0: 2,500 unique Fisker Oceans out there operating in the city. We have spotted and gotten a picture of more than half of them now.
1: Subaru WRX STI up there in blue was my dream car in high school.
2: Really?
1: Oh, yeah.
3: Gail and Will say their focus on unusual cars is driven by a real enthusiasm, but also by the fact that those cars, from Mitsubishi Pajeros to Fisker Oceans, are more accessible.
1: I think showing off cars that are cool and charming and still scratch that enthusiast itch, but maybe don't have the same price tag that a lot of hypercars have, is really compelling and interesting to people. And just wasn't, I just don't think it was being done the way that I was doing it by very many people at the time, like when I started.
4: That's also what I've gone for with my videos, just by, like, you know, buying and building cars like that. But it's really fun seeing someone get excited over something that you actually could have.
3: To that end, Gail has made a purchase of her own recently.
5: I just bought the world's cheapest Porsche for a very
3: next to her
5: time.
3: Daily driver, a Toyota RAV4, now sits a first-generation Porsche Boxster.
1: Yes, I bought a 986 Boxster this morning for $4,000.
4: Oh, she's got a very sensible RAV4 that will never let her down, and then a car that probably will at some point.
1: That does not currently function.
3: Mike Dubusky, ABC News, New York.
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10: ABC News, I'm Stephanie Officer. There are expanding restrictions on travelers entering the U.S. because of Africa's growing Ebola outbreak. ABC News medical correspondent Dr. Darian Sutton.
11: When we talk about air travel and the restrictions that are in place, right now the CDC has said all non-U.S. citizens are effectively barred if you've traveled to these key areas of concern.
10: Parts of Mississippi on a serious weather watch tonight. ABC meteorologist Jeff Smith.
12: We're targeting areas from southern Louisiana all the way up to eastern parts of Tennessee with a flood watch in effect. This includes Hattiesburg, Mississippi, which at this hour is under a flash flood emergency, a particularly dangerous situation there with multiple rounds of showers and thunderstorms kind of moving over the same locations.
10: Officials say someone who suddenly started running through the crowd was to blame for starting a South Carolina stampede that injured at least 19 people early Sunday at their annual Black Pearl Cultural Heritage and Bike Festival. This is ABC News.
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14: Maryland Attorney General Anthony Brown says there's no evidence of wrongdoing tied to the state's recent Maryland ballots issues, calling claims of election fraud misinformation. Meanwhile, Senate President Bill Ferguson appears to be softening his position to midterm redistricting as Governor Wes Moore pushes for new congressional maps. And a 76-year-old Vietnam veteran from Anne Arundel County is finally receiving the high school diploma he missed after leaving school in 1968 to join the Marines.
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15: Between the two beltways on 95 and the BW Parkway, you're not hitting the brakes between Baltimore and D.C. On the beltway, it's clear. On the inner loop and outer loop, no crashes or construction. On 83, from Cockeysville to the city, you're not hitting the brakes northbound or southbound. Now to 95, between the beltway and Aberdeen, lanes are clear both north and south. On 70, from Cooksville to the Beltway, no issues in either direction. And on 97, from the city to Annapolis, you're good to go, northbound and southbound. I'm Albie D, WBAL News Radio, 1090 and FM 101.5.
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16: Forecast for the area tonight calls for mainly cloudy skies and some areas of fog. Low temperatures in the low 60s. It'll be mostly cloudy on Tuesday with a chance for a few showers, especially south of Baltimore. Highs around 77. On Wednesday, partly cloudy and warm, a chance for an afternoon thunderstorm. Highs around 79. I'm meteorologist Tom Tasselmeyer on WBAL News Radio 1090 and FM 101.5.
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6: You're listening to Press Play from ABC News, a special about all the ways in which we play. I'm Alex Stone. The next time you fly somewhere, ride a commuter train, or sit in line at the DMV, take a look at the people around you. Chances are about one in four that they or you are doing some kind of puzzle, either on a device, in a book, or a newspaper. That's according to Unscrambled Words, which bills itself as the Internet's fastest

0: 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In an age of hyper-realistic video games and on-demand streaming video, old-school word and number-solving games remain remarkably popular. ABC's Jim Ryan wondered why.
1: From Argentina to Zimbabwe, the theme song is instantly recognizable. The ubiquitousness of the thinking music from Jeopardy reflects the universal popularity of that show, but perhaps also of word games in general. The term puzzle came into the English language nearly 450 years ago and initially described a state of confusion or bewilderment before it came to mean a physical object, such as a jigsaw or crossword puzzle. The Romance languages take it a step beyond. The French call a puzzle un casse-tête. The Italians, il rompicapo. And in Spanish, it's el rompecabezas. All three of those terms have the same English translation, headbreaker. And if you've ever tried to solve the Saturday New York Times crossword puzzle, you realize that the Europeans have it right.
2: Typically, you have the easiest one on Monday, and then they get harder by the day until you get to the hardest one on Saturday.
1: And that guy should know.
2: Hello, I'm Sandy Weiss. I produce the game Rattle, which is a daily word game that you can play for free online.
1: That's R-A-D-D-L-E, an anagram of ladder, which is a hint to what Sandy Weiss's game is all about. To him, the perfect word game offers a problem, a solution, and a method of getting from one to the other.
2: So it's not too complex, but also has a avenue of offering you a different challenge every day. So you want to be challenged. That's why we do puzzles, right? We want to be pushed a little bit to our discomfort zone, but then find our way out of it.
1: Kind of like an escape room for the brain.
2: But an escape room usually takes you an hour, and hopefully a word game won't take you more than a few minutes. I hear from lots of people who play my game that they like to do it as the first thing in the morning to get their brain cooking, and I feel the same way about the games I play.
1: The grandfather of all word games, at least in the United States, is the New York Times crossword puzzle, debuting during World War II and now delighting or frustrating around 10 million people each day, including...
3: Hello, my name is Nick Offerman.
1: Yes, the Nick Offerman from Parks and Recreation, the terrifying 2020 Hulu series Devs, and the current Apple TV show Margo's Got Money Troubles. Posting on the New York Times Instagram page,
3: I love puzzles, I love words, I love writing.
1: And he can now add another credit to his resume.
3: I co-constructed today's New York Times crossword puzzle for Wednesday, October 15th, 2025.
1: And if you think doing a crossword puzzle is tough,
3: this was incredibly arduous.
1: He did have help from the Times staff, a staff that's grown dramatically as the paper has added new features to its puzzles page.
4: Hi, I'm Tracy Bennett. I'm the editor of Wordle.
1: Put simply, Wordle is a game that gives players six tries to guess a hidden five-letter word. On the Times Instagram page, Tracy Bennett says Wordle becomes very personal for some devotees.
4: A woman wrote to me saying that her phone had been blowing up all morning because her daughter's name, who had her birthday that day, was the word of the day, which was M-E-R-R-Y, Mary.
1: The New York Times puzzles page has grown from one feature, the crossword, to nearly a dozen, including Wordle, Pips, Connections, and Spelling Bee. And if numbers are more to your liking, a daily Sudoku puzzle. Some people play several of the games each day, and as my colleague Sherry Preston points out, in a very particular order.
5: I think that everyone has their own method of doing the games section of the New York Times. For example, mine is always Spelling Bee first, followed by Wordle, followed by Connections, followed by Letterboxd. Now, I do not do Pips. And I do not do, what's the other one that everybody does? Strands. Yeah, I can't think like that in the morning, but I can do really well when it comes to the spelling bee. Like that one is the one that I think I excel at the most. I get genius. Not a lot, but a fair amount of times. Find enough words to be considered genius. That's my thoughts.
1: Thanks, Sherry. Have you ever noticed how people play Sudoku or play Wordle, but work a crossword puzzle? The suggestion is that digging through your brain to find a word that fits into a grid containing other intersecting words can be a workout.
6: If you get in the habit of doing it every day, you'll find that you're challenging your brain and also the way you, the attitude you have about these games.
1: Psychologist Dr. Patrick Porter says that just as a daily trip to the gym can improve your physical performance.
6: If you don't consistently do a crossword puzzle or you don't play a word game, what happens is you get rusty at it because there's something called neural pruning happens, which means the brain unwires because you're not using that specific activity. There's a saying at Hebb's Law, says those neurons that fire together wire together.
1: And in the same way that recovery time is important after lifting weights or running on a treadmill, Dr. Porter says,
6: if you could take 5 to 10 minutes after doing these things like physical exercise or mental exercise like you're talking about these games, is take 5 minutes and just calm down your breathing and just kind of review over what you just learned. And what happens is your memory of that information just went up about 93%.
1: But remember that playing Wordle or working a crossword should be enjoyable. Game designer Sandy Wise says,
2: enjoyment is great. Enjoyment is a noble goal, a laudable goal. Play is a laudable goal. We should all embrace the play in our life. We don't do enough of it. And knowing that you've done something difficult, even if it was just a small amount of difficulty, something that seemed insurmountable a minute ago, you've surmounted. Yeah, to me, that's satisfying.
1: So whether it's yelling answers at the TV set or punching the air in victory after finishing the Sunday crossword, and whether you call it a puzzle or a head breaker, why not give it a try? Word games are exercise for the brain, and they're just plain fun. Jim Ryan, ABC News.
0: Coming up,
4: engaging in hobbies can lead to personal growth. Studies have shown it can reduce stress levels, and it also can encourage social interactions.
0: That's next when Press Play continues.
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0: Welcome back to Press Play from ABC News Radio. I'm Alex Stone. In your social media feeds, you may be hearing more about so-called maxing trends lately. Looks maxing, sleep maxing, even wallet maxing. But there's one maxing trend circulating online that might be exactly what your routine is missing. Hobby maxing. Here's producer Caitlin Schiffer.
26: Hobby maxing is the pursuit of engaging in new hobbies to enrich one's life. We're all told to take our vitamins and get our steps in during the day to support our well-being. But ABC News medical contributor Dr. Jennifer Miao says having a hobby can also positively impact our health.
27: Engaging in hobbies can lead to personal growth. Studies have shown it can reduce stress levels, and it also can encourage social interactions.
26: Sydney Christensen is a college student and content creator who has amassed over 15,000 followers on TikTok by talking about her passion for books and music.
1: It's made me look forward to things like, okay, after class, like I can go read my book, or after I work out, I can like go and crochet or bedazzle my book. So it's kind of like a weird reward system.
26: Besides staying on track, Dr. Miao says hobbies can immensely benefit your mental health.
27: Studies have shown that it can be helpful in managing symptoms related to depression and anxiety, as well as other conditions like bipolar disorder and schizophrenia.
26: She says hobbies can also increase our longevity.
27: For physical health, it can actually play a protective role in the development against cognitive decline and age-related cognitive decline for older patients.
26: Social connections are imperative, especially as our society is experiencing a loneliness epidemic. But building a community can be very difficult. To counteract this, businesses are playing a role in holding community events to engage those who want to craft, meet new people, and try something new. Susan Alexandra, a handmade jewelry brand in New York City, has embraced the hobby maxing trend with its weekly bead night, with bowls of intricate vintage beads, sparkling water, and champagne. Community coordinator at Susan Alexandra, Susie Benitez, is a part of hosting these bead nights.
2: I'd say 50% of people come with a plus one, or sometimes like in a bigger group, and a bunch of people just come by themselves. And every time, people leave feeling so happy. They leave feeling kind of accomplished as well and proud of themselves for what they've made. This one girl came, I think she's been 7 or 8 times. She would come like every quarter, and it was real, like for her, it truly was her art therapy.
26: In a world where social media plagues the youth, this form of therapy can be vital. The American Medical Association reports that about 95% of youth are on social media, and studies suggest that using it for 3 or more hours a day can double the risk of mental health problems. So, having a hobby can not only be fun, but also alleviate the stresses of the day-to-day. Barry Schrominger attended the Bead Night event with her sister and found that participating in these activities is a form of self-care.
3: It's the most fun creative outlet for me. So I do that kind of thing quite often when I get a chance to, because I also have 2 kids. So it's important to fit it in.
26: Barry mentions working with her hands allows her to focus on something that is just for her.
3: I feel like I've tapped into my like my creative spirit, focusing on something that only I'm doing for me in that moment. I think mentally just feels like a breath of fresh air.
26: And if you're interested in getting involved in hobbies, Dr. Miao says, take it one step at a time.
27: Setting really realistic expectations and just being specific with your goal in order to make a plan that will stick.
26: Hobby maxing should be the trend everyone is talking about. And in the age of maxing, participating in hobbies isn't just leisure. It's a way to life max. Caitlin Schiffer, ABC News.
0: Caitlin, thanks. Running dates back to our ancestors as a natural instinct for survival. It transformed into an organized activity in ancient Greece and has become one of the most popular sports in the world. Associate producer Annalisa Linder explains how this centuries-old sport is making big strides to bring people together.
4: Last month, more than 59,000 runners set off on a 26.2-mile journey through the boroughs of London. The 2026 London Marathon broke the Guinness World Record for the largest marathon ever, a record set just 5 months earlier at the New York City Marathon. 1.1 million people had applied for a spot in London.
5: The 45th annual edition of the
4: So what's behind these record-breaking numbers? Organized running has become more mainstream than ever. It's an activity that is affordable and easy to start. That could be why people today aren't running just for exercise. They're running for human connection. While running can be a solitary sport, Generation Z and millennials have created a cultural phenomenon that turned a solo activity into a social one. Run Club.
6: Welcome to another Saturday morning endorphins long run.
4: According to Strava's Year in Sport trend report, the number of run clubs on the fitness app more than tripled from 2024 to 2025.
8: I think people just want to find something that is accessible to them and that has a community.
4: Influencer and content creator Mallory Kilmer wanted to provide that community. She started the club No More Lonely Runs in 2023.
8: I just posted on my story one day, if anyone wants to come run with me, I will be at Central Park on this Saturday at this time. You know, I'll be there. 6 girls showed up And it was the best Saturday, still to this day, of my entire life.
4: In 3 years, No More Lonely Runs has grown to more than 10,000 members.
8: We have new people every single week. We all connect over the same thing, and that's movement.
4: The group meets every Saturday for a 6-mile run. They end at a cafe to eat bagels and hang out. Kilmer says 75 to 100 people will show up on a given weekend.
8: You're going to meet someone. You're going to make connections. People make real life friendships. There's been dating.
4: Anyone is welcome to join, no matter how fast or slow you run.
8: We have 7:30 paces, now normally to 11 to 11:30 paces. Serious, competitive, ultra runners. They love coming to the run club for the social and community aspect. It's actually a break from their competitiveness.
4: There are no memberships or fees. You just show up. That's one of the reasons why Haley Lawrence runs with No More Lonely Runs.
7: Nowadays, to like socialize with people, you have to pay. There's no barrier to entry for most run clubs. It's very inclusive.
4: She says she's made a lot of friends through run club.
7: After college, I kind of missed like community aspects. My favorite part of running is with a group.
4: Dylan Louie shares that sentiment.
9: I used to run a lot on my own, and I was a little bit shy to like go and join a group. But now, whenever I go out alone, I'm like, something's missing.
4: High-performance psychologist Jonathan Fader says that's because there is.
11: You're combining two of the best-known mood lifters that humans can have, physical exercise and social connection. You're getting that adrenaline, you're getting that endorphins, but there's also likely dopamine activity and connectivity that's happening with friends.
4: Fader says running with others is, quote, the ultimate vitamin of well-being.
11: There's been a decline in people seeing each other, having activities together. Some people still are working entirely online. It provides an outlet for you to spend time with other people that you care about and that stimulate you.
4: I joined the running community in 2024. An ad for a new run club popped up on my TikTok feed. And as an active person new to the city, I decided this would be a great opportunity to meet people. I met my best friends at that run club. We've been running together ever since. And Run Club on Wednesday has earned a permanent spot on our social calendars. Earlier this year, we ran our second half marathon together. As Mallory Kilmer likes to say,
8: if you want to go fast, go alone. If you want to go far, go together.
4: Annalisa Linder, ABC News.
0: Annalisa, I appreciate it. There was actually a study that came out recently that said running produces some of the best health benefits of common exercises out there. It does a body good. This has been a special presentation from ABC News Radio.
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28: The president, you would think, would be a little bit smarter than this. 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
28: We've gotten into this world today where we let one person tell us something and that's the end all be all. And we don't seek out further information and we seem to not want to have our own opinion.
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0: color scheme, or a fashion trend. Thompson says looking back and tapping into long-held memories is powerful and uniquely human.
1: It's a complex emotional act. 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
0: Joy Piazza, ABC News.
2: Coming up.
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8: ABC News, I'm Stephanie Officer. Pope Leo speaking on artificial intelligence, ABC's Tom Sufi Burridge.
9: Pope Leo writing, quote, we are truly experiencing an eclipse of the sense of what it means to be human. And warning of, quote, the unbridled promotion and implementation of technology at the expense of human dignity and the damage caused when chatbots and other technologies exploit our need for human relationships. Leo also offering solutions, calling for government regulation and better protection for workers impacted by AI.
8: The cost of fuel may change travel plans for many Americans this summer, but as Christian Klein, editor-in-chief of foodfamilytravel.com, reminds us, it's all relative to where you plan on traveling. 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
12: Maryland Attorney General Anthony Brown says there's no evidence of wrongdoing tied to the state's recent Maryland ballots issues, calling claims of election fraud misinformation. Meanwhile, Senate President Bill Ferguson appears to be softening his position to midterm redistricting as Governor Wes Moore pushes for new congressional maps. And a 76-year-old Vietnam veteran from Anne Arundel County is finally receiving the high school diploma he missed after leaving school in 1968 to join the Marines.
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13: On the Beltway, lanes are clear on the inner loop and on the outer loop. Now on to 83. There isn't any issues between Cockeysville and the city, northbound and southbound. On to 95 from the Beltway north to Aberdeen. That's clear and at speed on the northbound side and on the southbound side. At the tunnels, no worries. Harbor Tunnel and the Fort McHenry Tunnel are clear. On 97 from the city to Annapolis, at speed on the northbound side and on the southbound side. If you're traveling between the two beltways, no issues on 95 or the BW Parkway. 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
14: Mostly cloudy skies with some areas of fog overnight. Low temperatures in the low 60s. On Tuesday, continued mostly cloudy, a humid day with a chance for some scattered showers south of Baltimore. Highs in the mid-70s. On Wednesday, partly to mostly cloudy, warm, humid, a chance for a thunderstorm. Wednesday's high, 79. I'm meteorologist Tom Tasselmeyer on WBAL News Radio 1090 and FM 101.5.
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2: Welcome back to Press Play, a special about all the ways in which we play. I'm ABC's Alex Stone. Lately, something interesting has been popping up all over social media. Search analog play on TikTok and you're going to find thousands of videos, parents sharing everything from board game nights to backyard obstacle courses, teens trying out new old hobbies like knitting or bird watching. Reporter Bethany Braun Silva covers parenting for ABC News. She says after years of hyper digital living, families are beginning to rethink how kids spend their time.
15: My 10-year-old son, Jake, like most kids his age, loves screens. YouTube, games, anything with a login and a rechargeable battery. And for a while, I let it happen because screens are easy. They keep kids occupied. They buy you a few quiet minutes in a busy day. But then I started noticing what happened when those screens were gone. The boredom, the frustration, and honestly, the complete lack of a backup plan.

0: decided to try something. Not a full detox, not a dramatic reset, just a little less screen time and a little more of everything else. What's often called analog play, the kind of play that doesn't plug in, is making a comeback. So in our house, we decided to try it. And the first thing I learned, kids do not love this idea right away.
1: At first, I'm kind of annoyed because I want to play on my iPad.
0: But then something interesting started to happen.
1: Me and my brother usually end up doing something fun like basketball or making up a game.
0: And it's not just happening in my house. Across the country, families are starting to pull back from constant digital stimulation. Not because technology is bad, no, but because something about childhood started to feel overly optimized. Too scheduled, too passive, too easy. So I wanted to understand what we might be gaining by stepping away. So I turned to Cass Holman, a play designer, educator, and author who's spent years thinking about how play shapes the way kids learn, connect, and create.
2: Anytime there's kind of a new tool and toys that are digital come out and they're exciting and we have to kind of play around and say, how do we use this? What will this be good for? We need to explore it and say like, curiosity, what is this? How can we use it? Which is great. And then at some point we kind of reach the limits of it and start to assess, is this great? Do we love it? What is it good for? Is that actually feel good or is it just kind of novel and is it a little bit gimmicky?
0: In other words, the novelty wears off.
2: And so I think that we've reached that point with a lot of our digital technologies and realize that in fact they don't really feel great and they aren't actually adding that much to our relationships and to kind of how we feel both mentally and physically in our lives and in our households and in our communities. And so I think that's where we're then kind of shifting back to things that we know feel good or we're going back to in a way that we're curious about again.
0: And what we're going back to is something much simpler.
2: The beauty of free play is that it's freely chosen, intrinsically motivated and kind of intuitively directed by the person playing. But particularly for children, that type of play is incredibly important. It's where they develop agency. It's where they experience freedom, where they find out what they want and how to get it, right? When there's nobody telling them what to do and how to do it and what winning looks like and there's no explicit goal.
0: And it turns out that kind of play usually starts with something kids don't love at all. If there's one word that defines this experiment in my house, it's this. Boredom. And not the kind we rush to fix, the kind we sit in.
1: Sometimes I tell my mom I'm bored, but then she just says, go figure something out. I hate when she says that, but I usually do.
0: That moment right there, the I hate this turning into I figured it out, is where something important happens. But I'll be honest, it's not always easy to know how to respond in that moment.
3: What should I tell my 10-year-old son, Jake, when he tells me I'm bored, when I've sort of limited his screen time and he wants the iPad back and he's telling me that he's bored and he doesn't know what to do? What should I do in that moment?
2: It's funny. I mean, I remember very clearly when I was a kid and would say to my mom, I'm bored. She would kind of say to me, like, why is that my problem? You know, like, what? So don't be boring, right? Like, if you're bored, then you're boring, right? And which I don't think it has to be that extreme like that, like, but obviously, like, had something to do with the generation of parenting where they were like, go outside. What's your problem?
0: Maybe not the exact script we'd use today, but the idea still holds.
2: It comes out of like, nothing specific to do. I don't have some structure. I don't have homework or soccer practice or some adult telling me what needs to happen next. If the adults in a child's life can kind of let them linger in boredom for a moment. Boredom isn't to be fixed. Boredom is like a lingering place that we shift into. What do I need and how do I get it?
0: In other words, boredom isn't a problem. It's a starting point.
2: I think it's a skill now to kind of be able to tune into what we need and know how to get it.
0: And for parents, that can be the hardest part.
2: Just sitting with the discomfort of the impulse to do the thing for your child that they need to be doing for themselves.
0: As we started figuring this out at home, I realized we weren't the only ones experimenting. So I checked in with a mom friend of mine, someone who had already started pulling back on the screens with her kids, and what she told me was surprisingly simple.
4: It's not like we suddenly became this super creative Pinterest family. It's actually the opposite. The less we planned, the better it worked.
0: She said once the screens weren't the default, her kids started filling the time on their own.
4: They'll ride bikes, they'll play outside, they'll start a game and change the rules halfway through. It's kind of chaotic. but it works.
0: And that's exactly what I started to see with Jake. Not some magical transformation, just small shifts. And honestly, it was not perfect. There were still complaints, still moments where he wanted the iPad back. But there were also these unexpected pockets of connection, laughing over a game, shooting hoops in the driveway, and just being together in a way that didn't feel rushed or divided. Because what fills that space isn't anything revolutionary. It's board games, bike rides, random backyard competitions that don't make sense until they do. It's the kind of play many of us grew up with, but quietly stopped prioritizing.
2: Free play is an activity that's freely chosen, driven by, I choose what it is. Like I said, it's no one is telling me what to do or how to do it. Intrinsically motivated means kind of driven by curiosity or driven by my own internal desire rather than an external motivator, which might be I'm doing it because I'm going to get a grade or a score. And then personally directed is the third element. It doesn't have instructions and nobody is telling me how to do it. So those are the three elements of free play. And often that is analog,
0: which in today's world can feel almost radical because so much of childhood now is structured, scheduled, and measured. And what this shift suggests is that maybe kids don't need more inputs. They need more space. And after all of this, I asked Jake one more question. Does the day feel different when there are less screens?
1: When I'm outside doing stuff with my family, feels like a real day.
0: A real day. And maybe that's what this is all about. Not eliminating technology, not going backwards. Just making a little more room for the moments that feel real.
5: Press play continues after this. Stay with us.
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5: You're listening to Press Play from ABC News. Okay, so a few years ago, I did a story for this very show in which I went fishing in the LA River. The Los Angeles River is essentially a sewer in many places. Granted, they're trying to clean it up, but it's a concrete river through LA. And let me tell you, some of the carp in there are ridiculously big, eating the waste that's dumped in the LA River. Well, now ABC's Peter Haralambos is taking sewer salmon to the next level and seeing what it's like fishing in the Hudson River in New York. And I'm just going to tell you, ew.
27: You know, only now I am realizing a little bit about how sketchy this is. It's the middle of the afternoon on a work day, and I'm 16 miles from my office to rendezvous with two guys I've never met before.
28: You're not Joey, I take it. I'm meeting a guy named Joey, but I think they're further down on the dock.
27: I'm here so they can take me fishing.
28: Thanks for letting me join you guys. I'm Peter.
29: How you doing? Joel. Nice to meet you, brother.
27: Here is a dock on the outskirts of New York City, just past one of the runways at Kennedy Airport.
28: You can literally hear the jet engines whirling, but I am not here to catch a flight. I'm here to catch a fish.
27: Not just to catch a fish, but to eat the fish I catch. Yes, to eventually cook and eat one of the fish that swim around New York City, a city whose Hudson River has been described as an open-air sewer, where for years the pollution around Manhattan and its neighboring boroughs was considered a lost cause. But now, the Hudson is making a comeback.
30: There's the fallacy of, you know, oh my God, the water's dirty and so on and so forth, and it's really not.
27: That's Mike Giordano. He owns one of the last remaining bait and tackle shops in New York City. I went to see him to outfit myself for this attempt at New York City fishing.
0: for?
30: You're going to catch striped bass. Striped bass fishing has been very, very good. The last, you know, usually, you know, end of April, mid-April to early June is when it's best.
27: And it's not just Mike. New York State's health department earlier this year updated its guidance for the first time in 50 years, advising that the waters of the Hudson were clean enough for anyone to eat the fish from. Within limits. Some very specific limits.
1: You can eat up to 4 meals per month of striped bass if you're lucky enough to catch one.
27: Audrey Van Genechten is with the health department.
1: If you happened to get one of like the real ocean fish, like a flounder or a scup or a porgy, you could get those. You could eat those up to 4 meals per month. Crabs are actually very popular as long as you don't eat the tamale, which is like the liver part.
2: Does anyone ever bring a Blinky from The Simpsons with you, the three-eyed fish?
1: They do, yes. I mean, there are all sorts of weirdness with fish. You know, like, there are certainly some interesting fish that can come out of the Hudson, but there's you shouldn't be finding Blinky very often.
2: But there's a non-zero chance I catch a three-eyed fish.
1: I think you're more likely to catch a one-eyed fish.
27: With that reassurance from the state, I made my way to a park in Brooklyn to meet up with those two guys. Joey Vathanavang and Joel Rodriguez. They run an Instagram page about fishing in New York. Joey works as a bellman at a hotel, and Joel drives trucks. This was their day off, and they let me join them fishing. In fact, since he was a kid, Joey's been fishing these waters and eating his catch.
3: But growing up, like with my parents, like I said, like is they did it for eating. Like literally nothing was going back in the water. It could be eel, bait, fish, bunker, too. Like, I ate bunker before.
27: I reached out to these guys after my first attempt at fishing in the Hudson from Battery Park, as recommended by Mike, was a bust. Maybe trying to make a harbor in the outskirts of Brooklyn, closer to the ocean than the Hudson itself, would help prove that there are still fish to be caught in this city.
3: Came out to fish, you know, so it would be great to catch a fish, not to go out and get skunked all the time. That's what we call it, to get skunked, not catch nothing. It sucks to go out there and not catch nothing.
27: But as we stood there waiting for a bite, couldn't help but notice my surroundings, that we were fishing next to a massive landfill and the Department of Sanitation site. But Joey had a theory that the dump was actually feeding the fish.
4: I guess like the garbage drops or the juice, whatever, drops into the water, you know, like, and the bait fish be hovering around and the striped bass is always there.
6: That's actually a pretty logical theory.
27: Logical, but not very reassuring. And a few people warned me that this quest to catch a fish might not be the best idea. Tracy Brown is the president of Riverkeeper, a nonprofit organization that's driven the cleanup of the Hudson since the 1960s. She says there are still serious pollution problems with the waters of the Hudson River.
7: Each year, on average, New York City is dumping the equivalent of 71 Empire State Buildings full of untreated sewage into the water. So that is about 21 billion gallons a year.
27: On top of that, there's still pollution that lingers from years ago. Two General Electric plants 200 miles upstream from New York dumped more than 1 million pounds of polychlorinated biphenyls, also known as forever chemicals, into the river.
7: They had a plant there for years where they were manufacturing PCBs, and PCBs are what we now call a forever chemical. They were used for refrigerants and lubricants and other industrial purposes.
27: Declining levels of those PCBs led the health department to update its guidance about eating fish from the lower Hudson, though fish further upstream are still considered too contaminated to safely eat.
7: This many years out from the cleanup, we should have better news than the sensitive population can eat 8 ounces of striped bass once a month. You know, that's the news that's being heralded by the Department of Health, and it is progress, but it's nowhere near where we need to be.
27: Back at Kennedy Airport, my fishing expedition with Joey and Joel wasn't going well. I didn't catch a thing. A few hours later, I was back at ABC News headquarters in Manhattan, and I just couldn't get over the failure. The Hudson River was just a few blocks away, so I headed there and met up with a guy who leads fishing tours of the city, Seth Farishanis.
8: So we are on the west side of Manhattan on Pier 34, and then right behind us, if you look down that way, you see the Statue of Liberty in the distance and the World Trade Center. And then right above us, we have Pier 45 and 46.
27: Seth set me up with 4 different rods. The first one with bait and a sinker.
8: So I have a little piece of shrimp.
11: Human-grade shrimp,
8: it
11: basically.
8: It is human-grade shrimp from Trader Joe's.
27: Another rod had a hard plastic lure.
8: Cast it out, and you can kind of see the movement on the water.
11: Yeah, it's like spinning.
8: Yeah. Exactly, and that's hopefully going to attract the fish.
27: And the other two rods had rigs meant to imitate bait fish.
0: I think if I were a fish, which one I would choose?
8: Well, this one, I mean, it looks enticing, right, because there's like six of them in a row, so the fish is going to say, all right, there's a lot of bait fish over there. I need to go check that out.
27: Now it was just a waiting game, watching our line for some kind of action.
8: Just a kind of slow even up and a slow consistent down.
27: And some more waiting.
8: And at the end of the day, it'd be nice to catch something, but if we don't, we still had a good time.
27: And as we were beginning to call it quits and pack up our stuff and head back to the office, it finally happened.
8: Get out of your way here. Nice job. Keep going. Well done. You're good. So keep, so depending on the size of the fish, we might use a net or not. We might both shoot them up.
27: And out from the water emerged a fish. Kind of.
0: Oh, it's an eel. It is an eel.
8: Oh my gosh, you caught an eel.
27: A slimy, slithering, 2.5-foot eel. That literally started hissing at me when it came out of the water.
8: That's a really big fish.
0: This is terrifying. This is a 2-foot eel.
8: That is a really big eel.
27: But we had to throw it back, because eels are not one of the few fish that the state says are safe to eat. Too many forever chemicals in their systems. The eel wasn't coming home with me, and to be honest, that was a relief. Instead, I consoled myself by heading to Queens to have dinner at a fish market turned Greek restaurant. One of the specials that night was line-caught New York striped bass. For some reason, I decided to take a pass.
9: Oh, Peter, that is so gross, and the eel was hissing at you. You did take one for the team on that one. Thank you, Peter. And we hope you've been able to get out there and cast a line or find other ways to play this summer without catching an eel. I'm Alex Stone. This has been a special presentation from ABC News.
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16: Temperatures either at or above 20 degrees above average.
15: Reports you can rely on to stay ahead of the storm.
17: Storms are moving into the east at about 30 miles an hour.
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18: The president, you would think, would be a little bit smarter than this. 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
20: From ABC News, I'm Stephanie Officer. More good news out of Southern California tonight, now that officials say the risk of a catastrophic explosion known as a BLEVE, which stands for Boiling Liquid Expanding Vapor Explosion, is over. Some of the 50,000 evacuated residents can return home. Garden Grove Police Chief Amir El Farah.
21: We will be maintaining a high visibility and uniform presence in your neighborhoods for your safety. For those that remain impacted, I know this may be frustrating. That number is approximately 16,000 of you.
20: That storage tank at GKN Aerospace is still at risk of an explosion or leak, but the range of impact is significantly lower. The holiday weekend was a washout for many Americans. ABC's Gio Benitez.
22: Torrential rain around New York City, saturating the ground, taking down trees onto cars and homes. In Tennessee, school officials in Williamson County are defending their decision to continue graduation ceremonies Thursday despite this deluge. Nearly 30 Boy Scouts from Northern Virginia on a canoe trip took refuge on a riverbank after some of them capsized. First responders got them and their parents out of the swollen river.
20: Two major announcements from the Vatican today, one on a modern issue, the other a long overdue apology. ABC's Tom Sufi-Burridge.
23: Pope Leo warning world leaders to install safeguards for some of AI technology's most disruptive effects.
24: I hear very troubling accounts of algorithms that can block access to healthcare, employment, and security on the basis of data tainted by prejudice and injustice.
25: Pope Leo also making an historic apology today for the role the Holy See played in legitimizing slavery and for having failed to condemn it for centuries.
20: Tampa Bay Rays shortstop Wander Franco was declared criminally responsible for sexually and psychologically abusing a minor, but a Dominican judge ruled today he will not serve time for it. You're listening to ABC News.
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20: Mysterious black dust is blanketing an Oklahoma town.
28: On nearly every outdoor surface in the town north of Oklahoma City, the black powder is unavoidable.
29: We've gone to pick up our granddaughter from school, and she looks like she's come out of a coal mine playing on the playground.
28: Travis Kirby used to work at the Continental Carbon Company just south of town and says the soot is coming from there. The company paid $10.5 million in 2009 to settle a lawsuit related to the problem. This time, city officials and state regulators say they found no evidence of a link between Continental Carbon and the black dust in Ponca City. Jim Ryan, ABC News.
20: A terrifying close call over Austria.
30: The plane collides with the canopy of a paraglider, sending her plunging to the ground. The woman, named Sabrina, scrambles to pull her secondary parachute. It deploys, but it's terribly twisted, sending her spinning out of control. Then it fully inflates, Sabrina regaining control. The mangled primary chute trailing behind high above the Austrian Alps.
0: ABC's Will Reeve. Police say the pilot did not see Sabrina until it was too late. Spain is reporting a positive hantavirus case, saying the patient was a passenger on the cruise ship where the outbreak started. The patient is now under observation by the Spanish government. Rangers in New York State came to the rescue of a man who got stuck in a cave crevice for 6 hours last week. A rock drill had to be used to remove parts of the surrounding stone. Stephanie Officer, ABC News.
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3: Maryland Attorney General Anthony Brown says there's no evidence of wrongdoing tied to the state's recent Maryland ballots issues, calling claims of election fraud misinformation. Meanwhile, Senate President Bill Ferguson appears to be softening his position to midterm redistricting as Governor Wes Moore pushes for new congressional maps. And a 76-year-old Vietnam veteran from Anne Arundel County is finally receiving the high school diploma he missed after leaving school in 1968 to join the Marines.
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10: Traffic.
4: Traffic conditions are starting to improve around the Baltimore region this hour with the earlier accident northbound on 895 near the Harbor Tunnel now officially cleared from the roadway. Delays are still tapering off on the approach, but traffic is steadily recovering through the tunnel area. The main issue drivers still want to watch out for is on the inner loop at Providence Road, where that previously reported accident has now been confirmed to be blocking that right lane. Expect some moderate slowdowns approaching the scene as traffic merges by. Outside of that, it's a pretty smooth ride around most of the rest of the region. Both loops of the Beltway are otherwise moving without any major incident or work zone blocking lanes. I-95 is in good shape in both directions from Howard all the way up through Cecil County. And once those 895 delays wear out, there's nothing left to slow you down headed to or from the tunnel. I'm Spencer Gaynor, WBAL News Radio 1090 and FM with 1.5.
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10: Weather.
18: Forecast for the area tonight calls for mainly cloudy skies and some areas of fog. Low temperatures in the low 60s. It'll be mostly cloudy on Tuesday with a chance for a few showers, especially south of Baltimore. Highs around 77. On Wednesday, partly cloudy and warm, a chance for an afternoon thunderstorm. Highs around 79. I'm meteorologist Tom Tasselmeyer on WBAL News Radio 1090 and FM 101.5.
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6: I'm back. I just had a day off yesterday to celebrate my son's graduation. All the grandparents were in town, all the brothers, the other brother and the sister, got three kids, all came along to celebrate my son's graduation from UMBC. And thankfully, it did not rain during that. And it was quite interesting. I know on Monday, I talked about my concerns about how AI, the impact of AI when it comes to the job market, and very concerned specifically for those kids graduating with degrees in computer science or information technology, information science, and things like that. And sure enough, the College of Engineering and Information Technology that was predominantly the majority of the students there yesterday for the second graduation ceremony, the commencement speaker did mention AI. Now, it wasn't like these other speeches we've been hearing across the country and the boos. It was well received. But what was quite fascinating is they used AI to announce all the graduates' names as they were walking across the stage. It was quite a fascinating tool. The kids, or my son, told me how this all works. They had an app on their phone. They had to speak to the app, their name, the way they pronounce it, and then also type in the phonetic spelling. Back in my day, all we used was we write our name on a piece of paper, or our name was already written on there, and then we wrote the phonetic spelling and pass it off to the speaker before we walked the stage. Now, they use an app. Really cool. As they get up to the stage, they scan their app, and then the AI announces their name, which is great, especially if you have a very complicated name, like my son's name, and so many other students, right? You don't have a speaker butchering your name. Now, in the middle of all this, this was a two-hour commencement, and I forget how many graduates there were yesterday, but in the middle, once they were going through the second section of rows, the thing paused. And there was a student about to walk the stage, and then they stepped back because their name wasn't announced, and there was a glitch. AI had a glitch. For about 3 minutes, complete silence. We were joking with other parents that were sitting in front and next to us, and it's like, well, there's enough of these computer science folks here and professors and graduates. They'll be able to fix it. And right then and there, I was thinking, well, maybe technology, the AI is not so bad, because at the end of the day, you're going to need humans to fix it. And of course, it was humans that got the show on the road again yesterday and ran smoothly. Which leads me to this discussion that I want to have today in regards to data centers. Do we actually want modern technology anymore, or do we just want to complain about the infrastructure that powers it? Because right now, Baltimore County leaders just the other day were taking what I think is maybe a little bit more reasonable approach to this compared to Harford County, with a temporary pause. You know, while they study zoning, environmental impacts, energy concerns, and infrastructure needs. Here's a soundbite here from WBIL TV 11's Tori Yorgi on the story.
7: There was hardly even any standing room inside for the Baltimore County Planning Board's meeting, where they heard from the public for their public input hearing regarding a hot topic across the board right now. Data centers.
8: Communities, not corporations.
7: Protesting data centers in Baltimore County.
9: Data centers seem to be very disruptive. Either noise pollution, air pollution, water pollution, rising energy costs. It just doesn't seem to be that kind of benefit.
7: Some reasons, Baltimore County resident Joshua Long says he was joining other activist organizations outside of the Jefferson Building in Towson for a rally on Thursday.
6: Yeah, a lot of people are not happy. And I get it. I do get it. And what Baltimore County is doing, something a little bit more reasonable, it makes sense, right? A slight pause is different than panic. A pause is different than a permanent ban, especially after what happened in Harford County just late last week, where leaders are now moving towards an outright ban on data centers altogether. And honestly, I think it's short-sighted. Honestly, I kind of think, though, even though the Baltimore County approach is a little bit better, look, all you need to do, you don't need to wait a year and do a study. Just talk to the folks in Virginia, because they have 600 data centers there compared to our 50. You know, here's a reality nobody can escape. Data centers, it's not optional. It's not. This isn't just about AI or AI chat box. This is your smartphone, your GPS, your online banking, your hospital systems, your cloud storage, your Netflix account, your security cameras, your social media post on everything, Instagram, Twitter, or X, Facebook, TikTok, you go on and on, your work emails, your streaming audio and radio and TV, your remote work, your bill payments. I mean, every single person that is screaming that you got to ban data centers while scrolling Facebook, posting on Instagram why AI or data centers are so bad, watching TikTok videos, streaming movies, or using GPSs on a drive home is already dependent. You're already dependent on the very infrastructure they're trying to stop. And, you know, the other day when we were talking about this, there was a caller that says, if you want to ban them, then you need to stop using that technology. If you are in the, we got to get rid of data centers, then you need to stop using technology. Go back to the Stone Age. Now look, two things can absolutely be true at the same time. Data centers do use enormous amount of electricity. I don't know about the noise. People keep saying there's no noise. I lived in Virginia for about a year around all these data centers. I don't remember hearing noise. I heard cars. But anyways, they do require cooling systems. And sure, if poorly regulated, they can strain local grids and infrastructure. And let's be real here. We in our state has had an energy crisis before data centers because of green energy agendas. Yet Virginia has 600 centers versus our 50, and residents there pay less for their electric bills than we do. And of course, in Loudoun County, they pay less in property taxes. But this is where the conversation gets a little interesting, because even some left-leaning outlets, Vox, are admitting that the debate has been exaggerated. I'm going to tell you a little bit more when we come back about the exaggeration here. And I want to hear your thoughts, especially if you are in the bandwagon of they need to be banned. We don't want them in our backyard. I would love to hear from you and your explanation and your reasoning behind this. The lines are open, 410-467-WBAL, or you can also text me at the Green Solution Remodeling.com text line at 410-467-9225.
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6: All right, we've been talking about data centers in our state, and I get it. There's a lot of people pushing back. They said, oh, this is a danger to the environment, especially when it comes to the energy component, right? They do suck up a lot of energy. People are concerned about water. And Harford County, about a week ago, decided an outright ban to allowing any data centers, any companies to build data centers in the county. And then, of course, Baltimore County, you heard, if you were tuning in earlier, I was playing some audio from the meeting that took place the other day where a lot of activists were up in arms about this. And Baltimore County decided a little bit more of a reasonable approach to pause so they can study zoning and environmental impacts, the energy concerns and infrastructure needs. So what are we doing here? My question here is, you know, if these facilities are going to continue to expand somewhere, and they are, okay, this is not going anywhere. We use so much technology, and it's not just AI. It's just everything that we use nowadays. Everything that's in our phone is stored somewhere in a cloud. Every time you do online banking or pay your bills online, all that information's got to be stored somewhere. Your streaming services, whether you're streaming Netflix or Paramount or whatever platforms you use, it is all got to be housed somewhere. Every time you post on Facebook or social media, that is all stored. As a matter of fact, TikTok has a huge facility in Loudoun County. Huge TikTok. All right. So if these facilities are going to continue expanding somewhere, then the real question becomes, do we want smart regulations and economic benefits here, or do we want Pennsylvania, Virginia collecting the revenue while Maryland keeps falling behind? The lines are open, 410-467-WBAL, or you can also text me at the greensolutionsremodeling.com text line at 410-467-9225. Let's bring on Emmanuel here from Baltimore. Thanks for calling in, Emmanuel.
5: I really don't understand why the people who come up with this idea about storing data, you know, because everything you just said, you ended it with stored somewhere. Why do you need to store it, for one thing? Mm-hmm. Number two is, why do you need more poignant focus on every individual that's on this planet well, especially on this continent, as to who we talk to, what we buy, where we buy it at, how many we buy, how much money's in the bank, when we took it out, when we put some in. I mean, what is the purpose of documenting every single move that anybody who uses an electronic device does? I feel like it infringes on my freedom. Mm. That's what I feel like it does.
6: Yeah. Because explain to me why.
5: Because there's some things you do that if you don't tell somebody, you don't want nobody to know.
6: Mm-hmm.
5: Okay? It shouldn't be automatically out there that somebody can just, let's see what this guy done this month. You know, put your name in and then your whole footprint, because of these data centers, blip, it'll come right up.
6: Yeah.
5: Wow.
6: Do you see a doctor often, or go to the hospital, or you know, any of that? Because all that is stored information, all your health care.
5: I know some things is stored information.
6: Yeah.
5: Until you try to get it, and they make you jump through hoops to get your own records.
6: Do you go on the internet and search and use websites, because that's all stored as well?
5: I know it's stored. Mm-hmm. I'm not talking about.
6: But you were just asking me why. Why does everything need to be stored?
5: Yeah. Why do you need to store what I bought last week? You know, your phone gets invaded all the time with this Gemini stuff and AI stuff. Yeah. And, you know, you open your phone, it's showing you your pictures and this, that, and the other. To me, that is a problem.
6: Yeah, well, you can disrupt the algorithms, but as far as, like, watching television and using your phone, everything is stored, unfortunately.
5: I wanted to hear.
6: Thank you very much, Emmanuel. And look, everything is stored. Everything is stored. Now, look, I love it on Facebook because I've been on Facebook since like 2007. I love to get these reminders. It's like a photo album for me. Our generation, we don't use photo albums anymore. We don't develop pictures anymore. We store it on a computer. We store it on cloud. We post on Facebook, and that becomes our photo album. And honestly, I would be upset if all those images would be lost, because we don't print things out anymore. And a lot of the push of no printing is also because of saving the environment. Why? We should not be printing. We should not be using paper. Save some ink and get everything online. Everything is about, you know, having everything online. So, and the thing with like streaming your television and your programs and stuff, I know the information gets stored and used sometimes against us, right? It pushes things that based on your habits, which in a way I kind of like. That's why my husband and my kids, we all have different profiles, because I have a certain, you know, likes and interests that my kids don't, or my husband doesn't. So I like that it kind of knows me. What I don't like is that they sell the information, right? And I think that's what Emmanuel is getting at, is using that data to sell information. But if you seriously are using all this, you don't like data centers, you want a complete ban of it, then stop using it. We need to then basically have a protest and burn all the technology, all the things that we use that are easily accessible to us. I love that it can collect and say, hey, this is where you were at before. Now, I hate the ads, right? But sometimes you can disrupt that. There's other platforms here to disrupt that as well. So, it is, yeah, these data centers are basically a giant facility full of servers. And they process digital information for a lot of things. The websites, apps, streaming, banking, healthcare. Right? I know my father, when when he retired from the military, because he was in medical logistics, he started a company that provided technology to the military in storing healthcare information for our troops overseas, or actually, well, even here in the U.S. and all these VA hospitals. That was the big thing. And then he started providing this in the private sector. He says, what's good for our military is good for everyone. And of course, wow, back then it was the hardware, the software that he was selling and training people on. And now everything is on the cloud. A cloud. And you pay for storage on a cloud. I want to make sure my doctor has all my medical records. But you need to store it somewhere. And doctors are happy that they don't have to carry. Do you, especially if you were in the military, do you remember going to when you had to go and visit your doctor, you had to carry this book of information of all your records and papers? They got rid of that. So, anyways, we'll continue this conversation when we come back. I want to hear your response to Emmanuel and this conversation here that we've been having, 410-467-WBAL, or you can text me at the greensolutionsremodeling.com text line at 410-467-9225.
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6: There has to be some level of accountability when individuals keep getting released and reoffending, because obviously the parents are not around.
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13: The bullpen has gotten significantly better. Number one, from just moving some other guys out and moving some other guys in, and also the experience. That's helped. They just play a different brand of baseball.

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1: ABC News, I'm Stephanie Officer. Good news out of Southern California tonight. The risk of a catastrophic explosion or boiling liquid expanding vapor explosion is now over. Officials are letting some of the 50,000 evacuees return home. 16,000 are still just too close to the impact zone. Garden Grove Police Chief Amir El Farah.
2: Please understand that we are doing this for your safety, and we will continue to work diligently so yet you will be able to return home hopefully soon.
1: The drought-stricken South has been hit with heavy rains. ABC meteorologist Jeff Smith.
3: Elevated level 2 out of 4 flash flood risk. Southeastern Louisiana, including New Orleans, all the way up to parts of Alabama. And a good chunk of Texas, San Antonio, Austin, all the way up to Lubbock. Of course, much of the South has been suffering from a drought, but this is too much rain too quickly in a lot of these areas.
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5: Maryland Attorney General Anthony Brown says there's no evidence of wrongdoing tied to the state's recent Maryland ballots issues, calling claims of election fraud misinformation. Meanwhile, Senate President Bill Ferguson appears to be softening his position to midterm redistricting as Governor Wes Moore pushes for new congressional maps. And a 76-year-old Vietnam veteran from Anne Arundel County is finally receiving the high school diploma he missed after leaving school in 1968 to join the Marines.
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6: Traffic.
7: Traffic conditions are starting to improve around the Baltimore region this hour with the earlier accident northbound on 895 near the Harbor Tunnel now officially cleared from the roadway. Delays are still tapering off on the approach, but traffic is steadily recovering through the tunnel area. The main issue drivers still want to watch out for is on the inner loop at Providence Road, where that previously reported accident has now been confirmed to be blocking that right lane. Expect some moderate slowdowns approaching the scene as traffic merges by. Outside of that, it's a pretty smooth ride around most of the rest of the region. Both loops of the Beltway are otherwise moving without any major incident or work zone blocking lanes. I-95 is in good shape in both directions from Howard all the way up through Cecil County. And once those 895 delays wear out, there's nothing left to slow you down headed to or from the tunnel. I'm Spencer Gaynor, WBAL News Radio 1090 and FM 1.5.
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6: Weather.
8: Cloudy skies with some areas of fog tonight. Low temperatures in the low 60s. Continued mostly cloudy on Tuesday with a slight chance for a shower, mainly south of Baltimore. Tuesday's high 77. It'll be partly cloudy and warm on Wednesday with a chance for an afternoon thunderstorm. Highs in the upper 70s to near 80. I'm meteorologist Tom Tasselmeyer on WBAL News Radio 1090 and FM 101.5.
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9: In the late 1960s, and yes, I was alive then, Brian. In the late 1960s, I was a child, though. Neighborhood watch programs started to be developed, and they were part of a push toward police departments to something called community policing. It was even discussed back then. In 1972, the National Sheriff's Association decided to make it more formal, and they said, let's create something called the Community Watch Program. Ever since then, we have seen in communities, particularly where you have a large group of homeowners, I'm one of them, that you see neighborhoods developing relationships with their local police, you know, precinct, district, whatever. These community watches where, you know, if you see something, you say something. You call the police. Well, something's happened. Brian Axios is taking a look at this. We want to talk about it with you out there where you live, a nice holiday day like today where you're sitting at home, you know, just chilling, thinking about a cookout or something you want to do. The issue of actually formalized, organized neighborhood watch programs are fading significantly. And they're fading as now the whole issue of apps and Ring and Nextdoor and all these things are being used now to replace that necessity for your eyeballs to see it first. Hey, you can just look at a camera, look at a screen, and you can see kind of what is going on. They took a look at this, Brian, in terms of percentages.

0: in 2012, and really it has to do also with your neighbors in terms of communicating with your neighbors, which is a bigger point we want to talk about too. And the fact that in 2012, 51% of young Americans regularly engage with neighbors, according to an American Enterprise Institute report. That number is 25% now. Oof. Only one out of four.
1: So cut in half in a little over 10 years.
0: By contrast, they say, and most older people do this, you know, wherever you live, older people always talk to you.
1: Yeah.
0: 56% of seniors socialize with their neighbors. It's been 7-point drop. So it was 63. It's down to 56 since 2012. So are these machines doing two things? Number one, replacing the traditional, you know, call the police, get in touch with your, you know, police officer. But also, are they disengaging people from their neighbors? Where you don't talk to people that you live with.
1: Yeah, I don't think it's a driving factor, but I do think it probably could be. Yeah, absolutely. I mean, you don't have to worry about, you know, asking somebody to look
0: out for you. Who's that down the street? Yeah. Do you know who that is, John?
1: Yeah. You can just track it with your cameras. You feel like you're being able to protect yourself without having to have someone else watch over you. So I think there is a little bit of that for sure. And then what I've seen too is that sometimes it works against like bringing people together. Like, you know, like in our subdivision, there have been people who have posted stuff like, who's letting their kids, you know, run around such and such streets, you know, at night? And then it becomes a major battle. Like,
0: now you want your neighbor to go to hell.
1: Yeah, right. Yeah, that's a picture of my kid who was on the street riding a bike. And guess what?
0: Doing kid stuff.
1: He's a kid. And he's riding his bike and he's
0: on the street.
1: What's
0: your problem, lady?
1: Yeah. So
0: what's your problem, lady?
1: I see just as much of that as I do, hey, you know, this person, you know, was
0: suspicious
1: and walking on the thing. And then you throw in the fact that, well, why do you think they're suspicious? You know,
0: right,
1: and then
0: it
1: turns
0: into. Well,
1: that
0: they bring that up too. Now, because of the issue that with these cameras replacing people who might be profiling, you know, because one of the issues they said with some neighborhood watch things where you profiling if people from your neighborhood don't look like the people who live in your neighborhood. 410-467-WBAL. You can give us a call or text us on the greensolutionsmodeling.com text line, 410-467-9225. Do you still engage with your neighbors, and do you believe that the community watch program, because we still do these night outs, you know, all over the country, Brian, it's a national night out where you get out and you meet with your police, you know, officers that patrol you, and like the elected officials come by as a cookout or something, and I think one's coming up pretty soon, where you just do this. Are those things going the way of the dodo now because of social media and everything else where you don't need to have that personal interaction? I shared before, I was, when I first moved into my home back in 2007 neighborhood, even though I grew up neighborhood, I was left, came back, moved, bought a home in the neighborhood. I became a block watch captain. My next door neighbor, Ronnie, bless her soul, Veronica, we all called her Ronnie. Veronica and her husband DeWitt tragically have passed. But they were block watch and I was block watch. The Northwestern Police District at the time, the district commander used to come by all the time and we would talk and we would, you know, tell him about what we saw, what was going on. I haven't done that in probably in the last 8 years.
1: Yeah.
0: Now, not meaning that our community group still isn't strong and we still don't have interaction, but the whole issue of police officers like driving up and us talking with them doesn't happen like that anymore because of cameras.
1: Because of cameras.
0: Because the cameras allow them to obtain the information where they don't need to pull over and stop and talk about it.
1: Right.
0: Because we have a pretty good network. I don't have one, but a pretty good network.
1: So has crime gone down or stayed the same?
0: It's pretty much because the crime where I live, I told people, is more property crime than anything else. We still have an occasional break-in of a home, like when people are at work, but there's no like street violence. There's no open-air drug market. There's none of that. It's just auto theft every once in a while, something like that. But nothing that I would say 2026 is different than 2020 or 2015.
1: Yeah. You know, it's also kind of sad and curious as to why. I mean, I guess it's not a shock, but I mean, why we have half the number of people who know or who engage with their neighbors on a regular basis. I mean, a number that 25%, that's more isolation. You know, it's more of do it yourself and don't have community and you're just, kind of.
0: But don't you lose with that?
1: Yeah, I totally think you lose. I absolutely think you lose with that. I think you should know
0: the people that live around you does a lot for your daily, like, living to be able to walk. I can tell you now, I'm not going to out them, but the next door to me on one side, next door, I celebrated this young man just got his doctorate in pharmacy, her watch grow up right next to me. His mom had a big party for him, couldn't make to the party. There's an old other issue going on there. But he just celebrated, you know, I watched him grow up. And it's something in watching young people grow up and knowing about their families, knowing who they are. It's a community.
1: Yeah.
0: As opposed to, I have no idea what it is over there. I don't know what they're, I just know they're loud.
1: Yeah, right.
0: I just know they're loud.
1: Right. Well, I mean, in a large part of it is that, you know, when you first move in and you kind of meet these people and, you know, maybe you have some movement, but if you got kids, especially the kids play with each other, that's how,
0: exactly.
1: how you do it. And so I know most of my neighbors. I've got the phone numbers of probably half mm-hmm. of them that live, you know, in my immediate area. And I know a lot of other people that live in the community. We have a small community pool that helps because, mm-hmm. you know, people gather there and you go there and you have events every once in a while.
0: But do you also have the technology? Do you also
1: So the technology definitely is something that is there and is used. Like I said before, in some cases, it causes major problems. Like, because mm-hmm. people are like, why are you posting? Because that's the other thing. I was like, what can you post on like the community Facebook page?
0: Right.
1: Or, you know, the neighborhood, you know, group chat, because mm-hmm. there is that aspect as well. Then there's the reverse, which I call the Women of the Grove,
0: uh-oh.
1: Which is the name of our community.
0: Watch it, sexist. Watch it. No, watch it.
1: It's because anytime something happens,
0: yes.
1: like there's an ambulance that's by somebody's house,
0: oh,
1: the Women of the Grove will find out.
0: What's going on?
1: And if there's a suspicious car or somebody had their pumpkin stolen off the front porch, the Women of the Grove will get together online
0: wow.
1: and figure out who this is.
0: They will, huh?
1: They will absolutely do that.
0: Okay.
1: So in that aspect, it brings them together
0: yes.
1: in the search of the criminal or because it's just a giant mystery.
0: Uh-huh.
1: You know, it's a law and order that they must solve.
0: And men don't care about this.
1: Men are just like, well, I don't know whose car that was. That's kind of strange that would be back here at 3 o'clock in the morning.
0: We got this text message in from Debbie from Towson. C4, Brian, Towson has a very active citizens on patrol. Reps from different Towson neighborhoods meet quarterly with our precinct community relations officer. We also have a monthly Towson Police Community Relations Council, PRCRC. We have one of those too, Debbie. Meetings, each of which features a speaker or presentation from police chief. See, that's active stuff.
1: Yeah.
0: That's very active. A lot of neighborhoods just aren't doing that as much.
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8: If you're making outdoor plans this summer,
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10: Temperatures either at or above 20 degrees above average.
8: Reports you can rely on to stay ahead of the storm.
11: Storms are moving into the east at about 30 miles an hour.
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1: Well, we have a conflict on our hands. What law enforcement, local law enforcement in some places is going to do now that the Community Trust Act is law? We are pleased to be joined now by the Sheriff of Carroll County, Jim DeWeese. Good to have you on, sir. Sheriff.
14: Hey, you guys. How you doing this morning?
1: We're doing great. We had you on a couple of weeks ago to talk about this act that passed in the State House. It prohibits most communication between local law enforcement and ICE, and you said at the time you weren't sure if Governor Moore would actually sign it, judging from past conversations you had with him. Well, he did not sign it, but he did not veto it either, and he allowed it to become law without his signature, although he did say that he's got some concerns about it. So what do you make of the situation that we're in, and what's the next step for you?
14: Well, I think I bet C4 $5 or a Dunkin' Donuts coffee that he wasn't gonna. See, you owe me something.
1: Yeah, that's right. That's right. You said he wasn't gonna sign it. He didn't sign it, but it is law still.
14: He didn't sign it, and so he did meet with all of us on Friday. And what he did was cop out as far as we were concerned. I personally asked him on that phone call, "Would you veto this? You know that it's horrible legislation, and you know that we are amping and ramping up for a lawsuit, and that it is so incredibly unconstitutional, and that there is a likelihood that the federal court will give us some injunctive relief on portions of the law." And he did his normal word salad, and quite honestly, we couldn't understand why he didn't veto it. But there's politics there involved, I'm sure. So it really takes us back before 9/11, quite honestly, with what we've done over the last 25 years with cooperating with the federal government, local government, giving information back and forth when it comes to the matters of public safety and terrorism, you name it. It took us 25 years back.
0: James DeWeese, the sheriff of Carroll County, is on board with us. And Sheriff, I want you to listen to, because this news broke about the governor not signing the bill and allowing it to go into law without a signature on Friday while we were talking with the attorney general of the state of Maryland, Anthony Brown. And part of the statement, this is what my question was to the attorney general on the show Friday, was part of the statement from Governor Moore was protecting our communities requires seamless coordination among federal, state, and local partners. And the bill creates ambiguities around joint investigations that we are working with the attorney general's office to clarify. So I asked the attorney general, did he advise the governor not to sign? I want you to react to what he had to say, Sheriff.
15: No, first of all, what we do in the office of attorney general, we advise all of our clients on risk.
0: Okay.
15: Right. We advise them on what the law, the legal framework is, whether it's the Constitution, state law, federal law, you name it. This is what the legal framework is. And these are the risks associated with different decisions you make. And our clients make the decisions, and we do not direct our clients to make one decision over the other. We lay out the risk.
0: So how do you interpret that, Sheriff?
14: I hate to say this, but the attorney general is not right on a lot of things. He's usually wrong. But in this case, he's right. I have an attorney general assigned to me, and they advise me, and I make decisions. That's what I'm paid to do, and that's what people elected the governor to do, is to get that advice from the attorney general, knowing that it has constitutionality issues, and make the decision whether to veto it or not. But before all that even takes place, that same legislative group and the attorney general are advising the House of Delegates, yes, and the General Assembly in Annapolis, saying, hey, this has got inherent problems with it, and it's likely that if you run it the way it is and you try and pass it and the governor does or doesn't sign it and it becomes law, it's going to have constitutional problems. And that's where it should have been vetted. And if you remember a month ago, we talked about this. They rammed it down everybody's throat, mm-hmm, at the midnight hour for this particular reason, because they knew that it had constitutional problems and that we would likely challenge it in court, which we're going to.
1: Okay, I want to get to that, but let's go back to the last time when you were on it. You said, and why you told C4 that it was going to go on without the governor wouldn't sign it. You felt very confident about that because of the conversation you had. What did Governor Moore tell you about this bill that made you convinced that he wouldn't sign it, that he wouldn't go for it?
14: I don't think it's necessarily, because I've been doing this for 37 years, Brian. I can read someone's body language and I can see the stress in their face. I could tell from his body language and the way that he was speaking to us that he simply, I knew he wouldn't sign this legislation. And after day one, when it was, he had the ability to sign it and he didn't, I knew it would run its course and he wouldn't put his signature on it. Because at the end of the day, I have to believe that our governor understands that this is a matter of public safety. There's a lot of problems with this particular bill, and his protest, in his way, and the supermajority in Annapolis, is to simply not sign it. And it does put him in bad graces, I believe, with the Democrats in Annapolis. But that's his way of protesting. But it merely was my gut telling me, the way he was communicating with us, and his body language and his facial expressions told me he wasn't signing this. And I'd had multiple conversations with him about it.
0: Well, Sheriff DeWeese, this also puts us in bad graces with Washington, D.C. and the current President Trump administration. What, if any, communication have you, Sheriff Gailey, you know, the sheriffs involved with this, what have you had since session ended with Washington on what they think about what's happening here?
14: So we've had a number of communications, not necessarily, not always with Washington and the DOJ and the Trump administration, but a number of law firms that comping it a bit to represent the jurisdictions in Maryland to file a class action lawsuit because they firmly believe that there's some constitutionality issues with it. So I think what you're going to see, I know what you're going to see, is next week a lawsuit drop with the majority of the jurisdictions represented throughout the state of Maryland. And what does the DOJ do and how do they get involved in it? That remains to be seen because they want to see how this vets out. We talked about that a month ago. I think the Trump administration wants to see how it vets out and keeps an eye on it in court, because I think this will be a strong test for the rest of the country when it comes to the constitutionality of putting me personally, they're putting me in my office at odds with state law and what we are constitutionally responsible to do with federal law. And so who decides whether we get relief and where does that court case lie? I think the DOJ is going to monitor closely and communicate with us. But we do have multiple law firms, I believe, that will file cases next week. I think tomorrow you'll see a case drop with all of us.
1: Okay. Although it will be a united front with most of the sheriffs in the state?
14: Yeah, it will be. You can pick the jurisdictions that won't participate in this, and those are the Baltimore, Washington, right, right. Mm-hmm. The Baltimore counties, Baltimore cities, PG, Howard, Charles, Montgomery. Those counties will not participate in filing any sort of...
0: But the 287G counties will. The 287G counties will.
14: Yeah. Those jurisdictions have no backbone, and they don't care about public safety, so they will not get involved in anything that has constitutional implications to it. Although they have no problems doing it in the General Assembly, but they'll run when it comes time to actually answer for their actions in court. That's where this will rest.
0: Sheriff DeWeese, let me ask you this, because there was concern that budget language had been added in, suggesting that if you know, in other jurisdictions continue to communicate with Immigration Customs Enforcement, that they could affect your budget. Is there any concern from your other sheriffs about state monies being held back from you?
14: No, that was never discussed, and we really never had any worry. And I got to be honest with you, see, you can't make decisions based on whether those sort of decisions based on whether a different entity is going to withhold money from you. It's about right and wrong.
0: Right.
14: And this is a righteous fight. It's got to be done this way. And if the state wants to hold the little bit of money that they give my office, the 99% of my budget comes from the county government. Now there's pass-through police service money, that sort of stuff that comes to the county. But my commissioners are on board, my delegation to Annapolis, mm-hmm. on board with me being a plaintiff in a lawsuit against the state of Maryland. Anthony Brown, the governor, General Assembly, all of them, they're on board with making sure that we fight this in court.
1: But the failure, though, to adhere to the Community Trust Act is enforced by fines, right? And lawsuits and perhaps even terminations?
14: Well, it could be. The irony is that I am represented by the Attorney General for matters such as this when things take place where someone wants to file action against me, but yet it won't be the Attorney General that represents me in a class action lawsuit. So it's really extraordinarily convoluted how all this works. But I still, there are nuances, and I'm not going to go into it because I'm sure the Attorney General will come after me, but there are nuances within that legislation, and there are particulars about my office that not all jurisdictions have.
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21: 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And the shooter in a weekend White House incident was from Dundalk. What we know about Nasir Best and this weekend's trouble on Pennsylvania Avenue.
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21: Good evening to you. I'm Andre Hopkins. Thank you for joining us. A not-so-summery unofficial start to the summer comes to a close with the cool and rainy weather for Memorial Day weekend. It felt like early spring in downtown Baltimore, and more of that weather sticking around this week. Let's talk to the chief tonight. So, Tom, we're talking about 70s and rain for the next couple of days.
23: It looks like the next 2 days we still have to dodge a few rain showers, Andre, and then we get toward the end of the week, and the weather pattern is going to shape up to be really nice for outdoor activities. Until then, still holding on to the clouds, and now starting to see some fog form across the area. That wet ground with cooling temperatures has reduced the visibility down to under a mile in parts of Howard County. A 1.3-mile visibility in Gaithersburg. Starting to see some fog up in Harford County as well as down into Anne Arundel. And that fog development will continue overnight. Even though the rain showers have pushed to our south, the ground is wet enough and the temperature's cooling to create that overnight fog. Now, as we head closer to morning tomorrow, a few more additional showers may start to pop up. So it's going to be kind of a cloudy and somewhat foggy start to the day. Rain chances go up a little higher on Wednesday, up to 40%, and that will include a chance for a few thunderstorms. We'll track that and see where some of those storms could be strong coming up in just a few minutes.
21: All right, talk to you soon, Tom. Over the Bay Bridge now to Queen Anne's County, where quite a few people could be driving through tomorrow. No one's on the road right now, but they'll be back from the long weekend. Perhaps tomorrow, many choosing to avoid the peak travel, as we see right now, extended their holiday a little bit longer. Now, if you choose to drive back tomorrow, here's what you can expect to pay for gas. AAA says the national average right now is $4.51. The average here in Maryland, sitting below at $4.42. Eastern Shore price is actually a bit cheaper than the rest of Maryland. So if you do choose to drive from the Eastern Shore tomorrow, consider filling up before you come back here. Be sure to check the traffic before you leave. Plan your route. 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Right, the road toward peace with Iran hit a detour tonight. The U.S. military reporting what it calls self-defense strikes in the middle of a tenuous ceasefire. Jason Newton following this from the live desk. And, Jason, it's all happening hours after the administration announced progress toward peace.
24: And now the military has taken aim at missile launch sites and stopping boats from placing mines. There are no reports of U.S. forces being fired upon. The military, though, like you say, calling these self-defense strikes in southern Iran, where they wanted to, quote, protect our troops from threats posed by Iranian forces. That said, military officials say they are showing restraint. Now, these strikes come during a ceasefire and peace talks that initially showed promise, depending on who you ask. The president saying over the weekend that talks were going nicely. Remaining disagreements centered around Iran's nuclear program and sanctions relief. The White House wants to see Iran give up that nuclear stockpiled, highly enriched uranium and ensure the Strait of Hormuz will be reopened before any deal is finalized. Iranian leaders, though, say there is no imminent signing of an agreement set to take place.
25: Because politics and decision-making in the United States are experiencing a kind of institutionalized instability, that within a few hours, you will encounter different and in many cases contradictory views.
26: I mean, the president's not going to make a bad agreement, so let's see what happens. We're going to give diplomacy every chance to succeed before we explore the alternatives.
24: And new tonight, a new wrinkle. President Trump saying that any deal should require more countries to join the Abraham Accords. Now, this is an agreement from the president's first term to normalize relations between Arab countries and Israel. Andre.
21: All right, Jason, thank you very much. In the meantime, President Donald Trump honoring those who pay the ultimate Price this Memorial Day. He continued the longstanding tradition of laying a wreath at the Tomb of the Unknown Soldier in Arlington National Cemetery. On that hallowed ground, the president spoke to Gold Star families, thanking them for the sacrifices they have endured.
2: And around the world, we unite in solemn observance. With reverent hearts, we honor those who fell so that our republic might stand.
21: The president also addressed those who have died in his war with Iran. So far, 13 people have been killed. He called them wonderful, special people. We're learning more tonight about the Dundalk man, shot and killed by U.S. Secret Service officers. Investigators say he opened fire at a White House security checkpoint. Ashley Henson joins us now with the questions raised about his mental health history and what happened in the months before the deadly shooting.
3: Secret Service identified the gunman as 21-year-old Nasir Best. Online records show he graduated from Dundalk High School 3 years ago and also ran track for the school. And this here is video of Best walking across the stage in 2023 at his graduation. On Saturday, Secret Service says Best pulled a gun from a bag and fired at security checkpoint officers outside the White House. He was shot by agents and later died at the hospital. A bystander was also hit by gunfire and remains hospitalized in serious condition. Authorities say President Trump was in the White House at the time. Federal court filings show Best was known to Secret Service and would regularly ask to be allowed into White House grounds. In one encounter, Best was arrested for walking into a restricted area at the White House, claiming he was Jesus Christ. In another incident, Best was involuntarily committed to a psychiatric facility. A judge ordered Best to stay away from the White House. Rodney Phillips lives in the Dundalk neighborhood where court records show Best lived last year.
4: It's kind of heartbreaking, though. 21-year-old, he was just guy to school, run track. That's like, not too many. I ain't even had none like that. 9 times out of 10, most problems that go on, it's always a mentally unstable person that could have got help before the problems got that far or anything like that. But it's just like they got neglected.
3: The shooting remains under investigation tonight by D.C. police and the Secret Service. Officials have not said what may have led up to the gunfire or whether Best had any specific target inside the White House. In the studio tonight, I'm Ashley Henson.
21: Ashley, thank you. Ebola patients in the Congo fleeing attacks on the hospitals treating them. At least 3 such attacks have occurred so far. Officials say they are civilians angry about not being able to bury loved ones and those suspicious of doctors treating Ebola patients. It comes as the outbreak kills more than 200 people with 900 suspected cases reported so far. At least 18 patients are now potentially spreading the deadly virus even further.
5: This outbreak is not a DRC issue, it's a regional issue. As we made it clear, those who believe that it's a DRC issue, they will be surprised, as it was the case during COVID.
21: In the meantime, 2 suspected cases have been reported in Italy from travelers returning from Uganda. The United States is continuing to block travelers from the Congo, Uganda, and surrounding nations. A career Howard County firefighter accused of sexually assaulting a Baltimore County volunteer firefighter is expected to be in court tomorrow. Back on May 5th, Baltimore County police learned of the assault not too far from the Liberty Road Volunteer Fire Company in Randallstown. Both Xavier Dove and the victim worked at that fire station. Baltimore County police arrested Dove. The department released his name to the public on Friday. He's being held without bail. Police investigating a West Baltimore double shooting. Officers were called out to Cranston Avenue around 3:30 this afternoon. That's where they found a 65-year-old man who'd been shot in the lower body. He is in stable condition. Just a little bit later, a 35-year-old man walked into a hospital. He'd been shot in the foot. If you know anything about this, you should call police. Governor Wes Moore says he's happy to hear Senate President Bill Ferguson is open to a special session to vote about redistricting. Friday night, we broke the news to you that the Senate President says he is open to a redistricting move, and that would, in theory, remove Maryland's lone Republican congressional district. Earlier, Ferguson staunchly opposed the move, concerned that it could backfire. Now he says after recent U.S. Supreme Court decisions, he'll consider it. The governor now responding in a statement that reads in part, quote, "It's an urgency that I have been saying for months that we've got to move and take this seriously, and so it is a very welcome shift." Voters in Baltimore we spoke with today echoing that sentiment.
6: Being that the Supreme Court is right wing and it struck down the decision that helped my ancestors get the accurate count, it's disheartening for the future So, you know, I just keep it to the point where I'm like, all right, hopefully this primary people understand how important it is to vote.
21: You know, state Republicans say that a special session is an unprecedented, blatant effort at election manipulation. Any move on the issue would come after the primary in June and likely would be a referendum question for voters on the November ballot. Cemeteries all over Maryland holding ceremonies to honor Memorial Day. Still ahead on WBAL TV 11 News tonight, we take a tour of the day's commemorations in Baltimore County and the messages from this year's speakers.
0: A World War II veteran and a Holocaust survivor is doing something very special here at Camden Yards tomorrow. I'll tell you what it is and why it's so meaningful for him coming up.
21: And summertime is unofficially here when summer travel will hit full swing as gas prices continue to fluctuate.
23: A couple more days with a few rain showers in the area and then lots of sunshine in the 7-day forecast straight ahead.
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0: Tomorrow is a very special day for one Baltimore County man. He's 101 years old, and he's going to throw out the first pitch at tomorrow's Orioles game. On top of that, he's a World War II veteran and a Holocaust survivor. Kyrie Stewart has the highlights from a very interesting life from Camden Yards tonight.
1: Ralph Brunn is 101 years old. He escaped a dictatorship. He even fought the Nazis during World War II. And tomorrow he's going to throw the first pitch here at Camden Yards during the game. He says that this is something that's very meaningful for him because it comes at a time when there's a lot of negativity in the world and a lot of anti-Semitism. And on top of that, he just thinks it's important
2: to connect it with the Jewish life that exists here and to bring the positive parts of this sort of thing into play at the same time. I think it's important.
1: Ralph Brunn is 101 years old and will throw the first pitch at Tuesday's Orioles game, joined by his grandson, Alex.
3: For Jewish Heritage Night at Camden Yards, for him to get honored in this way is like really important for him. And it's also really important for our family as a whole to be able to share how amazing he is.
1: Brunn was born in Germany and remembers the oppression that he and other Jewish families experienced under Adolf Hitler and the Nazis.
2: You had no freedoms whatsoever. And we, as a Jewish family, were restricted to all kinds of places.
1: He even remembers Kristallnacht, also known as the Night of Broken Glass.
2: My father had, or at the same time, was arrested and was sent to a concentration camp for 16 days. He stayed there.
1: Brunn says that his mother was able to bribe the Gestapo to get his father out, and the family left Germany and eventually settled in Baltimore. World War II started, Brunn was drafted, and he fought in the Battle of the Bulge.
2: The artillery went around the clock. I was in the infantry. We were a line company. We were in combat. A number of us, our people, got wounded or killed. And I was lucky enough to survive.
1: After the war, Brunn went on to get a degree in chemistry from Johns Hopkins University. He went to work at the Baltimore Spice Company, which his father founded, and is best known for Old Bay. As Brunn reflects on his story, a story that will have a chapter at Camden Yards, he has a message about life that he wants to share.
2: Take advantage of what opportunities avail themselves, which is what we did. But honesty and hard work seem to pay off.
1: That's 101 years of experience speaking right there. This all comes during Jewish American Heritage Month. Tomorrow's game starts at 6:35. At Camden Yards, Kyrie Stewart, WBAL-TV 11 News.
0: Kyrie, that was an amazing story you told about that World War II veteran and Holocaust survivor. Thank you for that. Right, in Owens Mills, Maryland Governor Wes Moore and First Lady Dawn Morse recognized the sacrifice of service members who hailed from Maryland. During a ceremony at Garrison Forest Veterans Cemetery, Governor Moore, an Army veteran, noted America's success is due to those who raised their hand to serve.
4: The Memorial Day is a time to balm the wounds that never fully heal. It's a chance to remember not what took their life, but what gave them life and what made their life worth living.
0: When you look out at the cemetery, you'll see a line of U.S. flags, as you see here, one place at each gravesite in tribute to those fallen heroes. Meanwhile, a statewide ceremony honored Maryland fallen service members. It took place at Delaney Valley Memorial Gardens at the Circle of the Immortals monument. Among those honored, service members from World War II and more recent losses from 2025 and 2026, including soldiers, sailors, airmen, and Marines from communities across Maryland.
5: When we reflect on those years, we realize that the nation was not built on ideas alone. It was built on sacrifice. And from the very beginning of our nation, Maryland has been the beating heart of that sacrifice.
0: Now, this year is of particular significance since the nation is preparing to celebrate its 250th anniversary. In tonight's Consumer Alert, the ongoing up and down story of oil prices impacted by the Iran war seems like it will flow into tomorrow's headlines. Right now, the script is mixed. U.S. crude is down, but the global benchmark is up in Asia. The Pentagon says it conducted operations in southern Iran. However, the commander-in-chief posted news about a possible peace deal in the Middle East. The mixed messages coming from Washington about war and peace kept traders on Wall Street tense. Tonight, July futures for international benchmark Brent crude popped 1.6%, just shy of $98 a barrel. However, June futures from the U.S. standard plunged more than 5% to roughly $91 a barrel. Volatile oil prices have driven up gas prices more than 40% to the current national average of $4.51 from this time last year. As jet fuel prices pump up, airline ticket prices, travel experts notice new trends as the busy travel season takes off. Summer travel is always busy and pricey, but this year's peak travel periods may arrive earlier and last longer than many travelers expect. Searches made between March and April for travel dates from mid-May to early September show that while Memorial Day and Independence Day have always enjoyed a lot of popularity, Kayak is noticing that June 19th could likely start the travel peak because, quote, schools let out and travelers kick off the season with a long weekend getaway. And according to Kayak data, if travelers book their flights right now and fly between the middle of August and early September, they could save about 10% on domestic flights and roughly 40% on international flights.
6: We have not had a wetter than normal month officially in Baltimore since last July. It's been about 9 months, but this time around, this May, we're making progress. The soggy weather that set in the middle of last week, six consecutive days of rain, has pushed the six-day total down at BWI Marshall to over 3 inches. We had about 4 inches or so in the city of Baltimore, and down at BWI, we're about almost an inch above normal for the month of May. Now, the bulk of the next 7 days should be dry, the final week of May, but we may end up above average as far as rainfall goes for this month for the first time since last July. And that's certainly helping out at least the severe drought conditions that we set up across the area over the past several months. The rain that moved through this Memorial Day weekend is now well to our south. A few leftover little light showers or sprinkles down there around Ocean City, but rain has moved out of the Baltimore area. But with the wet ground and the cooling temperatures, some fog is beginning to develop. This is the current scan of visibility in miles across the region. Damascus down to about a half a mile visibility, 2.5 mile visibility at Middle River, 5 miles in Aberdeen, 5 at Chestertown. But you're going to start to see some patchy areas of fog developing overnight tonight. And I think by morning, many areas in the Baltimore metro, the central and upper eastern shore, may see the visibility, at least in some pockets, go down under half a mile visibility with a few sprinkles also possible overnight tonight. Temperatures dropping back into the low 60s near the Pennsylvania line or up into northern Cecil County. Mid-60s over at Denton, 66 in Annapolis overnight, Clarksville in Howard County down to 64. So essentially we're continuing the cloudy, wet weather pattern overnight tonight into tomorrow, although the showers will start pushing farther south as the day wears on. So the northern suburbs will dry out, although it will probably stay mostly cloudy throughout the afternoon on Tuesday with temperatures in the mid-70s across the region. With the showers moving south of us as the day wears on, it's looking okay for baseball at Camden Yards. Cloudy skies for first pitch tomorrow evening, 74 degrees, but the rain chances will be minimal and the winds coming out of the south at around 5 miles an hour. On Wednesday, a chance for a thunderstorm. Temperatures getting close to the 80-degree mark. Front moving in with some scattered showers, possible thunderstorms into our south on Wednesday, especially down in parts of Charles and St. Mary's County, the southern part of Calvert County, a level one risk of isolated storms just barely clipping the far southern parts of Maryland on Wednesday afternoon. For the Baltimore metro, it just looks like some showers and scattered thunderstorms. All of the wet weather should finally be pushed out of the area on Thursday. Get to enjoy lots of sunshine, temperatures in the upper 70s to around 80 statewide on Thursday. And once that nice weather settles in, you can see it sticks around through the weekend. So 2 more days with scattered showers and possibly a thunderstorm on Wednesday, then lots of sunshine Thursday, Friday. Beautiful weekend with sunny skies and temperatures in the low 70s on both Saturday and Sunday. June begins on Monday, coming in with some sunshine.
0: Thank you, Tom. You mentioned the ballpark. So after weeks and weeks of disappointment, through sheer grit and determination, Mustard has returned to the winner's podium in the Orioles hot dog race, that is. After 27 straight losses, a rehab assignment in Frederick, a road loss at Nationals Park, and a journey to our own morning show, Mustard is back on top, at least for today. Baltimore's nightmare is over, and we have to note that it coincides with a big Orioles win tonight, so perhaps things are turning around and we could relish in this winning. Sorry.
2: Oh, that one hurt. That's going to leave a mark. But you know what's interesting? No walk-off homers in the first 1,100 plate appearances for Colton Cowser in his career. Then two in the last five. Baseball, beautiful at Camden Yards on this Memorial Day. That's straight ahead.
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12: Off the bag. Fly ball, Colton Cowser. Deep right center. Mullins back at the wall. He did it again! Back-to-back days! Walk-off home runs for Cowser! Eat the milk cold!
2: Great call, Kevin Brown. A walk-off home run in extras. Truly, little kid dream stuff. Oh, wait, that was yesterday. Only bottom of the ninth in Colton Cowser's first ever walk-off, Tater. Let's take a look at today, Sally, for the walk-off homer in the bottom of the 13th. There it is. They look a lot alike. A game that saw the Orioles come back three different times in extra innings for the win, and for Cowser, finding that 2024 form that he needs. Also helps when you get that boost again from your favorite condiment, mustard. As Andre mentioned, finally won a race. What a day. Now, Kyle Bradish should not be forgotten. Six innings, one run. He certainly has found his form, but we get to the seventh. It's a 1-1 game. Taylor Ward for the Orioles. Snapping it to right. Blaze Alexander going from first to third. The hustle pays off. You're forced to make a throw like that. Four errors on the day for the Rays. Yeah, you better find a way to win. 2-1 birds. But in the eighth, Richie Palacios clutching up for Tampa Bay. The former Towson Tiger to the wall and right. Yandy Diaz in, locked up at two apiece. We get to extras now. How about in the top of the 11th? Tyler Wells now in, and Victor Mesa Jr., who had just airmailed that throw three innings prior. His first game as a Ray, called up from the minors. That's leaving an impact. A two-run shot, 4-2, Tampa Bay. Tyler Wells, though, buckled up and got out of the inning, minimizing the damage. We get now to the bottom of the 11th. There's Jeremiah Jackson. Past Junior Caminero,
13: Pete Alonso, who had just had an RBI single before that, races his way in. Big fella. Fired up. Locked up at four. Now the Rays score the sack fly in the top of the 12th. Bottom 12, Gunnar Henderson blistered the first. Jonathan Rhonda, great stop and comes home. But Colton Cowser sold out. Great slide. Initially called out, but you could see the left hand in early. Overturned. Tied at five. Game continues. Bottom 13. The Rays score two in the top of the 13th. The Orioles had already matched that. One on for Colton Cowser. Yep. It really is something to see again. He had a walk-off three-run homer on Sunday, a walk-off two-run shot today. The last Oriole with back-to-back days of walk-off homers was Freddie Lynn back in 1985. 9-7-year final of a game that will live in Orioles lore for a very long time.
14: Honestly, probably one of my favorite wins as an Oriole. Back and forth, just always in the fight. Really proud of our guys for just keep showing up, keep grinding, and felt like we were one hit away there for about four innings. So really proud of our guys.
15: Definitely a crazy game. I'm just so proud of our guys to keep fighting, you know. They kept on scoring the top, and we kept on answering.
13: And back at it tomorrow. Well, a few other matters to attend to on this Memorial Day Monday. Once again, the final college lacrosse game left on the schedule. Princeton and Notre Dame for the men's Division I title. Top-seeded Princeton looked every bit like the best team in the country. The Tigers spotted the Irish three goals to start, ripped off the next 11. Tigers winning their first national championship since 2001, did so 16-9. And in the NBA, Jalen Brunson and the Knicks closed out the Cavaliers in devastating fashion. 130-93. Had hustled them out, worked them out, and just swept them. 11th straight playoff win for New York. They are on to the NBA Finals for the first time since 1999. It's a good sports. Please stay with us. Last check of the forecast coming up with Tom. That's right after this.
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7: Thunder there on Wednesday. That'll be scattered around the area. But the really steady, heavy rains are pushing farther south of us, it looks like, over the next couple of days. And if we can make it to Thursday, looks sweet going through the weekend with sunny skies Thursday, Friday, Saturday, Sunday, and Monday with temperatures, really, for this time of year, not bad at all. 70s and 50s at night. And 50s at night. That's pretty comfortable heading for the first day of June on Monday.
8: Oh, my gosh. Okay.
7: There you go.
9: Something to look forward
8: so
9: to.
8: So fast. We always, do we always say that?
7: We always say that.
9: And we will continue to say that. And again and again and again. That's all for WBA.
8: That's for Deb, because she's
9: not here. Tonight.
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13: Hey, did you guys know that kids who play sports earn more money when they grow up?
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17: Okay, gang. 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
18: Mm-hmm.
17: But just in case, let's talk about a plan.
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17: So, who's going to do what? Anyone? 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We'll figure it out as we go. 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
18: What's a go bag?
19: It is a bag we do not have that is filled with things we really, really need in an emergency.
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17: No doubt.
19: And Julie will be on the phone with Jill, Devin, Melissa, Karen, and Bruce.
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2: Weather.
3: Mostly cloudy skies with some areas of fog overnight. Low temperatures in the low 60s. On Tuesday, continued mostly cloudy. A humid day with a chance for some scattered showers south of Baltimore. Highs in the mid-70s. On Wednesday, partly to mostly cloudy. Warm, humid, a chance for a thunderstorm. Wednesday's high 79. I'm meteorologist Tom Tasselmeyer on WBAL News Radio 1090 and FM 101.5.
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0: Well, you smell that? You smell that? Those aren't burgers on the grill. Those are waffles. Those are waffles. Because Bill Ferguson is waffling.
4: Wow.
0: He is waffling like he's going to IHOP 24-7. Our Senate president is caving. He's going to live in a cave, apparently, because it appears that we are going to try and redraw the maps in the state of Maryland. A good Memorial Day Monday to you, Brian Neiman, C4.
4: Good morning.
0: Here with you. And I hope those who are up and getting around this morning or up for a good reason. Maybe you're coming back from vacation or probably
4: going to
0: work. You've
4: got them
0: wanting
4: to make waffles now after you started.
0: That's right. Get the syrup out because there's a lot of waffling going on. So on Friday, the day off, Bill Ferguson puts out a statement that he is in active conversations with many people in the Democratic Party about a constitutional amendment to address the Maryland court redistricting decision back in 2022. And Governor Wes Moore welcomed the stance from Bill Ferguson. Steny Hoyer welcomed the stance from Bill Ferguson. So it appears the pressure is getting on him. Now, why now? Well, because, of course, of the Supreme Court ruling on the Voting Rights Act, and because that has changed the game. Mm-hmm. He said, quote, "I think that we're watching our democracy being robbed in front of our faces, and I think Maryland needs to be able to respond." Oh, actually, that was the governor who said that. So I'm glad to hear that the Senate president is willing to have a conversation about it. Now, what would this conversation do?
4: Yeah, what would it do?
0: It wouldn't necessarily redraw the maps right now, but what it would do is perhaps put it to the voters, put it to us, the people of Maryland, in November, to put a constitutional amendment that would allow them to redraw the maps basically in any direction they want. And of course, what do they want? They want 8-0, because that would be fair, because we must defeat democracy by or save democracy by defeating democracy in the state of Maryland.
4: The problem with trying to get to 8-0, and President of the Senate Bill Ferguson, 530 Clevin Brown, laid it out very well based on the last court finding on this thing, is the fact that if they try to do 8-0, they've got to go through some dramatic waterway issues and connect the first congress, because it's all about Congressman Eddie Harris's district. It's about the first congressional district making it so that it can get some Democratic areas. And the only way to do that is to get the Eastern Shore to connect with Baltimore City or Baltimore County some type of way. And you got to cross waterways. Well, Maryland's constitution, not the federal stuff, everybody, state constitution talks about contiguous and that type of thing, where the language traps them from drawing a map like that. What this amendment would do, and they got to word this to confuse voters, by the way, Brian, this would be worded very legalistically, you know, so it'd be,
0: oh, I'm sure,
4: what the hell am I voting on? Yeah. They're going to word it in a way, though, that would remove the court from really considering waterways and contiguous and all of that. So basically, they're going to ask the court for permission to do whatever we want to do.
0: Yeah.
4: However you want to draw it, let's draw it.
0: Look, I think they could do this. I mean, I really do. I think legally speaking, I think that they're on the right path to do it before. We all know that Bill Ferguson's main issue with redrawing the maps wasn't necessarily about, you know, politics. It was about, well, I think this may blow up in our
4: face.
0: He's
4: a lawyer. It's about the law.
0: I think we may wind up not getting 8-0. We may wind up getting 6-2. We're going to be afoul of the law. We're not going to be able to do this. So this would change it like they did in Virginia. Now, yep. Virginia, they kind of rushed it through, and the Supreme Court said, no, you guys did
4: hold
0: not.
4: Up.
0: You violated. Now, if Virginia went back.
4: And that was very technical.
0: Yes,
4: the
0: right.
4: reason they didn't do it because the lines were bad. They did it because they didn't have two successive sessions.
0: Right.
4: And that type of thing to do this.
0: They violated a law.
4: Right,
0: so
4: right.
0: that so. But if they went back and do it, if they go back and do it again, it could hold up in Virginia. So, you know, if they do this methodically, if they do this the right way, which I would assume that Bill Ferguson would push for that, mm-hmm. if there is going to be this special session to get it on the ballot, I think legally speaking, this is going to stand and this could, you know, change Maryland politics forever.
4: Well, let me tell you the argument that the President Center is going to make, which I think, as you just said, Brian, why it might carry the day with Democrats who, once again, basically have a 2-to-1 registration advantage over Republicans. And then who knows if independents decide to buy this. I'm not going to buy it. Mm-hmm. But he's saying that since I had my stance against this with Governor Moore and them wanting to come forward and do this, you know, I wouldn't be for a special session last year. It was before the Supreme Court and the 1965 Voting Rights Act decision. It was before these states decided after that to go back and basically carve out all of these districts that majority-minority. So his argument is things are different now than they were 6 months ago or 8 mm-hmm. months ago. The Supreme Court changed it, and I'm telling you, with a lot of people, that's going to fly.
0: Oh, I know it will.
4: It's going to fly.
0: Oh, I think it'll pass. I think totally it'll pass in this state, and it'll mean that, you know, Maryland is forever changed. You're going to have very few minority voices in there. I don't know who stops, you know, the mob of the progressive left then at this point. You know, the only hope left is the Inspector General.
4: Massachusetts has, out of their 9 districts, no Republicans in Massachusetts.
0: Right.
4: Nothing.
0: One Republican in the entire congressional delegation in New England.
4: Oh, okay. That's right. I did hear that. In New England. Okay.
0: Okay. There's one, and that's a senator from Maine who's probably going to be out and going to lose to a Nazi. Okay. That's the state of affairs. That's where we are. So I don't know if New Jersey might go this route next, too. I don't know if New York will go this route. But that's the kind of the trend we're going. It is this bloodless civil war that's been it now. Yep. And Senate President Bill Ferguson has gone. Why? Is it because he fully believes this? I don't know. Maybe. Is he getting political pressure? Absolutely. He's getting political pressure. Is the lack of an endorsement from Governor Moore something that has, you know, caused him some worry? I don't know. Maybe it is. Look, he's kind of, you know, backed off a lot of different things, or he's gone a lot of different liberal ways. You know, he's still
4: a Democrat.
0: Well, okay, but the big thing that he did the other day was the IG.
4: Yes. Yes.
0: And I'm sorry. Yes. I fully believe that somebody got to him on the IG mm-hmm. aspect of it. Why would he be against an inspector general?
4: Because he's supporting the mayor.
0: Okay, why is he supporting the mayor?
4: He's always supported the mayor. He and the mayor are friends. Really, I know this. He and the mayor are friends. Now, he shouldn't let that friendship interfere with his... Because he's a lawyer. He knows what Inspector General Cumming is doing is correct. He knows that.
0: Okay.
4: But he's taken a side.
0: Right.
4: That's the point.
0: Well, if this passes, and if we really wind up getting this thing done, constitutional amendment, change the way that we can draw maps, and they can draw it basically any way they damn well please, then you have, if you are, you know, a moderate,
4: right,
0: I'm not going to even say conservative, if you're moderate, your voice is going to be drowned out.
4: You're silenced.
0: Completely drowned out.
4: Now, the only thing I think that can save some of this is if there is, Brian, enough anger out of all of this to get a Republican Party that is somehow an able party. Yeah. Like to me, the only thing that maybe there's some anger, some latent anger at this type of bullying, that finally there's a leader of the Republican Party statewide that is able to coalesce something. That's what I see as the only positive.
0: I tell you, I'm not sure that happens. I don't know if the Republican Party
4: in the state.
0: Okay, I actually think because you're not going to get the open primaries that you want and would be good
4: you
0: go look around, you know, we had a Mike called in from Tennessee about how Tennessee's, you know, they're trying so hard to close the primaries in Tennessee.
4: Right. I know
0: they're doing everything they can. They just closed the primaries in Louisiana.
4: Mm-hmm.
0: Look what happened to Bill Cassidy.
4: Right, right.
0: Democrats are doing the exact same thing in other places. They mm-hmm. they want it closed. They want to pick.
4: But you still have 30 states that have some type of open primary.
0: It is in jeopardy. It is in danger. There's a war
4: that's true.
0: being led by Republicans and Democrats to close primaries.
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12: Maryland Attorney General Anthony Brown says there's no evidence of wrongdoing tied to the state's recent Maryland ballots issues, calling claims of election fraud misinformation. Meanwhile, Senate President Bill Ferguson appears to be softening his position to midterm redistricting as Governor Wes Moore pushes for new congressional maps. And a 76-year-old Vietnam veteran from Anne Arundel County is finally receiving the high school diploma he missed after leaving school in 1968 to join the Marines.
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13: I'm always cautious when I say that because you can agree to things on paper, they actually have to be implemented. You can agree to things in writing, and then you actually have to go out and do it. But I do think perhaps there is the possibility that over the next few hours, the world will get some good news, at least with regards to the Straits.
4: That is U.S. Secretary of State Marco Rubio, who has taken a noted lead, Brian Niemann, in many of the discussions now with Iran after having worked out a deal, as tenuous as it may be, between Lebanon and Israel, having worked that out where there was an attempt to make sure that Hezbollah wouldn't rise and there'd been some activity from Hezbollah recently. But anyway, having said that, now we see him coming forward to talk about this deal that President Donald Trump announced on Truth Social as imminent and then said, well, you know, I'm in no rush. Here's more from Secretary of State Marco Rubio.
14: As the president said, he's not in a hurry. He's not going to make a bad deal. I mean, the president's not going to make a bad agreement. So let's see what happens. We're going to give diplomacy every chance to succeed before we explore the alternatives.
4: Now, Iran is saying that there's a deal in progress, but nothing they say is on the table about nuclear weapons. And if that's the case, you have United States Senators, Republicans, like Senator Roger Wicker from Mississippi, who's chair of the Senate Armed Services Committee, say that's BS. Mm-hmm. He said, we're not going for that. If nuclear material isn't on the table, that's no deal at all.
15: Well, oil's down more than $5 a barrel. C4, we're under $100 again. The Dow is up right now.
4: He still has the weekend mojo. Does Trump still have the weekend mojo?
15: I don't know what to tell you. I mean, it's the same old, same old. Mm-hmm. We got a deal.
4: Yep.
15: We got a deal.
4: It's on the table.
15: calling everybody back to Washington. We're going to have emergency meetings. Sounded like we were, you know, maybe going to start bombing again. And and we announced that we have a deal, and this one's a real deal. And then we kind of back off of it to say, well,
4: no rush.
15: And that it may be kind of a slow release of the Strait of Hormuz will allow some tankers to get through, but not all of them.
4: And well, Iran is saying they're not giving up their ability to control it, is what Iran is saying.
15: Right. So, again, wash, rinse, repeat. This is the same story. It's a soap opera. Every single week, we go through the exact same thing.
4: Yep.
15: I'll believe it when I see it. When there's an actual, like, summit, or there is, you know, a get-together with the president, you know, with a pen next to somebody for Iran that's got a pen.
4: Does it make a difference that Marco Rubio's involved?
15: No.
4: At all?
15: No.
4: To me, it kind of does.
15: When Rubio came in, I was like, Rubio's totally tampering expectations down.
4: Well, I think it makes a difference in the sense that I think what he was able to do with Lebanon and Israel is kind of what he can do with Iran and the United States. I put it this way. The parliament speaker is talking more favorably with Rubio than he was with others that were there. Now, they still got to take this to the supreme leader, the Ayatollah, apparently is still alive, is what we're hearing, take for an agreement on this. But I don't know, but I think there are elements of this that can work. But will people accept it if the nuclear weapons aren't, or the nuclear material isn't on the table?
15: Well, I mean, the president said those are the two big things. Strait of Hormuz has to be open, and you got to get the dust.
4: What
15: if it's
4: not?
15: The nuclear dust. Well, then I don't know how he claims victory on it.
4: Okay.
15: I mean, it may get him out of a political jam.
4: Right.
15: And maybe we wind up, you know, having the Strait of Hormuz open and we get back to normal prices of oil. But as far as are people going to deem this to be worth it? I don't think so. You got a lot of Republicans who are wondering about this right now, saying, "Is this, you know, we want a deal, but we want the right deal?" And again, they've backed off of it. So I will believe it when I see it. I don't care what he says about it.
4: Right.
15: It makes no difference whatsoever. I think it's pretty clear he doesn't want to start the war back up. He does
4: well, he
15: not
4: did
15: want
4: post. Did you see what he posted? An AI image of a U.S. drone destroying Iranian ships after he announced the agreement.
15: What does that mean? So what? I mean, he threatens these things all the time. They look at this and they just kind of laugh at it at this point.
4: Like I just
15: nobody thinks it's true. They think the same thing that most of us think here in the United States, that the president doesn't want to start the bombing campaign again.
4: All right.
15: He doesn't want a war. So it becomes a battle of wills and how much pain you can take. How much suffering can you go through? And they're willing to go through a lot more suffering than the American people are.
4: Which was predictable if anyone looked at Iran and what they have done historically.
15: Well, then you needed to have that plan B or the plan C, which is what are you going to do if they actually do strike down the Strait of Hormuz? Are you willing to open it up militarily and deal with all the consequences that come with that? And it's pretty clear that the military doesn't even have a plan, or doesn't have a plan that he feels comfortable doing in order to do that. So that's why we keep on having to try and work out a deal with them that, okay, sound. Now, I will say, this one sounds, of all of the deals that we've almost had,
4: it sounds a little better than most.
15: It's probably the closest we've been, just judging from what Iran is saying. But I still don't think it's going to happen. I still think it'll fall through.
4: Well, when it comes to the whole issue, though, of the impact on gas prices and everything and opening up the Strait of Hormuz, let's deal with that part of it, Brian. According to experts, and these are people in the field over the weekend, even if when they found the deal was on the table, even if we get a deal to reopen the Strait this week, let's say everything falls into place, we get some type of deal this week. They say the impact of, you know, restarting this flow won't be felt for possibly months. So this will still be a problem politically, is my point, for Republicans running the fact that they're going to, in the summer going
15: probably
4: into the fall, face gas price problems.
15: If you really did get a deal and you actually had ships going through the Strait on a regular basis, I mean, I think that would have an impact on the markets. I mean, I still think that
4: would be a good thing. But their point is gas prices may not go down commensurate with what it is
15: probably
4: in the markets.
15: Probably won't, but I think they would get below $4. And that's
4: not
15: a
4: what
15: big
4: I'm
15: number,
4: from folks.
15: But the problem is, more than anything else, is do you open yourself up for more issues down the road? Because if they've done this once, they can do it again. And until you prove to them that you can militarily open up the Strait of Hormuz, then they'll always play that card. Now, they've always been able to kind of play that card, but now they've actually done it and done it with success. So we have to have the success in telling them, oh, really? You think you can do that? Here you go. Here are a couple of, you know, Tomahawk missiles coming your way. And here are a whole bunch of Navy destroyers that are going to sit there and own the Strait of Hormuz. And it's going to be ours. And we're not going to allow your oil to get out. But we'll
4: allow everybody else to. When have we seen that's going to happen? What have we seen in all these months? Now in the 13th week of this, what have we seen so far to intimate that?
15: Again, that's why you got to get on with it.
4: Yeah.
15: Play these games forever, and this is what's going to happen. It's just going to drag on. It's like COVID. You're prolonging the ultimate outcome, which is military involvement.
4: And I don't believe that the president wants that for the very reason we keep saying, which is the potential of loss of life, which is something that I don't think that
15: don't start wars you're not willing to finish.
4: I hear
15: that's
4: you.
15: A Donald Trump quote.
4: Yep.
15: What are we in? We're in a war that we refuse to finish.
4: And was supposed to be 4 to 5 weeks in week 13. And again, does not look like it's ending, at least from what I'm seeing, anytime soon.
15: Yeah. Well, we'll see what happens.
4: We will see.
15: I would like nothing more than it to have an actual deal, get the Strait open, get the nuclear dust, and move on with our lives. But I don't trust the Iranians one bit. And I don't think President Trump really does either. I think just politically speaking, he's tired of it. You know, he's got the World Cup coming up in a month, C4.
4: Gotcha.
15: I mean, we gotta have our priorities.
4: And just a reminder, to this morning, $4.51 is the average gas price across the country. We said on Friday, Brian, you weren't here, but we said on Friday, for the first time since 2022, all 50 states and District of Columbia have gas prices over $4 a gallon. First time in 4 years.
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0: cancer. The risk of a catastrophic explosion known as a BLEVE, which stands for Boiling Liquid Expanding Vapor Explosion, is now over. But Orange County's interim fire chief TJ McGovern says the storage tank at GKN Aerospace is still at some risk. ABC's Alex Stone reporting from Cypress, California.
1: Evacuation orders remain in effect for the 50,000 residents living here in this 10-square-mile zone.
2: We have a threat for a fire / small explosion and a leak.
1: Until the threat is fully eliminated, firefighters say they're working around the clock to get people back into their homes.
2: We need the public to keep to those evacuation zones.
1: Orange County prosecutors announcing they're opening a criminal probe into how this happened.
0: Memorial Day services were held across the country Monday from Arlington National Cemetery to small communities in each state. Monday, particularly difficult for the families of the veterans most recently lost. Among them, Master Sergeant Nicola Moore. The Minnesota mother, wife, and daughter was killed in an Iranian drone attack in Kuwait March 1st. Her hometown of White Bear Lake, Minnesota, showing support. Nicole's mother, Deb Staffling, spoke at the local VFW and American Legion.
3: I'm very proud of my daughter. I'm very proud of my family, the city of White Bear Lake. I just couldn't have asked for a better community to have surrounded us.
0: Master Sergeant Amore was among six U.S. service members killed in that attack. Well, this year's American Music Awards are in the books, with BTS taking the coveted Artist of the Year award. The ceremony, hosted by Queen Latifah, also saw big wins from Cat's Eye, and Billy Idol was honored with their Lifetime Achievement Award. There were also new categories, including Best Throwback Song, which the Black Eyed Peas won for their 16-year-old hit, Rock That Body. 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
0: A first for rideshare drivers.
6: Uber and Lyft drivers in Massachusetts have successfully organized, certifying the first rideshare workers union in the country. Governor Maura Healey says she hopes it helps drivers address the rising cost of living.
7: People are dealing with the cost of everything going up, and it's important that, you know, these workers, like other workers, get paid what they deserve.
6: Bargaining decisions will require majority approval from all members who've completed 100 rides or more in the last month. Mike Dubusky, ABC News.
0: More than 20 people were taken to the hospital in Tokyo after a suspect sprayed an unknown substance in a shopping area. Colorado Springs firefighters came to the rescue of a baby red-tailed hawk that fell from its nest Sunday. Wildlife officials say the hawk's nest was on top of a four-story building. Firefighters used a ladder to bring it home. Its mother watched, like a hawk, the entire time. The summer travel season is officially underway, and with gas prices up more than 40% over last Memorial Day, families are looking for some good deals. Christian Klein, editor-in-chief of foodfamilytravel.com, suggests using hotel points and frequent flyer miles to help reduce costs.
8: 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Does it include free breakfast? 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
11: There is some overnight road work scheduled along the Chesapeake Bay Bridge in the eastbound direction. The eastbound span will be closed due to bridge maintenance operations, and you will see the westbound span taking on two-way traffic operations in the meantime to help alleviate any possible traffic delays until 5 a.m. I'm Tony Thornton, WBAL News Radio, 1090 and FM 101.5.
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10: Weather.
12: Forecast for the area tonight calls for mainly cloudy skies and some areas of fog. Low temperatures in the low 60s. It'll be mostly cloudy on Tuesday with a chance for a few showers, especially south of Baltimore. Highs around 77. On Wednesday, partly cloudy and warm. A chance for an afternoon thunderstorm. Highs around 79. I'm meteorologist Tom Tasselmeyer on WBAL News Radio 1090 and FM 101.5.
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10: The victim's family members pushed for justice. The defendant pushed for the possibility of parole, told the judge, give me a chance to change. The judge said, I don't think you're capable of that, pointing to his violent criminal history and the chilling video that captured the deadly shooting.
17: It's a mall. It's 6 o'clock. You have tons of people walking around. There's cameras everywhere. He's on ankle monitoring for another offense.
10: New video released Friday as the state pushed for the max for the murders of 16-year-old Michael Robertson and 15-year-old Blake McCray.
18: That's Kate Amara reporting there, WBAL TV 11, in the Emmett Senzaya case that we've talked extensively about dating back to, I believe that was November of 2024, when we first started learning about the acts that Emmett Senzaya was involved in. And then comes the shooting that ultimately takes place in reference to this in February of 2025. Now, again, this goes back. Emmett Senzaya was 18 at the time of the shooting, and he was already on home detention for trying to stab a classmate in November of 2024. Okay, listen to some of this stuff here. It's really unbelievable. And a big shout out to the Howard County State's Attorney's Office for securing the conviction in this case and securing the sentence that they did in this particular case. He violated the terms of his home detention at least 5 times. In the 9 days before the murder. This goes back to the entire structure of what we talk about when it comes to, quote, monitoring. When we think about monitoring, it's not real. It just isn't. And we send these people who have shown that they have a propensity towards violence back out in the community and expect them to behave. And we send some of these people back into the structure that is dysfunctional within their homes, and we expect different results. As we're learning, and you heard from C4 this morning, we're talking about it, the mother took him up to the mall. You're punished, dude. You don't get to go to the mall. It was a week prior to this murder that he was arrested for shooting at. But we'll get into that in just a moment. So again, 5 times violated in 9 days before the murder. This goes right back to you can be identified. You could be arrested and charged. You can have a monitor on you. But we continuously give you chance after chance after chance, and we expect different results. And look at the results that we're getting in reference to this. He was connected to that shots fired call on February 14th, which was 8 days before the killing. Remember that one that we talked about? His love note was shooting a gun close to the mall on Valentine's Day of 2025. Video evidence shows Zaya walking up behind a group of teens who had been cleared out of the mall due to the curfew. And then he fired 4 shots. If you all haven't seen the video, make sure you go to our website and check it out. It is stunning video. He's a man on a mission. And it's great in this day and age to have so much technology available, because I've seen the crap. I've seen it in court. They're just good boys, girls when they come into court, when they're on the defense side of the table. Life is all together. We've changed our ways. Oh, my goodness. This shooting and killing these people has made me realize what life is really about. No, now we get to watch you. We get to watch you not care. And if you see the video, you will see a mother and a young child, probably a 6 or 8 year old, somewhere around that age, walking in front of Emmett Zinzea, in between him and the group that he ultimately fired upon. They're on the steps. And for those of you familiar with Columbia Mall, these are the steps, if I'm not mistaken from the video, if you're familiar with the Barnes & Noble, where that is now, and to the right of that is where that bus area is, and if you go down the steps, it's where the old Sears used to be, and now it's a Lidl. So that's basically the area where this occurred in, okay, if you're familiar with it. And on the outside, on the outer ring of this area, where the, like, shops and apartment buildings are. So he gets right past the mother and child who are walking in that same direction, and he's literally shooting over their heads. That child is probably traumatized for the rest of their life after being that close to being a victim of gunfire there by Emmett Zinzea. But I feel like without the video, the jury... Oh, and as a note here, I checked my mailbox yesterday after a couple of days, and I got my jury summons for the year. I thought I was going to escape, but I'm going to be serving, going to jury duty again soon, for like the 7th consecutive year. But in any event, but jurors get to see this suspect on his way to commit these murders. It is a big difference being able to see that as opposed to the one-sided story of I got my life together, I'm sorry, this was just a bad moment, blah, blah, blah. Here's more from Kate Amara. Listen up.
8: Shot and killed last February at the mall by Emmett Zinzea.
17: He goes there with a loaded gun. He walks right up to them, and these kids are just being kids, which they should be allowed to do in our community.
8: Zinzea got a ride to the mall from his mom, made a beeline for the crowded bus stop by the Barnes & Noble, pulled out a gun while standing in front of a little boy and his mom, fired it 4 times, killing Robertson and McCray.
19: No matter how hard I try and basking in the good, I smile, but I cry even more.
18: Mm. Awful. Absolutely awful case. And now again, with some more backstory to this, Robertson, one of the victims, was pronounced dead at the scene. McCray, the other victim, died days later at shock trauma. We remember that. And if we remember as well as some of the preliminary hearings and references case, remember the relatives of the two got arrested in the courtroom for trying to attack Emmett Zinzea. Yeah, they the swift punishment for them. But when it comes to the suspect who at that time hadn't been convicted as of yet, you know, you're getting home detention and violating it multiple times leading up to this particular moment. Now, there was another incident, an October 2024 incident that I don't believe we talked about or we remembered this, where Zaya actually chased Robertson, the victim in this case, with a knife. Now, the motive, Robertson reported it triggering a delinquency petition. And Zaya was also convicted of witness retaliation and obstruction of justice. Now, remember, Emmett Zaya was 18 at the time of the home invasion situation that took place and was younger, was a delinquent prior to that. So think back to those moments and how we treat you totally different because of acts that you might commit at age 17 versus acts that you commit at 18. Again, all of this are things you can look at and say, you know what? This was very predictable that it was going this route.
20: Both boys' mothers delivered victim impact statements.
21: His dogs were his favorite. He loves his grandma probably more than me. She can have that. I agree as well. But he was really just sweet and thoughtful and just growing into a great young man.
20: The defendant stood and addressed the judge, too. Have mercy on my soul. Give me a chance to do better and change.
22: What I was asking the court for essentially was for a possibility of parole, which would give him an opportunity, not even a guarantee, but an opportunity at getting released.
18: Mercy on my soul. You didn't have mercy on the soul of these young boys that you killed. Didn't have mercy on the soul of the other kid that was traumatized. And that's the part of this that we forget. The state attorney's office charges them with the biggest charges, the double murder ultimately and everything related to that and the gun. But the other individuals that were there, because it was more than just the two kids that were there that got killed, and the mom and the child that were there, they're victims as well in this. And it's just unconscionable that we're even thinking about it. And I'm very glad that the judge and the state's attorney's office moved forward on this, because this person has shown what they're like, what their mindset is.
20: The judge said he has no remorse and is not capable of change, as she sent him to prison for life without parole plus 70 years. The judge pointed out this was intentional and this was targeted, that Zaya shot and killed Robertson at the mall 4 months after trying to stab the boy at school, an attempted stabbing that was caught on Wild Lake High School security cameras showing Zaya chasing Robertson around with a knife.
18: Yeah, so what should we do with these type of people? Where are my activists now? Listen to what has been laid out. This is not the kid that's stealing from a store. This is not the kid that's riding a dirt bike down the street. This is a kid who has a propensity towards violence, has shown it multiple times, and we gave him chance after chance after chance.
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2: Maryland Attorney General Anthony Brown says there's no evidence of wrongdoing tied to the state's recent Maryland ballots issues, calling claims of election fraud misinformation. Meanwhile, Senate President Bill Ferguson appears to be softening his position to midterm redistricting as Governor Wes Moore pushes for new congressional maps. And a 76-year-old Vietnam veteran from Anne Arundel County is finally receiving the high school diploma he missed after leaving school in 1968 to join the Marines.
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18: All right, so I'm curious for you. You go into a bathroom or wherever it is, you find a stash of money. You find money that looked like it had been misplaced or mishandled, maybe stashed even. What would you do with it? Interesting question. And then the question becomes, is there an expectation that you get some sort of reward for finding said money, depending on what it was, how much it ultimately was? It could be somebody's rent. It could be a multitude of things. So this is a case out of Florida. A 24-year-old Florida guy sold his Pokemon card collection to raise $30,023 in cash to help pay for his sister's medical procedure. Okay, so that's the backstory that changes the dynamic, but it doesn't really change what you would know at the time of these situations, right? So this part of this tells me I need to get into Pokemon card collections, because if he made $30,000 off Pokemon cards, I'm in the wrong business. But he stopped at this Wawa in Palm Beach County, and he left his fanny pack stuffed with the hundreds, tens of thousands of dollars in the bathroom and drove off. When he came back, it was gone. Police ultimately opened up a grand theft investigation, and that's where the story continues. So first off, what are your thoughts? What do you think? What do you think when it comes to, if you walk into a bathroom at a Royal Farms or a Wawa or wherever, a local place, and you see this stash, how are you going to handle it? You're going to say, you know, hey, excuse me, the Wawa clerks, and this was left there, wanted to turn it over. Do you take it to the police? Because you think about some of these places, will they actually do the right thing? You're turning it over, but will they do the right thing? How would you handle the situation? 410-467-WBAL, 410-467-9225 on the greensolutionsremodeling.com text line. I've been in a few positions where I've found something of value to someone. So I found a cell phone. It was left. I can't even remember the exact scenario, but it was left somewhere, and I found a cell phone. And we all know how expensive cell phones are, but then beyond that, how valuable they are with your data, with your you might have your password stored somewhere. You have a bunch of pictures that you might not have printed and aren't on any other device other than that cell phone. So now we have so many people that have their cell phones with Face ID and the passcode set up. It's very difficult. And this particular one, I can't remember if it was open or not, or I did the call mom, and it ultimately did that. And I remember telling whoever answered the phone, if I went to the mom, if that's who it was, or whoever I contacted, they were, I said, whoever's phone this is, they left it at this place. Here's my number. Have them contact me, and we'll make arrangements. I ultimately met up with the person, and they were enormously grateful. I didn't get anything out of it. I feel good about what I did. I didn't expect anything out of it. The only thing I want out of it is hopefully the same thing would occur to me. So I was down at Universal Studios in Florida, and I noticed down there, as I'm sitting waiting for the kids to get off a ride, This kid, another group that was on a group trip, left his bag, his little sack. He left it with some electronic device in it that I don't know exactly what it was. I didn't know exactly what it was, but it looked expensive. And I'm looking around trying to see if I could find anybody else with the same emblem that's part of that group. Didn't find anybody. And I took it to customer service. And it's really cool how advanced, you know, it was at Epic Universe, the new Universal Park. And they have this new, I say new because I haven't had to deal with Lost and Found a lot. But they have this thing where you basically can scan. If you lost something, you can scan it, and then they come and tell you, oh, this is what's going on. So in any event, Louis Salivar, 58-year-old construction worker from out of town, called and said he'd been trying to find the owner the whole time. Every dollar was returned. The sister ultimately got her procedure, and Salivar ultimately turned down a dinner that was a thank you and even a pedestal about this whole thing. So he just did the right thing, didn't care about getting any sort of thank yous or whatever in it. He wanted to get it to him. So let's go out to the phone lines here from some of you and reference this. Start with Malcolm in Owings Mills. Good afternoon to you, Malcolm. You're on WBAL.
3: Good afternoon, TJ. I think that's a very interesting a question. For myself, I definitely would turn it in. It's the right thing to do. I know it's not mine. Clearly, if it's in a fanny pack, it's a substantial amount of money. So I would turn it in because, and I'm also a follower of Jesus Christ, and I, you know, I know that God watches me for sure.
18: Yeah, no doubt about it. I understand that, Malcolm, and thank you for sharing. Somebody said, I would do a James Evans from the Good Times episode. All right, for those of you who don't know, James Evans, the father of Good Times, James Amos, John Amos, the actor, he found a bag containing about $20,000+ from a grocery store robbery. And despite all of the struggles that they have as a family, he returned the money, and he was ultimately rewarded a $50 gift card. And I'm sure James gave that look like, of all things, $50 gift card. Yeah, that's what he got out of it. But you don't do it. You do it. This was his personal morals that led him to do it. And in this situation, it sounds like the same thing for the person who found this money. Let's hear from Mary Beth in Parkton. Mary Beth, good morning. You're on WBAL. Well, good afternoon.
4: Yes, sir. I found over $700 in a wallet once, and I turned it back in because that's the honorable thing to do. And my dad served, and he always called us. And I want you to know that I didn't expect anything, but I also got some cash, you know, from the people that I found. And like I said, I'm with the other guy. You do what you're taught to do, the right thing.
18: Yeah. No. Thank you, Mary Beth. And I feel like that's what most people would lean to, but there's some, like, you can look at this $30K and say, all right, you want $29K or do you want the, or do you want zero? You know, I hate to say it like that, but seriously, you want $29K, you want zero. That's the option you have here. I know it's 30,000, but you know, finders, not keepers, but finders rewards. I get it. Personally, I am one who doesn't want anything. I am glad you're whole. And anytime I do something for somebody who wants to thank me, I tell them, pay it forward. So somebody else is going to need something. You take care of them. And that's how we ultimately make a better world. Let's hear from Neil in Essex. Good afternoon to you, Neil. You're on WBAL.
5: Hey, TJ. How you been?
18: I'm well. Thank you very much, sir.
5: Good. Yeah. It's happened to me a number of times, but one of the times what I thought was the most unusual was going up to a bank ATM, and you know, there was a fella in front of me, and he was frustrated for some reason. And when he walked away, all of his money came out, and it was hundreds of dollars. Mm. So I think he walked into the bank. So I just took the money, walked in the bank, because I know they have cameras there.
18: Yeah.
5: And walked into the bank, and sure enough, he was sitting there with a fellow, and I was, like, waving the money around going, here you go. Mm.
18: Yeah.
5: And I worked for a restaurant for a number of years, and waitresses would always leave their money. I don't know why they would do this, but it happened a number of times in their little, you know, pocket or whatever they call that little book they have.
18: Yeah.
5: Oh my gosh, TJ, I found those people would be missing their rent. They would be missing their food, whatever it is. And I just put a note on it and said, hey, you got to remember to take your money.
18: Yeah.
5: You know, so that was another one. Exactly. And,
18: it's always something. I appreciate you, Neil. And you know what? Ultimately, if we can all just adopt that type of mentality, I get it.
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0: weekend. Secretary of Veterans Affairs Doug Collins explained the significance of TAPS and why every vet service should be recognized.
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4: Maryland Attorney General Anthony Brown says there's no evidence of wrongdoing tied to the state's recent Maryland ballots issues, calling claims of election fraud misinformation. Meanwhile, Senate President Bill Ferguson appears to be softening his position to midterm redistricting as Governor Wes Moore pushes for new congressional maps. And a 76-year-old Vietnam veteran from Anne Arundel County is finally receiving the high school diploma he missed after leaving school in 1968 to join the Marines.
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5: The long-term construction project is scheduled to resume along 95 up in Harford County between Route 543 and Route 24, expecting single and possible double-lane closures overnight until 5 a.m., and also you'll see construction activity during the weekdays from 9 a.m. until 3 o'clock in the afternoon. 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
9: For the overnight and early morning, clouds and some fog with a chance for a shower. Low temperatures in the low 60s. On Tuesday, still cloudy with a chance for a shower. Highs around 75. Scattered showers, possibly a thunderstorm on Wednesday. High temperatures near 79. I'm meteorologist Tom Tasselmeyer on WBAL News Radio 1090 and FM 101.5.
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8: I'm back. I just had a day off yesterday to celebrate my son's graduation. All the grandparents were in town. All the brothers, the other brother and the sister, got three kids, all came along to celebrate my son's graduation from UMBC. And thankfully, it did not rain during that. And it was quite interesting. I know on Monday, I talked about my concerns about how AI, the impact

0: of AI when it comes to the job market. And very concerned specifically for those kids graduating with degrees in computer science or information technology, information science, and things like that. And sure enough, the College of Engineering and Information Technology, that was predominantly the majority of the students there yesterday for the second graduation ceremony. The commencement speaker did mention AI. Now, it wasn't like these other speeches we've been hearing across the country and the boos. It was well received. But what was quite fascinating is they used AI to announce all the graduates' names as they were walking across the stage. It was quite a fascinating tool. The kids, or my son, told me how this all works. They had an app on their phone. They had to speak to the app, their name, the way they pronounce it, and then also type in the phonetic spelling. Back in my day, all we used was we write our name on a piece of paper, or our name was already written on there, and then we wrote the phonetic spelling and pass it off to the speaker before we walked the stage. Now, they use an app. Really cool. As they get up to the stage, they scan their app, and then the AI announces their name, which is great, especially if you have a very complicated name like my son's name and so many other students, right? You don't have a speaker butchering your name. Now, in the middle of all this, this was a 2-hour commencement commencement, and I forget how many graduates there were yesterday, but in the middle, once they were going through the second section of rows, the thing paused. And there was a student about to walk the stage, and then they stepped back because their name wasn't announced, and there was a glitch. AI had a glitch. For about 3 minutes, complete silence. We were joking with other parents that were sitting in front and next to us, and it's like, well, there's enough of these computer science folks here and professors and graduates. They'll be able to fix it. And right then and there, I was thinking, well, maybe technology, the AI is not so bad, because at the end of the day, you're going to need humans to fix it. And of course, it was humans that got the show on the road again yesterday and ran smoothly. Which leads me to this discussion that I want to have today in regards to data centers. Do we actually want modern technology anymore, or do we just want to complain about the infrastructure that powers it? Because right now, Baltimore County leaders just the other day were taking what I think is maybe a little bit more reasonable approach to this compared to Harford County, with a temporary pause. You know, while they study zoning, environmental impacts, energy concerns, and infrastructure needs. Here's a soundbite here from WBIL TV 11's Tori Yorgi on the story.
1: There was hardly even any standing room inside for the Baltimore County Planning Board's meeting, where they heard from the public for their public input hearing regarding a hot topic across the board right now. Data centers.
2: Communities, not corporations.
1: Protesting data centers in Baltimore County.
3: Data centers seem to be very disruptive. Either noise pollution, air pollution, water pollution, rising energy costs. It just doesn't seem to be that kind of benefit.
1: Some reasons, Baltimore County resident Joshua Long says he was joining other activist organizations outside of the Jefferson Building in Towson for a rally on Thursday.
0: Yeah, a lot of people are not happy. And I get it. I do get it. And what Baltimore County is doing, something a little bit more reasonable, it makes sense, right? A slight pause is different than panic. A pause is different than a permanent ban, especially after what happened in Harford County just late last week, where leaders are now moving towards an outright ban on data centers altogether. And honestly, I think it's short-sighted. Honestly, I kind of think, though, even though the Baltimore County approach is a little bit better, look, all you need to do, you don't need to wait a year and do a study. Just talk to the folks in Virginia, because they have 600 data centers there compared to our 50. You know, here's a reality nobody can escape. Data centers, it's not optional. It's not. This isn't just about AI or AI chat box. This is your smartphone, your GPS, your online banking, your hospital systems, your cloud storage, your Netflix account, your security cameras, your social media posts on everything, Instagram, Twitter, or X, Facebook, TikTok, you go on and on, your work emails, your streaming audio and radio and TV, your remote work, your bill payments. I mean, every single person that is screaming that you got to ban data centers while scrolling Facebook, posting on Instagram why AI or data centers are so bad, watching TikTok videos, streaming movies, or using GPSs on a drive home is already dependent. You're already dependent on the very infrastructure they're trying to stop. And, you know, the other day when we were talking about this, there was a caller that says, if you want to ban them, then you need to stop using that technology. If you are in the, we got to get rid of data centers, then you need to stop using technology. Go back to the Stone Age. Now, look, two things can absolutely be true at the same time. Data centers do use enormous amount of electricity. I don't know about the noise. People keep saying there's no noise. I lived in Virginia for about a year around all these data centers. I don't remember hearing noise. I heard cars. But anyways, they do require cooling systems. And sure, if poorly regulated, they can strain local grids and infrastructure. And let's be real here. We in our state has had an energy crisis before data centers because of green energy agendas. Yet Virginia has 600 centers versus our 50, and residents there pay less for their electric bills than we do. And of course, in Loudoun County, they pay less in property taxes. But this is where the conversation gets a little interesting, because even some left-leaning outlets, Vox, are admitting that the debate has been exaggerated. I'm going to tell you a little bit more when we come back about the exaggeration here. And I want to hear your thoughts, especially if you are in the bandwagon of they need to be banned. We don't want them in our backyard. I would love to hear from you and your explanation and your reasoning behind this. The lines are open, 410-467-WBAL, or you can also text me at the Green Solution Remodeling.com text line at 410-467-9225.
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12: Maryland Attorney General Anthony Brown says there's no evidence of wrongdoing tied to the state's recent Maryland ballots issues, calling claims of election fraud misinformation. Meanwhile, Senate President Bill Ferguson appears to be softening his position to midterm redistricting as Governor Wes Moore pushes for new congressional maps. And a 76-year-old Vietnam veteran from Anne Arundel County is finally receiving the high school diploma he missed after leaving school in 1968 to join the Marines.
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0: All right, we've been talking about data centers in our state, and I get it. There's a lot of people pushing back. They say, no, this is a danger to the environment, especially when it comes to the energy component, right? They do suck up a lot of energy. People are concerned about water. And Harford County, about a week ago, decided an outright ban to allowing any data centers, any companies to build data centers in the county. And then, of course, Baltimore County, you heard if you were tuning in earlier, I was playing some audio from the meeting that took place the other day where a lot of activists were up in arms about this. And Baltimore County decided a little bit more of a reasonable approach to pause so they can study zoning and environmental impacts, the energy concerns and infrastructure needs. So what are we doing here? My question here is, you know, if these facilities are going to continue to expand somewhere, and they are, okay, this is not going anywhere. We use so much technology, and it's not just AI. It's just everything that we use nowadays. Everything that's in our phone is stored somewhere in a cloud. Every time you do online banking or pay your bills online, all that information's got to be stored somewhere. Your streaming services, whether you're streaming Netflix or Paramount or whatever platforms you use, it is all got to be housed somewhere. Every time you post on Facebook or social media, that is all stored. As a matter of fact, TikTok has a huge facility in Loudoun County. A huge TikTok. All right. So if these facilities are going to continue expanding somewhere, then the real question becomes, do we want smart regulations and economic benefits here, or do we want Pennsylvania, Virginia collecting the revenue while Maryland keeps falling behind? The lines are open, 410-467-WBAL, or you can also text me at the greensolutionsremodeling.com text line at 410-467-9225. Let's bring on Emmanuel here from Baltimore. Thanks for calling in, Emmanuel.
13: I really don't understand why the people who come up with this idea about storing that, you know, because everything you just said, you ended it with stored somewhere. Why you need to store it, for one thing. Mm-hmm. Number two is, why do you need more poignant focus on every individual that's on this planet, well, especially on this continent, as to who we talk to, what we buy, where we buy it at, how many we buy, how much money's in the bank, when we took it out, when we put some in? I mean, what is the purpose of documenting every single move that anybody who uses an electronic device does? I I feel like it infringes on my freedom. Mm. That's what I feel like it does.
0: Yeah. Because explain to me why.
13: Because there's some things you do that if you don't tell somebody, you don't want nobody to know.
0: Mm-hmm.
13: Okay? It shouldn't be automatically out there that somebody can just, let's see what this guy done this much. You know, put your name in and then your whole footprint, because of these data centers, blip, it'll come right up.
0: Yeah.
13: Wow.
0: Do you see a doctor often or go to the hospital or, any of that? Because all that is stored information, all your health care, if you're doing online banking.
13: I know some things is stored information.
0: Yeah.
13: Until you try to get it and they make you jump through hoops to get your own
0: records.
13: Do you go
0: on the internet and search and use websites? Because that's all stored as well.
13: I know it's stored. Mm-hmm. I'm not talking about.
0: But you were just asking me why does everything need to be stored?
13: Yeah. Why do you need to store what I bought last week? You know, your phone gets invaded all the time with this Gemini stuff and AI stuff. Yeah. And, you know, you open your phone, it's showing you your pictures and this, that, and the other. To me, that is a problem.
0: Yeah, well, you can disrupt the algorithms, but as far as, like, watching television and using your phone, everything is stored, unfortunately.
13: That's the word I wanted to hear.
0: Thank you very much, Emmanuel. And look, everything is stored. Everything is stored. Now, look, I love it on Facebook because I've been on Facebook since like 2007. I love to get these reminders. It's like a photo album for me. Our generation, we don't use photo albums anymore. We don't develop pictures anymore. We store it on a computer. We store it on cloud. We post on Facebook, and that becomes our photo album. And honestly, I would be upset if all those images would be lost, because we don't print things out anymore. And a lot of the push of no printing is also because of saving the environment. Why? We should not be printing. We should not be using paper. Save some ink and get everything online. Everything is about, you know, having everything online. So... And the thing with streaming your television and your programs and stuff, I know the information gets stored and used sometimes against us, right? It pushes things that based on your habits, which in a way I kind of like. That's why my husband and my kids, we all have different profiles, because I have a certain, you know, likes and interests that my kids don't or my husband doesn't. So I like that it kind of knows me. What I don't like is that they sell the information, right? And I think that's what Emmanuel is getting at, is using that data to sell information. But if you seriously are using all this, you don't like data centers, you want a complete ban of it, then stop using it. We need to then basically have a protest and burn all the technology, all the things that we use that are easily accessible to us. I love that it can collect and say, hey, this is where you were at before. Now, I hate the ads, right? But sometimes you can disrupt that. There's other platforms here to disrupt that as well. So... It is, yeah, these data centers are basically a giant facility full of servers. And they process digital information for a lot of things. The websites, apps, streaming, banking, healthcare. Right? I know my father, when he retired from the military, because he was in medical logistics, he started a company that provided technology to the military in storing healthcare information for our troops overseas. Even here in the U.S. and all these VA hospitals, that was the big thing. And then he started providing this in the private sector. He says, what's good for our military is good for everyone. And of course, wow, back then it was the hardware, the software that he was selling and training people on. And now everything is on the cloud. A cloud. And you pay for storage on a cloud. I want to make sure my doctor has all my medical records. But you need to store it somewhere. And doctors are happy that they don't have to carry. Especially if you were in the military. Do you remember going to when you had to go and visit your doctor, you had to carry this book of information of all your records and papers? They got rid of that. So, anyways, we'll continue this conversation when we come back. I want to hear your response to Emmanuel and this conversation here that we've been having, 410-467-WBAL, or you can text me at the greensolutionsremodeling.com text line at 410-467-9225.
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17: Okay, gang. So, chances are there'll never be an emergency ever, ever again.
18: Mm-hmm.
17: But just in case, let's talk about a plan.
18: Okay.
17: So, who's going to do what? 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
26: From ABC News, I'm Stephanie Officer. Deal or no deal, it's not clear as President Trump offers another take on negotiations with Iran. ABC's Ian Pannell.
27: Having said a solution was largely negotiated over the weekend, President Trump, 24 hours later, advising negotiators to not rush into a deal. The president even writing on Truth Social that negotiations are proceeding nicely. It'll only be a great deal for all or no deal at all. Back to the battlefront and shooting, but bigger and stronger than ever before.
26: Meanwhile, the president says the shots fired outside the White House Saturday, yet another reason to fund his billion-dollar ballroom, a tune not everyone wants to dance to. ABC's Selena Wang.
1: That pushback is coming from even within the president's own party over his $1 billion request in taxpayer funds to build it. Now, the Justice Department is arguing that this ballroom is necessary for national security, describing Saturday's shooting as an attempted assassination of the president.
3: We have an update on one of the American missionaries treating people in Africa for Ebola. ABC's Faith Abube.
4: That American missionary Dr. Patrick LaRochelle still showing no signs of the virus after he was medically evacuated to Prague. He remains isolated in this biobox chamber, saying he's amazed to see medical teams who are still fighting the virus, quote, not flinch or draw back in the face of so much danger and chaos.
3: The near 30-year streak has been broken in a sweep like no other. The New York Knicks are in the NBA Finals for the first time since 1999 after beating Cleveland 130-93. ABC's Ryan Field at Cleveland's Rocket Arena.
5: They aren't just winning these games. They are demolishing these teams. And their chances of winning the finals went from 3% now all the way up to 25%. And if you've been watching this team, you got to feel like their chances are a whole lot better than that.
3: You're listening to ABC News.
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3: Memorial Day ended up being a washout for millions of Americans, and flash flood threats persist into Tuesday for a half dozen southern states.
8: Torrential rain around New York City saturating the ground, taking down trees onto cars and homes. In Tennessee, school officials in Williamson County are defending their decision to continue graduation ceremonies Thursday despite this deluge. Nearly 30 Boy Scouts from Northern Virginia on a canoe trip took refuge on a riverbank after some of them capsized. First responders got them and their parents out of the swollen river.
3: ABC's Gio Benitez. The 98th Scripps National Spelling Bee gets underway in Washington, D.C. Tuesday. The three-day contest features 247 spellers from all 50 states, D.C., three U.S. territories, and five other countries. Inter Miami confirms Lionel Messi has a left hamstring issue, but didn't offer any kind of timeline. Now, that could be an issue for defending World Cup champs Argentina, which is scheduled to open its training camp for this summer's tournament June 1st in Kansas City. Composer, leader, and saxophonist Sonny Rollins has died. Rollins' family announced his death on social media. The pioneering jazz artist has a career stretching back to the 1940s with a celebrated record library that includes A Night at the Village Vanguard, Way Out West, and his most famous, St. Thomas from Saxophone Colossus. Sonny Rollins was 95. I'm Stephanie Officer, ABC News.
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0: Cloudy skies, some areas of fog, and a chance for a light shower overnight. Low temperatures in the low 60s. It'll be cloudy on Tuesday with a chance for a few scattered showers. High temperatures around 75. On Wednesday, scattered showers, possibly an afternoon thunderstorm. Wednesday's high up to 79. I'm meteorologist Tom Tasselmeyer on WBAL News Radio 1090 and FM 101.5.
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2: ABC News, I'm Stephanie Officer. What will it take to get a deal to end the war with Iran? ABC's Ian Panel.
3: A senior U.S. official telling ABC News a potential interim agreement would see the reopening of the Strait of Hormuz, a lifting of the U.S. blockade, and a commitment from the Iranians to negotiate the removal of their stockpile of highly enriched uranium.
2: Two major announcements from the Vatican Monday. ABC's Tom Sufi-Burridge.
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1: There is some overnight road work scheduled along the Chesapeake Bay Bridge in the eastbound direction. The eastbound span will be closed due to bridge maintenance operations, and you will see the westbound span taking on two-way traffic operations in the meantime to help alleviate any possible traffic delays until 5 a.m. I'm Tony Thornton, WBAL News Radio, 1090 and FM 101.5.
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3: Weather.
4: For the overnight and early morning, we'll see cloudy skies and some areas of fog. There is a chance for a few scattered showers. Low temperatures in the low 60s. Continued cloudy on Tuesday with scattered showers. High temperatures in the mid 70s. On Wednesday, partly to mostly cloudy, scattered showers and a chance for a thunderstorm. Wednesday's high 79. I'm meteorologist Tom Tasselmeyer on WBAL News Radio 1090 and FM 101.5.
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0: When you were a little kid and you thought about what you wanted to be, teaching was at the top of your list. But things changed. And as you got older, teaching didn't seem like the best option anymore. 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Don't try to convince yourself otherwise. You had it right the first time.
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9: From ABC News, I'm Stephanie Officer. The risk of a catastrophic explosion known as a BLEVE, which stands for Boiling Liquid Expanding Vapor Explosion, is now over. But Orange County's interim fire chief TJ McGovern says the storage tank at GKN Aerospace is still at some risk. ABC's Alex Stone reporting from Cypress, California.
10: Evacuation orders remain in effect for the 50,000 residents living here in this 10-square-mile zone.
11: We have a threat for a fire/small explosion and a leak.
10: Until the threat is fully eliminated, firefighters say they're working around the clock to get people back into their homes.
11: We need the public to keep to those evacuation zones.
10: Orange County prosecutors announcing they're opening a criminal probe into how this happened.
9: Memorial Day services were held across the country Monday from Arlington National Cemetery to small communities in each state. Monday, particularly difficult for the families of the veterans most recently lost. Among them, Master Sergeant Nicola Moore. The Minnesota mother, wife, and daughter was killed in an Iranian drone attack in Kuwait March 1st. Her hometown of White Bear Lake, Minnesota, showing support. Nicole's mother, Deb Staffling, spoke at the local VFW and American Legion.
12: I'm very proud of my daughter. I'm very proud of my family, the city of White Bear Lake. I just couldn't have asked for a better community to have surrounded us.
9: Master Sergeant Amore was among six U.S. service members killed in that attack. Well, this year's American Music Awards are in the books, with BTS taking the coveted Artist of the Year award. The ceremony, hosted by Queen Latifah, also saw big wins from Cat's Eye, and Billy Idol was honored with their Lifetime Achievement Award. There were also new categories, including Best Throwback Song, which the Black Eyed Peas won for their 16-year-old hit, Rock That Body. 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
9: A first for rideshare drivers.
15: Uber and Lyft drivers in Massachusetts have successfully organized, certifying the first rideshare workers union in the country. Governor Maura Healey says she hopes it helps drivers address the rising cost of living.
16: People are dealing with the cost of everything going up, and it's important that, you know, these workers, like other workers, get paid what they deserve.
15: Bargaining decisions will require majority approval from all members who've completed 100 rides or more in the last month. Mike Dubusky, ABC News.
9: More than 20 people were taken to the hospital in Tokyo after a suspect sprayed an unknown substance in a shopping area. Colorado Springs firefighters came to the rescue of a baby red-tailed hawk that fell from its nest Sunday. Wildlife officials say the hawk's nest was on top of a four-story building. Firefighters used a ladder to bring it home. Its mother watched, like a hawk, the entire time. The summer travel season is officially underway, and with gas prices up more than 40% over last Memorial Day, families are looking for some good deals. Christian Klein, editor-in-chief of foodfamilytravel.com, suggests using hotel points and frequent flyer miles to help reduce costs.
17: Take a look at those perks that you're getting at those hotels, resorts, Airbnbs. Doesn't include free breakfast. That's a big one, especially if you've got a big family. Doesn't include free Wi-Fi. Free parking. If so, that can save you a lot of money.
9: I'm Stephanie Officer, ABC News.
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21: The long-term construction project is scheduled to resume along 95 up in Harford County between Route 543 and Route 24, expecting single and possible double-lane closures overnight until 5 a.m., and also you'll see construction activity during the weekdays from 9 a.m. until 3 o'clock in the afternoon. 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
23: Weather.
24: For the overnight and early morning, clouds and some fog with a chance for a shower. Low temperatures in the low 60s. On Tuesday, still cloudy with a chance for a shower. Highs around 75. Scattered showers, possibly a thunderstorm on Wednesday. High temperatures near 79. I'm meteorologist Tom Tasselmeyer on WBAL News Radio 1090 and FM 101.5.
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0: If you're making outdoor plans this summer,
1: check in with WBAL News Radio for the latest conditions from the WBAL TV 11 meteorologists.
2: Temperatures either at or above 20 degrees above average.
0: Reports you can rely on to stay ahead of the storm.
3: Storms are moving into the east at about 30 miles an hour.
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4: ABC News, I'm Stephanie Officer. Good news out of Southern California. Officials are letting some of the 50,000 evacuees return home. Garden Grove Police Chief Amir Elfara.
5: And I can now tell you that we can reduce our evacuation zone area. The new borders will consist of Orangewood Avenue to the north, Dale Street to the east, Knott Street to the west, and Garden Grove Boulevard to the south.
4: Officials say the risk of a catastrophic explosion known as a BLEVE, or boiling liquid expanding vapor explosion, is over. But that tank at GKN Aerospace is still at risk of an explosion or leak. A candlelight remembrance held in Arlington National Cemetery Monday evening, marking the close of Memorial Day weekend. Secretary of Veterans Affairs Doug Collins explained the significance of TAPS and why every vet service should be recognized.
6: It's a reminder that we only have one chance to get it right when we honor those that have given so much to us.
4: This is ABC News.
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2: Weather.
3: Cloudy skies, some areas of fog, and a chance for a light shower overnight. Low temperatures in the low 60s. It'll be cloudy on Tuesday with a chance for a few scattered showers. High temperatures around 75. On Wednesday, scattered showers, possibly an afternoon thunderstorm. Wednesday's high up to 79. I'm meteorologist Tom Tasselmeyer on WBAL News Radio 1090 and FM 101.5.
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0: When you were a little kid and you thought about what you wanted to be, teaching was at the top of your list. 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
7: From ABC News, I'm Stephanie Officer. Deal or no deal, it's not clear as President Trump offers another take on negotiations with Iran. ABC's Ian Pannell.
8: The president repeatedly talking up a deal with Iran, but after weeks of war, an agreement between the U.S. and Iran appears as elusive as ever.
9: They're never going to have a nuclear weapon, and they know that. They know that.
8: But Iran again contradicting U.S. claims, saying many of the issues have been dealt with, but a signed agreement isn't imminent. And crucially, it's not discussing its nuclear program.
7: Heavy rain leading to flooding in many places put a damper on the holiday. There were even a few rescues this Memorial Day weekend. ABC's Gio Benitez.
10: Those record-breaking numbers of holiday travelers are making the long trip home after a weekend that for many was a washout from the rain-soaked Jersey Shore to the swamped drivers on Interstate 65 south of Birmingham. North of Corpus Christi, a flash flood emergency.
11: Give me the baby.
10: First responders racing to pluck a baby from a car that drove into floodwaters in Beeville, Texas.
11: I got the baby out.
10: Using their jacket to cover the child, everyone is okay.
7: New Jersey Governor Mikey Sherrill was denied entry today to Delaney Hall, the ICE detention facility in Newark. It's the scene of ongoing protests and a hunger strike. Many relatives scheduled to see their loved ones there today reportedly were also denied. Democratic New Jersey Congressman Rob Menendez Jr. at Delaney Hall earlier.
12: The reason they want to make this as hard as possible, they won't let the governor in, is because they don't want us to tell the stories of what's happening inside. Because when we tell the stories, everyone in New Jersey and people across the country realize this is not who we are as a country, but a reflection of who we are in this moment under the Trump administration.
7: The New York Knicks punched their tickets to the NBA Finals, beating the Cleveland Cavaliers badly on their home court, 130-93, making the Knicks the Eastern Conference champion. It's their first trip to the finals since 1999. You're listening to ABC News.
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7: Uber and Lyft drivers in Massachusetts have formed the first rideshare worker union in the country.
14: This is a historic day for the state, for the country. We have Lyft and Uber drivers being able to unionize. That means better pay, better wages for them, for their families. So it's a really good thing.
7: That is Governor Maura Healey. She also added that, quote, people are dealing with the cost of everything going up, and it's important that these workers, like other workers, get paid what they deserve, and that's what this is about. In a statement, Lyft says it's committed to engaging in good faith because, quote, Lyft does well when drivers do well. A heat wave in Europe is sending French Open fans to the sprinklers. Norway's Casper Ruud said he felt like a zombie during his set. For years, officials have focused on cleaning up the Hudson River, considered one of the largest Superfund sites in the country, thanks to two GE plants that dumped forever chemicals into the water. But New York State health officials are changing the current situation.
15: Just this year, after five decades, they said that everyone is allowed to eat some fish from the river. There are some pretty strict guidelines based on those remediation efforts. For example, me, as a relatively healthy young man, I can eat four servings of fish a year.
7: That's ABC's Peter Haralambos. Brazil's government has committed $617 million to foster investment in the Amazon. Money will support sustainable tourism, improving infrastructure, and expanding economic activity based on natural resources. I'm Stephanie Officer, ABC News.
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18: There is some overnight road work scheduled along the Chesapeake Bay Bridge in the eastbound direction. The eastbound span will be closed due to bridge maintenance operations, and you will see the westbound span taking on two-way traffic operations in the meantime to help alleviate any possible traffic delays until 5 a.m. I'm Tony Thornton, WBAL News Radio 1090 and FM 101.5.
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20: Weather.
21: For the overnight and early morning, we'll see cloudy skies and some areas of fog. There is a chance for a few scattered showers. Low temperatures in the low 60s. Continued cloudy on Tuesday with scattered showers. High temperatures in the mid 70s. On Wednesday, partly to mostly cloudy, scattered showers and a chance for a thunderstorm. Wednesday's high 79. I'm meteorologist Tom Tasselmeyer on WBAL News Radio 1090 and FM 101.5.
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1: It has never been about the whole. 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
0: After C4 and Brian Neiman, T.J. Smith.
1: Only thing constant is change, but we are not getting any of that, right? It's just the same old, same old. What a mess.
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2: ABC News, I'm Stephanie Officer. What will it take to get a deal to end the war with Iran? ABC's Ian Pannell tells us what would be on the wish list.
3: A senior U.S. official telling ABC News a potential interim agreement would see the reopening of the Strait of Hormuz, a lifting of the U.S. blockade, and a commitment from the Iranians to negotiate the removal of their stockpile of highly enriched uranium.
2: Police say the body of missing Northern Kentucky University student Murray Faust was found nearly a month after the 22-year-old was reported missing. Faust was last seen alive April 27th in the Latonia neighborhood of Covington. That's about 9 miles south of Cincinnati. Officials say there is no evidence of foul play at this time. The fine arts major was due to graduate earlier this month. The Campbell County Coroner's Office will determine Faust's cause and manner of death, and until then, police say no additional details will be released. This is ABC News.
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4: There used to be a strategy or like a task force. 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
4: And so these kids, if you've seen them, they're without helmets, but they're not getting pulled over. 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
5: The long-term construction project is scheduled to resume along 95 up in Harford County between Route 543 and Route 24, expecting single and possible double lane closures overnight until 5 a.m. And also you'll see construction activity during the weekdays from 9 a.m. until 3 o'clock in the afternoon. 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
9: From ABC News, I'm Stephanie Officer. The risk of a catastrophic explosion known as a BLEVE, which stands for Boiling Liquid Expanding Vapor Explosion, is now over. But Orange County's interim fire chief TJ McGovern says the storage tank at GKN Aerospace is still at some risk. ABC's Alex Stone reporting from Cypress, California.
10: Evacuation orders remain in effect for the 50,000 residents living here in this 10-square-mile zone.
11: We have a threat for a fire/small explosion and a leak.
10: Until the threat is fully eliminated, firefighters say they're working around the clock to get people back into their homes.
11: We need the public to keep to those evacuation zones.
10: Orange County prosecutors announcing they're opening a criminal probe into how this happened.
9: Memorial Day services were held across the country Monday from Arlington National Cemetery to small communities in each state. Monday, particularly difficult for the families of the veterans most recently lost. Among them, Master Sergeant Nicola Moore. The Minnesota mother, wife, and daughter was killed in an Iranian drone attack in Kuwait March 1st. Her hometown of White Bear Lake, Minnesota, showing support. Nicole's mother, Deb Staffleen, spoke at the local VFW and American Legion.
12: I'm very proud of my daughter. I'm very proud of my family, the city of White Bear Lake. I just couldn't have asked for a better community to have surrounded us.
9: Master Sergeant Amore was among six U.S. service members killed in that attack. Well, this year's American Music Awards are in the books, with BTS taking the coveted Artist of the Year award. The ceremony, hosted by Queen Latifah, also saw big wins from Cat's Eye, and Billy Idol was honored with their Lifetime Achievement Award. There were also new categories, including Best Throwback Song, which the Black Eyed Peas won for their 16-year-old hit, Rock That Body. You're listening to ABC News.
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9: A first for rideshare drivers.
15: Uber and Lyft drivers in Massachusetts have successfully organized, certifying the first rideshare workers union in the country. Governor Maura Healey says she hopes it helps drivers address the rising cost of living.
16: People are dealing with the cost of everything going up, and it's important that, you know, these workers, like other workers, get paid what they deserve.
15: Bargaining decisions will require majority approval from all members who've completed 100 rides or more in the last month. Mike Dubusky, ABC News.
9: More than 20 people were taken to the hospital in Tokyo after a suspect sprayed an unknown substance in a shopping area. Colorado Springs firefighters came to the rescue of a baby red-tailed hawk that fell from its nest Sunday. Wildlife officials say the hawk's nest was on top of a four-story building. Firefighters used a ladder to bring it home. Its mother watched, like a hawk, the entire time. The summer travel season is officially underway, and with gas prices up more than 40% over last Memorial Day, families are looking for some good deals. Christian Klein, editor-in-chief of foodfamilytravel.com, suggests using hotel points and frequent flyer miles to help reduce costs.
17: Take a look at those perks that you're getting at those hotels, resorts, Airbnbs. Does it include free breakfast? That's a big one, especially if you've got a big family. Does it include free Wi-Fi? Free parking. 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
9: I'm Stephanie Officer, ABC News.
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20: The long-term construction project is scheduled to resume along 95 up in Harford County between Route 543 and Route 24, expecting single and possible double lane closures overnight until 5 a.m. And also you'll see construction activity during the weekdays from 9 a.m. until 3 o'clock in the afternoon. 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
22: Areas of patchy dense fog again this morning that could reduce visibility on your drive. Temperatures are back in the 60s to start, but later on today we'll warm into the upper 70s under a partly to mostly cloudy sky. A few more pop-up showers will develop during late morning with another round possible in the afternoon and evening. And then Wednesday we'll need to watch for storms to fire up in the afternoon. One or two could be on the strong to severe side. I'm meteorologist Delina Lee on WBAL News Radio 1090.
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0: Well, good Tuesday morning, and thanks for waking up with us on WBAL TV 11 News today. We're going to get to all your headlines in just a minute.
1: All right, I had fog. Did you have fog?
0: Not as bad as yesterday, but it was out there.
1: Yeah.
0: So it's kind of more patchy.
1: I know. There were moments where I was white-knuckling it again today, and I was like, my hands need a break from this. Let's check in with meteorologist Alina Lee with your first cup forecast. So it's very hit or miss. Not everybody's going to get it.
2: Exactly. We've got some fog that's thick in spots. Others, not too bad. It may just be just enough that it makes for a little bit of a haze. Annapolis this morning, visibility down to a quarter of a mile. Same story in Andrews Air Force Base, but Fort Meade, 2 mile visibility there. Lakeshore, less than a mile. BWI Marshall doesn't have nearly as thick as fog. And right now, we're not tracking a whole lot of rain either as you look at live radar. But just to our south in southern Maryland, there may be some showers developing, and they could lift far enough northward. They may reach southern portions of our viewing area, including Anne Arundel County, throughout mid to late morning. Meanwhile, you'll notice the chances for rain staying slim throughout most of today. A spotty shower can't be ruled out, one that may pop up during the peak heating of the day. Other than that, we might see a peak of sunshine, but a mostly cloudy sky nonetheless, with temperatures warm and a muggy day, highs in the upper 70s. We'll talk more about tomorrow's impact weather day, the chance of thunderstorms, how high that risk for severe weather is for our area coming up in just a little bit. Let's get over to Sean Stryker with an update on the commute this morning. Foggy in spots, but how are things looking so far?
0: Yeah, so this is 70 at I-68, so out far west past Frederick, but you can see how foggy it is, and that fog is kind of an issue, and it's going to be an issue depending on where you're driving. If we pop up our road index map, you can see where the fog is really affecting the roads. Along 70, 83, 795, those spots which you normally see the fog, the densest, the thickest, especially on the roads. So just be prepared. You might need a little extra time, as Lacey was saying. There's some areas that you're really going to have to hold on to that steering wheel and just slow down so you get to where you're going safely. Checking on those drive times, though, they are holding steady, 95 over to 83. That's at 9 minutes. You can see here around the Beltway, the fog much better than yesterday, but it is still there. And the same goes for out west on the outer loop of the Beltway, 795 down to 95. That's at 9 minutes as well. Much better visibility, but just be prepared because that fog can pop up.
1: Well, Governor Wes Moore says that he's happy to hear Senate President Bill Ferguson is open to a special session on voting to redistrict.
0: A redistricting move would, in theory, remove Maryland's lone Republican congressional district. Previously, Ferguson staunchly opposed the move, concerned that it could backfire. Now he says, after recent U.S. Supreme Court decisions, he'll consider it. The governor now responding in a statement that reads, in part, quote, "It's an urgency that I have been saying for months."

0: after the primary in June and likely would be a referendum question on for voters on the November ballot.
1: Well, the Secret Service has confirmed the man they say shot at Secret Service agents at the White House on Saturday is a Dundalk native.
0: And this was not his first encounter with law enforcement on Pennsylvania Avenue. Secret Service says 21-year-old Nasheer Best pulled a gun from his bag and fired at officers at a security checkpoint. He was then shot by Secret Service and later died at the hospital. Less than 3 years prior, Best walked across the stage at Dundalk High School. Best was previously arrested by Secret Service for walking into a restricted area at the White House. During that incident, he allegedly told officers he was, quote, Jesus Christ, prompting concerns about his mental health.
2: You could be doing good in high school, get out of high school, everything just go downhill just by one little incident. Nine times out of ten, most problems that go on, it's always a mentally unstable person that could have got help before the problems got that far or anything like that, but it's just like they got neglected.
0: Well, after one encounter, Best was involuntarily committed to a psychiatric facility. Federal court filings show Best was known to Secret Service and would regularly ask to be allowed in the White House and on White House grounds. A judge previously ordered him to stay away from the White House. During the shooting, a bystander was reportedly struck by a bullet and taken to the hospital in critical condition. Well, a man charged with abducting and assaulting a 12-year-old girl is expected to appear in court today.
1: Online court records show Oscar Argueta has a scheduled bail review set for this morning. A grand jury indicted him, and he could spend up to 70 years in prison if convicted. Now, charging documents say that he saw the girl as she was walking to Cockeysville Middle School. Baltimore County Police allege that he said he was a friend of her uncle and knows her from church. The girl told police that he drove her to a park and a cemetery and inappropriately touched her. He then drove her to school and told her not to tell anyone what happened. She did report it, and police say an investigation led them to Argueta. A career Howard County firefighter accused of sexually assaulting a Baltimore County volunteer firefighter is also expected to be in court today. Back on May 5th, Baltimore County Police learned of the assault not too far from the Liberty Road Volunteer Fire Company in Randallstown. Both Xavier Dove and the victim worked at the fire station. Baltimore County Police arrested Dove while the department released his name to the public Friday. He is being held without bail.
0: Two men are recovering after a double shooting in West Baltimore. Baltimore police say officers were called to Cranston Avenue around 3:30 Monday afternoon. That's where they found a 65-year-old man who had been shot in the lower body. He is in stable condition. Now, just a little bit later, a 35-year-old man walked into the hospital. He'd been shot in the foot. If you know anything about this, you should call police. Time right now is 4:36. Coming up on WBAL, TV 11 News Today.
1: Well, today is Jewish Heritage Night at Camden Yards, and a 101-year-old Holocaust survivor is throwing out the first pitch. The message this Baltimore County veteran is sharing with his community.
0: We'll also get an update on the forecast and traffic on this Tuesday morning, so don't go anywhere. We'll be right back.
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5: David Densmore was supposed to graduate from Northeast High School in Pasadena in 1968, but instead, at just 17 years old, he enlisted in the Marines to fight in the Vietnam War. Well, David was discharged from the Marines in 1970 and joined the workforce, got married, had kids. Oh, he didn't think much about his diploma until about a year ago when he saw a story about a World War II veteran who got his diploma decades later. So after some research, David got in contact with the Anne Arundel County school system, and just this spring, he got his high school diploma complete with cap and gown.
6: I just went to serve the country and make peace. And it was challenging. I grew up quite fast, being 17, and became a man. With the diploma, I felt equal with the people I went to school with. And it was a big gap, and I missed that. But with the diploma, I made it.
5: Mm-hmm. He's not able to walk in the graduation ceremony on June 1st with the rest of the Northeast class of 2026, but this could be the start of a lasting relationship with his alma mater. David says that he has no regrets. He would do it all over again to serve his country, but having his high school diploma in hand completes an unfinished chapter in his life. That's so cool. Well, today is a very special day for one Baltimore County man.
7: Ralph Bruhn is 101 years old, and he's getting to throw out the first pitch at today's Orioles game. Bruhn is a Holocaust survivor and a World War II veteran. He says, with so many negative things happening all over the world, this is an opportunity that has a lot of meaning, and he thinks it's important to honor Jewish Heritage Night at Camden Yards. Now, he was born in Germany and remembers the oppression he and other Jewish families experienced under Adolf Hitler and the Nazi regime. After his family left Germany and eventually settled in Baltimore in 1938, World War II started, and Bruhn was drafted and fought in the Battle of the Bulge.
8: To connect it with the Jewish life that exists here and to bring the positive parts of this sort of thing into play at the same time, I think it's important. Take advantage of what opportunities avail themselves, which is what we did. But honesty and hard work seemed to pay off.
7: Well, after the war, Bruhn went on to get a degree in chemistry from Johns Hopkins University. He went to work at the Baltimore Spice Company, which his father founded and is best known for Old Bay.
5: Wow, what a story.
7: Time right now is 4:42, coming up on WBAL TV 11 News Today.
5: Oh, Russia announces a threat against Kyiv, what Ukraine is saying in response, and what we know about the airstrikes so far.
7: But first, we'll get another check on the weather and the roads. That's right after the break.
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5: Sticky out there. We've got humidity still pretty high, and that's going to be the case for the next couple of days, at least all the way through midweek, before we see a drop in the humidity as a cold front swings through. And you'll see that it does turn a little bit more pleasant, if not still kind of muggy, getting into the weekend before another front drops our humidity once more. So it'll feel more pleasant again on Sunday. So there's going to be some fluctuation, not only in our temperatures, but also the humidity levels, but increasing the heat and the humidity. That is fuel for thunderstorms later on tomorrow. 12-hour forecast today showing you mainly cloudy sky. We may see the sun for a brief moment if we can get a break in the cloud cover as we head through this afternoon, as our temperatures warm into the upper 70s. We'll get into the upper 60s to around 70 degrees overnight, with a chance for rain developing as well. So there's a couple rounds of rain headed our way. And the severe threat tomorrow, I would say, is pretty conditional in terms of what will happen in the morning, could determine our severe threat in the afternoon. So right now, our futurecast model does try to bring in some moisture just to our southern communities, including just outside of our viewing area towards D.C., southern parts of Anne Arundel County. That's where you could see some of this light rain develop. And this is around 9, 10 a.m. By midday, some of that activity kind of winding down with a pop-up shower that can't be ruled out in the afternoon. But again, most areas are going to be a lot drier than they were this time yesterday. This is 1 o'clock in the morning, so late tonight into the overnight hours. That's where we could have another shower, or a few showers, I should say, that may become a bit more widespread, and they could potentially linger into early tomorrow morning. So this could impact your morning commute on Wednesday. So just keep that in mind, with the chance of showers and maybe a thunderstorm. But we've got another opportunity late in the afternoon, early evening hours. As you see here, Wednesday night, a few thunderstorms will develop as another wave comes in, and that could bring us the severe threat as we head through the afternoon and evening hours. So something to keep in mind tomorrow. We'll have to pay very close attention to the radar, what happens in the morning, which will lead into what will determine the threat for severe weather for us in the afternoon. So you can see, while we are not in the threat for severe weather, it would not surprise me if the Storm Prediction Center wanted to lift this risk a little bit farther north. But right now, Washington, D.C., in that zone for seeing one or two strong storms, with damaging wind being the main threat. All right, here's your 7-day forecast. So after tomorrow, it still is pretty warm, but the humidity starts to drop throughout the day on Thursday. We'll get to 80 degrees, and then low to mid 70s in store for this weekend, so it's not looking too shabby, and slim chances for rain. All right, let's send things over to Sean Stryker with another update on the commute. John?
7: Yeah, well, you're talking about the fog, so we're kind of just searching for some fog in those cameras. This is 83, the Harrisburg Expressway, right at Schwann Road. You can see a little bit of fog out there, a little better than yesterday, though. It was really dense, but it isn't an issue, and you're going to run into some denser pockets than this, which obviously will reduce the visibility. You're also going to run through areas that are more clear, so don't fall into a false sense of security there, just thinking it's all clear, because you never know when it's going to pop up. Just be prepared that you're going to need to slow down in certain areas. You can see 83 is looking good, though. Drive times from Hunt Valley into the Beltway at just 5 minutes. 7 minutes on 795 from Reisterstown into the Beltway. And that 795, that's, you're going to see some fog along that as well. Same goes for 70. We saw a camera out there towards Frederick, a little past Frederick. The camera in Frederick, not looking too bad. But we got speeds in the 70s along 70 east and west. It's all clear. And a quick check on those tunnels. 95, 895 split through each tunnel. 5 to 6 minutes.
5: Well, new developments now in Russia's war against Ukraine. Moscow is asking foreign nationals and diplomats to leave Kyiv. Well, Russia says it's preparing what it is calling systematic strikes on the Ukrainian capital. Well, this comes as rescue crews scramble to help victims of one of Russia's biggest airstrikes on Kyiv and the surrounding region.
16: It was not only one of the most brutal attacks to Ukrainian cities. There's also has been attacks with the unprecedented amount of ballistics used. And this is done exactly because Russians are count on the further shortages in ammunition we would face because of the operation in Iran.
5: Reports say at least four people have been killed and 87 wounded in the massive bombardment. The Orange County interim fire chief says a chemical tank in Southern California most likely will not explode.
7: Well, concerns have been mounting all weekend over the tank at the aerospace facility near Anaheim. It contains methyl myacrylate. It's a compound used to produce acrylic glass, car paints, dental and medical products, which, if heated too much, could cause a massive explosion. Safety workers inspected the tank all night Sunday and determined that the chance of explosion is now slim to none.
17: We still have potential for an explosion. That's not as bad as a bloody, but it's still a threat. We need the public to keep to those evacuation zones until we deem it safe for them to come back.
7: Well, the chemical is toxic if it gets into the air or soil, but the tank has not leaked as of this morning. Residents within a 9-mile square mile radius of the facility are still under evacuation warnings. Ebola patients in the Congo are fleeing attacks on the hospitals that are helping treat them.
5: At least three such attacks have occurred so far. The medical director of a hospital in eastern Congo says the attacks are believed to be civilians angry about not being able to bury loved ones. Well, the director says some attacks are those suspicious of doctors treating Ebola patients. It comes as the outbreak has killed more than 200 people, with 900 suspected cases reported so far. Medical officials say at least 18 patients are now potentially spreading the deadly virus even farther.
18: This outbreak is not a DRC issue. It's a regional issue. As we made it clear, those who believe that it's a DRC issue, they will be surprised, as it was the case during COVID.
5: Meantime, two suspected cases have been reported in Italy from travelers returning from Uganda. The United States is continuing to block travelers from Congo, Uganda, and surrounding nations.
7: Well, key public health officials responsible for leading U.S. research on infectious disease threats are barred from speaking directly with the World Health Organization. It's part of a broader Trump administration retreat from participation in the global health forums. The directive effectively shuts down and shuts out individuals at the National Institute for Allergy and Infectious Disease from global discussions on virus outbreaks. Now, according to an email to staff at the National Institute of Allergy and Infectious Diseases, some officials can attend virtual WHO meetings, but only in a listening capacity.
5: Construction is underway at the White House as crews build a temporary structure for next month's UFC fight. President Donald Trump is hosting the event. It'll take place on the South Lawn on June 14th, which will mark the president's 80th birthday. The CEO of UFC, Dana White, says that he plans on keeping the White House as a backdrop for every fight. The South Lawn will seat about 5,000 people, but an overflow crowd can watch the event on screens set up on the ellipse. It's 4:53 and still ahead. The Orioles give us a good show Monday night.
7: We got the best plays and a surprise mascot race result when we come back.
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7: He said he was going to do it again, right? He suggested
5: amazing.
7: Maybe I should.
5: Wow.
7: Well, the Orioles' Monday night game against the Tampa Bay Rays saw the team come back three different times in extra innings to earn the win.
5: Yeah, and as you saw for Colton Cowser, he's finding his 2024 form with a walk-off home run in the bottom of the 13th inning. All right, we're just skipping all the way to the 11th. Our Tyler Wells pitching and the Rays' Victor Mesa Jr., who was called up from the minors. He gets his first hit as a Ray, a two-run blast, 4-2 Rays. We move to the bottom of the 11th now. It's 4-3 Rays. Jeremiah Jackson with a shot to third. It gets past the Rays, and Pete Alonso, he races home. He just beats the throw. Look at him hauling it. Ooh, good thing he dropped the ball. That was 4-4 at the game. Now it's the 12th. The Rays tied things up at 5 at the bottom of the 13th. One on for Colton Cowser, and he hits a replay of his walk-off homer from Sunday. Watch this. Gets another walk-off, two-run shot Monday night. Look at this. He's killing it. He's got his groove, eating his Wheaties. We love it. 9-7 Orioles, final score.
29: Honestly, probably one of my favorite wins as an Oriole. Back and forth, just always in the fight. Really proud of our guys for just keep showing up, keep grinding, and felt like we were one hit away there for about four innings. So really proud of our guys.
30: Definitely a crazy game. I'm just so proud of our guys to keep fighting, you know. Scoring, they kept on scoring the top, and we kept on answering.
7: Adding to the excitement, our friend Mustard. We had him on the show on Friday. He got his first win of the season yesterday. Mustard has been winless in the hot dog race, but that all ended Monday. Pulled away from ketchup right at the end to earn the victory.
5: Sean, is it us?
7: It might be, because we were giving him a little bit of a hard time. But they did say, and I saw a video, he was training.
5: He was training. He was training. I think, like, hanging out with us... You know, I feel like we were good juju for the team.
7: I think so.
5: I'm just going to go with that.
7: Well, we owe it all to you. Time right now is 4:57.
5: Still out in the next half hour, WBAL TV 11 News Today.
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1: Good morning. I'm Caitlin Bancroft. Here are some of the top stories we're following.
2: I'm Scott Wyckoff. At Dundalk High School, where the 21-year-old who was shot and killed after opening fire on officers near the White House graduated just a few years ago, as we learn more about him.
3: Kind of tragic. It's just sad. I do, you know what I'm saying?
4: Changes to the juvenile justice law and some housing bills. Among the measures Governor Westmore signed into law today, I'm Robert Lang.
6: 80 wounded warriors cycling from Florida to New York City. They will be in Baltimore on Tuesday. I'm Nick Testoni.
8: I'll give you your first check on traffic as folks are heading back to work this morning. I'm Tony Thornton.
12: More fog for some and chances of thunderstorms. I'm meteorologist Alina Lee detailing out when the strongest storms could return. That's coming up in your forecast.
13: The Orioles secure another walk-off win as their homestand continues. I'm Valerie Preactor.
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25: From ABC News. Sherry Preston, new American strikes on Iran. The Pentagon launching what it's calling self-defense attacks on missile launch sites and boats placing mines. Hours afterwards, Secretary of State Marco Rubio talking about the potential peace deal.
26: It's either going to be a good deal or there isn't going to be one.
25: More from ABC's Ian Pannell.
27: A senior U.S. official telling ABC News a potential interim agreement would see the reopening of the Strait of Hormuz, a lifting of the U.S. blockade, and a commitment from the Iranians to negotiate the removal of their stockpile of highly enriched uranium.
25: New hopes around that chemical tank in Southern California that had been in danger of exploding, forcing thousands of evacuations.
31: I'm very, very optimistic moving forward that we're going to continue with the success, that everything is stabilizing, and we're going to get them home as soon as possible.
25: Orange County Fire Chief Craig Covey says the risk of a large explosion is now off the table. Republicans in Texas deciding today who they want to represent them in the Senate. Incumbent John Cornyn facing off against State Attorney General Ken Paxton. He's the pick of President Trump. Here's ABC News Deputy Political Director Ben Siegel.
32: Ken Paxton is someone who has a very loyal, vocal following in Texas Republican politics, and he has no shortage of controversies in his past. He was accused of adultery by his wife, who filed for divorce on biblical grounds. He was indicted on charges of security fraud several years ago, charges that were later dismissed.
25: Dangerous rain across parts of the South. Here's ABC meteorologist Jeff Smith.
33: We're targeting areas from southern Louisiana all the way up to eastern parts of Tennessee with a flood watch in effect. This includes Hattiesburg, Mississippi, which at this hour is under a flash flood emergency, a particularly dangerous situation there with multiple rounds of showers and thunderstorms kind of moving over the same locations.
25: New York Knicks pouring it on, finishing up their sweep of the Cleveland Cavaliers and making it to the NBA Finals for the first time since 1999. 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
1: Good morning. I'm Caitlin Bancroft. Taylor is off this morning. Fog again this morning. 64. Alina Lee's forecast is coming up. We're now learning more details about the person killed by Secret Service agents after firing shots at officers near the White House. That 21-year-old man graduating less than 3 years ago from Dundalk High School, and that's where WBAL's Scott Wyckoff joins us live with more details. Good morning, Scott.
34: Yeah, it was when he walked across the stage here and graduated. It's where he ran track. He was a sprinter for the Owls, losing his life. Saturday night was Nazir Best. Just outside the White House, Secret Service agents opening fire on him after they say he opened fire on officers at a checkpoint. Rodley lives in Dundalk, the neighborhood just a few minutes from here where court records show Best lived last year, the Foundry by Park Apartments, before being evicted.
3: Be doing good in high school, get out of high school, where everything just go downhill just by one little incident, you get what I'm saying? So it's like, it just got to be about making sure these kids stay on the right path while they coming out of school and everything. Make sure the parents is actually talking to them, making sure they okay, you know what I'm saying, making sure they got what they need.
34: Court records show Bess was arrested by Secret Service agents last year after entering a restricted area at the White House, reportedly telling officers then he was Jesus Christ. A judge then ordered him to stay away from the White House. Court records also show he previously had been involuntarily committed to a psychiatric facility. Get the latest in this story at WBAL.com and the WBAL radio app.
1: Thanks, Scott. Now to the latest on redistricting, which continues to be a topic of conversation in our state after Senate President Bill Ferguson is changing his tune on the issue. He says he's changed his mind about redistricting because the U.S. Supreme Court changed the rules. The High Court knocked out a key provision in the Voting Rights Act that protected against racial discrimination in voting and representation. Governor Moore is calling this latest move by the Senate President a welcome shift. Speaking of Governor Moore, he will hold his final bill signing ceremony connected to this year's legislative session, and the measures include a controversial juvenile justice bill.
4: The governor is signing the Youth Charging Reform Act, which will greatly reduce the number of offenses for which teenage offenders are automatically charged in adult court. Under the bill, which takes effect in October, 14 and 15-year-olds charged with murder and rape are still automatically charged in adult court. But for other offenses, the cases start in juvenile court. A number of prosecutors spoke out against this bill. Robert Lang, WBAL, News Radio 1090 and FM 101.5.
1: This morning, the man charged with the abduction and assault of a 12-year-old girl is expected to appear in court. A grand jury indicted Oscar Argueta, and he could spend up to 70 years in prison if convicted. Charging documents say he saw the girl as she was walking to Conkeysville Middle School, and he allegedly told her he was a friend of her uncle and knows her from church. The girl told police he drove her to a park and a cemetery and inappropriately touched her. He then drove her to school and told her not to tell anyone what happened. However, she did report it, and county police arrested him. Coming up, Memorial Day ceremonies and celebrations to honor the nation's heroes took place yesterday. WBAL News Time is 5:05.
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0: Traffic and weather.
9: Brought to you by Jones Junction.
10: Well, it's back to work, and commuters will be on the roads today, which means that the long-term construction projects will resume on 95 up in Harford County. Between Route 543 and Route 24 later this morning, you'll see some single and double lane closures in both directions. As the long-term construction project will continue, expect to see some congestion there. So far, traffic across the Bay Bridge looking pretty good right now. Three lanes open westbound, no issues from Ken Island as you make your way over towards Sandy Point this morning. And moving well south of the city, 295 and 95 heading to the Capitol Beltway. I'm Tony Thornton, WBAL News Radio 1090 and FM 101.5.
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0: Weather.
11: Patchy dense fog again this morning that could reduce visibility on your commute. Later on today, we'll have a partly to mostly cloudy sky, warm and muggy day with highs in the upper 70s. We'll drop back down to the 60s overnight with a mostly cloudy sky and some patchy dense fog redeveloping, otherwise a few showers possible. Better chance for scattered showers and thunderstorms by Wednesday afternoon and the potential for severe storms as well. I'm meteorologist Alina Lee on WBAL News Radio 1090 and FM 101.5.
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1: Monday, the nation paused to remember those who have died in service to our country. While in the military, the state's largest Memorial Day observance took place yesterday at Delaney Valley Memorial Gardens. WBAL TV 11's Tommy Clark has more.
14: Marylanders have always answered the call.
15: Thousands of U.S. flags blanket Delaney Valley Memorial Gardens Monday as community members gather for the 59th annual Memorial Day ceremony with patriotic music. The presenting of the colors.
16: Color turn. Bomb.
15: And taps. Among those honored, service members from World War II and more recent losses from 2025 and 2026.
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1: Val, the rain held off long enough for the Orioles to get a win yesterday.
2: Yeah, it sure did, Caitlin. Another game, another walk-off win for the Orioles. And we have the same player to thank for hitting the game-winning home run again. It was tied at two going into extras and then back and forth until the bottom of the 13th when Colton Cowser repeated his Sunday afternoon dinger.
5: The 2-1. Cowser drives it right center field. That ball is back, and that ball is gone! What a weekend for Colton Cowser!
2: That's Ben Wagner right here on WBAL. A two-run shot gave the O's a 9-7 win over Tampa Bay. It's their second walk-off win in as many days. They continue their series at home with the Rays tonight at 6:35. Shane Baz is on the mound. You can listen to the game right here on WBAL with pregame starting at 5:30. The Houston Astros had three pitchers throw a combined no-hitter last night against the Texas Rangers. It's the first no-hitter in the MLB since 2024. And the New York Knicks demolished the Cavaliers 130-93 to win the East Finals in four straight games. The Knicks are now headed to the NBA Finals for the first time since 1999. I'm Valerie Preactor on the home of the Orioles and the Baltimore Ravens. 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
20: Where we go to Larry Hogan joins us this morning. We'll talk with him about politics in Maryland and whether or not open primaries are needed. That's at 9:06 this morning. They weren't booing. Those were moos yesterday. Colton Cowser with another walk-off. Can the Orioles actually take this momentum and carry it forward? We'll discuss at 6:19. We're in a ceasefire with Iran. We're close to a deal, the president says, but we're also bombing Iran again at the same time. What's going on? The latest at 6:07 this morning. Had a very interesting conversation yesterday with the sheriff in Carroll County, Jim DeWeese, what he said about Governor Wes Moore and the Community Trust Act. You don't want to miss that at 7:07. But we'll begin this morning with the governor and another round of signing bills today, including charging juveniles. C4 and Brian Neiman coming up next right here on WBAL.
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0: traffic and weather.
10: Taking a look at traffic coming back from the Eastern Shore this morning on the Bay Bridge. You have some dense fog out there right now, so just a heads up. You do have three lanes open in the westbound direction. No problems as you continue to travel over toward Sandy Point this morning. Overnight, there will be some maintenance work on the Bay Bridge. The eastbound span will be closed, and you'll see two-way traffic in the westbound span until 5 a.m. This update is brought to you by Blindster.com. 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
0: Weather.
11: Areas of patchy dense fog again this morning that could reduce visibility on your drive. Temperatures are back in the 60s to start, but later on today will warm into the upper 70s under a partly to mostly cloudy sky. A few more pop-up showers will develop during late morning with another round possible in the afternoon and evening. And then Wednesday we'll need to watch for storms to fire up in the afternoon. One or two could be on the strong to severe side. I'm meteorologist Delina Lee on WBAL News Radio 1090 and FM 101.5.
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1: More details coming to light today about the Dundalk man fatally shot by Secret Service agents after opening fire outside of the White House. WBAL's Scott Wyckoff joins us live from Dundalk High School. Good morning, Scott. What do we know?
34: Well, Caitlin, less than 3 years ago, Nasir Best was graduating from here at Dundalk High School. He was a sprinter on the Owls track team, but then began a downward spiral that ended with his death outside the White House on Saturday night. Just a few minutes from here is where court records show Best lived last year. The Foundry by the Park Apartments, where Rodney lives now.
3: Kind of sad, though, you know what I'm saying? People put this effort towards something else. These kids could make it somewhere further than this, though. It's kind of sad. We got all these young kids like this passing away and dying. There ain't nothing that we can really do to help them, you know what I'm saying? It's kind of crazy out here with it.
34: Court records show Best was evicted from his Dundalk apartment just last December for not paying his rent. Court records also show Best was arrested by Secret Service agents twice last year, once after entering a restricted area at the White House, then disobeying a judge's order to stay away from the White House. Court records show he previously had been involuntarily committed to a psychiatric facility. Get the latest in this story at WBAL.com and the WBAL radio app.
1: Thanks, Scott. Coming up this morning, Governor Wes Moore holds his final bill signing ceremony connected to this year's legislative session.
8: At the top of the list, the governor's bill to encourage housing developments to be built on state-owned land near transit centers, a measure the governor says will make housing more affordable. The governor also signing the Youth Charging Reform Act, which greatly reduces the number of crimes where 14- and 15-year-old offenders are automatically charged as adults. And the governor will also sign a bill banning law enforcement from wearing masks on the job. Robert Lang, WBAL, News Radio 1090 and FM 101.5.
1: Now to Baltimore County, where Oscar Argueta will appear in court for a bail review hearing. He is the man charged with abduction and assault of a 12-year-old girl. According to charging documents, that girl was walking to school when Argueta pulled up, claiming to be a friend of her uncle's and that she knew him from church. County police say he drove the girl to a park and a cemetery where he then inappropriately touched her before dropping her off at Cockeysville Middle School. If convicted, he could spend up to 70 years in prison. Then later on today, a career Howard County firefighter accused of sexually assaulting a Baltimore County volunteer firefighter is also expected to be in court. Back on May 5th, Baltimore County police learned of the assault not too far from the Liberty Road Volunteer Fire Company in Randallstown. Both Xavier Dove and the victim worked at the fire station. Baltimore County police arrested Dove. The department released his name to the public on Friday. He is currently being held without bail. 80 wounded warriors are cycling from Florida to New York City, and they will be in the Baltimore area on Tuesday, part of the Wounded Warrior Project Soldier Ride 250.
12: The Wounded Warrior Project is bringing together warriors from around the country for an 1,000-mile cycling journey, Soldier Ride 250, to showcase the healing power that cycling has on the physical, mental, and emotional health of the men and women who served our military. Starting at the Wounded Warrior headquarters in Jacksonville, Florida, and going all the way to Firehouse 10 next to Ground Zero in New York City, 20 riders will finish their ride from D.C. at the Hilton Garden Inn, located in White Marsh, Tuesday. Nick Testoni, WBAL News Radio, 1090 and FM 101.5.
1: And today is a very special day for one Baltimore County man who is a Holocaust survivor and a World War II veteran. He will be throwing out the first pitch at tonight's Orioles game.
13: To connect it with the Jewish life that exists here and to bring the positive parts of this sort of thing into play at the same time, I think is important.
19: Ralph Brunn is 101 years old and will throw the first pitch at Tuesday's Orioles game, joined by his grandson, Alex.
21: For Jewish Heritage Night at Camden Yards, for him to get honored in this way is like really important for him. And it's also really important for our family as a whole to be able to share how amazing he is.
19: Brunn was born in Germany and remembers the oppression that he and other Jewish families experienced under Adolf Hitler and the Nazis.
13: You had no freedoms whatsoever. And we, as a Jewish family, were restricted to all kinds of places.
19: He even remembers Kristallnacht, also known as the Night of Broken Glass.
13: My father had, or at the same time, was arrested and was sent to a concentration camp for 16 days. He stayed there.
19: Brunn says that his mother was able to bribe the Gestapo to get his father out, and the family left Germany and eventually settled in Baltimore. World War II started, Brunn was drafted, and he fought in the Battle of the Bulge.
13: The artillery went around the clock. I was in the infantry. We were a line company. We were in combat. A number of us, our people got wounded or killed, and I was lucky enough to survive.
19: After the war, Brunn went on to get a degree in chemistry from Johns Hopkins University. He went to work at the Baltimore Spice Company, which his father founded and is best known for Old Bay. As Brunn reflects on his story, a story that will have a chapter at Camden Yards, he has a message about life that he wants to share.
13: Take advantage of what opportunities avail themselves, which is what we did. But honesty and hard work seem to pay off.
1: A remarkable 101 years celebrated tonight at Jewish Heritage Night at Camden Yards.
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1: Speaking of the Orioles, Val, a win yesterday. Let's hope that continues today.
2: Yeah, that's right, Caitlin. The Orioles went from zero walk-off wins this season to two of them in less than 48 hours. Yesterday afternoon against the first-place Rays, Kyle Bradish pitched six full innings of one-run baseball, and the offense kept it close even through extras. That was until the bottom of the 13th when Colton Clouser's clutch bat was on display once again as he launched a two-run home run to walk it off 9-7. Here he is post-game on Masson.
22: Honestly, probably one of my favorite wins as an Oriole. Back and forth, just always in the fight. Really proud of our guys for just keep showing up, keep grinding, and felt like we were one hit away there for about four innings. So
2: the O's continue their homestand at Camden Yards tonight with Game 2 against the Rays. 6:35 is first pitch with Shane Boz. You can listen right here on WBAL. Pre-game coverage begins at 5:30. The New York Knicks are moving on to the NBA Finals for the first time since 1999. Last night, they crushed the Cavaliers 130-93 in Game 4 of the East Finals. And to tennis, the first round of the French Open is going on all day today. The women, Aryna Sabalenka, her match is at 6 a.m. and Coco Gauff's is at 8:50. I'm Val. Valerie Preactor on the home of the Orioles and the Baltimore Ravens. 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
0: Traffic and weather.
10: A couple of traffic incidents along 95, 95 North, just before White Marsh Boulevard. There's reports of some debris in the roadway. And then up ahead of you from there, there's a crash on the off-ramp from 95 North to Route 24. The right lane of that exit ramp is blocked with crash activity. 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
11: Active weather pattern continues into midweek with areas of fog possible this morning. Skies becoming partly to mostly cloudy later on today. It's going to be warm and muggy all day long with high temperatures in the upper 70s. As we head through your Wednesday afternoon, look for showers and even a few thunderstorms to be scattered across the area. One or two may be on the strong to severe side. I'm meteorologist Alina Lee on WBAL News Radio 1090 and FM 101.5.
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5: This is Bloomberg Money Minute. Summer is shaping up to be bleak for consumers. Americans have been struggling for months with high gas prices and persistent inflation. Now retailers, including Walmart and Lowe's, are warning that fuel costs may begin to show up in prices on their shelves. However, it is tough to predict when that will happen. Home Depot says a lot is changing every day. Wall Street back at their desks after the three-day weekend. Stocks are heading for a higher open this morning. Investors are hopeful of a deal to end the Middle East conflict. S&P futures are 40 points, Dow futures rising 260. On Friday, the S&P 500 saw its eighth straight week of gains. The Dow rose 294 points. And as the Iran war drives up the price of oil, drilling activity in the U.S. has risen by the most in more than 4 years. According to Baker Hughes, the rig count jumped by 10 last week. That is the biggest weekly gain since 2022. Courtney Donahoe, Bloomberg Radio.
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25: These are your political insights from ABC News. Tuesday, we'll see runoff elections for U.S. Senate candidates in Texas. GOP's John Cornyn is looking to win a fifth straight term, while AG Ken Paxton got President Trump's endorsement May 19th. Representative James Tallarico is the state's Democratic Senate nominee. New Jersey Governor Mikey Sherrill was denied entry Monday to Delaney Hall, Newark's ICE detention facility, where there is ongoing protesting and a hunger strike. Relatives scheduled to see their loved ones were also reportedly denied. Democratic New Jersey Congressman Rob Menendez Jr.
26: The reason they want to make this as hard as possible, they won't let the governor in, is because they don't want us to tell the stories of what's happening inside. Because when we tell the stories, everyone in New Jersey and people across the country realize this is not who we are as a country, but a reflection of who we are in this moment under the Trump administration.
25: A senior U.S. official tells ABC News a potential interim Iran agreement would include reopening the Strait of Hormuz and removing a U.S. blockade. I'm Stephanie Officer, ABC News.
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1: Here's a look at some of the top stories we're following this morning. The Secret Service has confirmed the man they say shot at Secret Service agents at the White House on Saturday is a Dundalk native. This was not his first encounter with law enforcement on Pennsylvania Avenue. Secret Service saying that 21-year-old Nasir Best pulled a gun from a bag and fired on officers at a security checkpoint. He was shot by Secret Service and later died at the hospital less than 3 years ago. Best walked across the stage at Dundalk High School. Best was previously arrested by Secret Service for walking into a restricted area at the White House. During that incident, he allegedly told officers he was Jesus Christ, prompting concerns about his mental health. Governor Wes Moore holds his final bill signing ceremony connected to this year's legislative session this morning, and the measures include a controversial juvenile justice bill. The governor is signing the Youth Charging Reform Act, which will greatly reduce the number of offenses for which teenage offenders are automatically charged in adult court. Under the measure, which takes effect in October, 14 and 15-year-olds charged with murder or rape are automatically charged in adult court, but for other offenses, the cases they started in juvenile court, a number of prosecutors have spoken out against this move. This morning, the man charged with the abduction and assault of a 12-year-old girl is expected to appear in court. A grand jury indicted Oscar Argueta, and he could spend up to 70 years in prison if convicted. Charging documents say he saw the girl as she was walking to Conkeysville Middle School, and he allegedly told her he was a friend of her uncle and knows her from church. The girl told police he drove her to a park and a cemetery, inappropriately touched her, then drove her to school and told her not to tell anyone what happened. However, she did report it, and county police arrested him. 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
8: You know, we spent a lot of time since Friday, Brian Neiman at 530 Club, talking about something that Governor Wes Moore, Maryland's governor, will not sign into law today as he does his last of four bill signings. Traditionally in Maryland, after the session, the governors have four different opportunities to sign bills that have been passed by both the state Senate and the House to either become law, veto, or just let it pass. So we talked a lot about the Community Trust Act, Brian, the last couple of days, and the fact that there won't be a signing of that bill, and that's going to hold true today. We haven't talked about some bills that he will sign, and one in particular that we talked a lot about during the legislative session, but still the Democrats went ahead and shoved it through anyway, even though many of their own party who are in public service and public safety said, no, don't do it. And that is the automatic charging, what's called the Youth Charging Reform Act. And just like the way they reform, it's always reform.
12: Reform, right.
8: It's all about reform.
12: Redemption.
8: This bill would end the automatic charging of 16 and 17-year-olds facing certain offenses. Now I'll get to the one that jumps out at me, because there's a bunch of them, one that jumps out at me. But they did this, Brian, in spite of these type of comments. The state's attorney for Montgomery County, our largest jurisdiction in the state, Democrat John McCarthy, said Department of Juvenile Services is not equipped to deal with these increased violent offenders, and the legislature should defer the implementation of this bill until the programs are in place. State's Attorney Ivan Bates said the judges are already acting, and the number of people are already reviewing this law, being actually already in legislation and letting juveniles get lesser offenses. Look, here's the deal, Brian. We talked about this. When it comes to carrying, transporting, or possessing a gun, we have now taken that and said we're not going to treat that as harshly as we should. I mean, come on now.
12: Yeah.
8: A gun. There are other charges, but to me, when a young person is transporting, carrying, or holding a gun, that is the intent to do something like an adult. That's not a juvenile situation.
12: It's as if those in Annapolis don't pay attention to what the hell is going on in the state.
8: You're right.
12: It's just, it's amazing. And they don't listen to the people who are the ones who deal with it every single day.
8: Every day.
12: The prosecutors. Every single one of them
8: who
12: says this
8: political.
12: Is wrong. Right.
8: They're not being political with
12: it. And they're elected Democrats,
8: yes.
12: You know, the majority of them, who say this is not good. This is going to hamper us. This is going to be problematic. I mean, the biggest issue we have right now in the world of crime in the state of Maryland is the juvenile crime. It's still an issue. It's not working. And we have an agency, the Department of Juvenile Services, that is probably the worst run agency in the state. And
13: Department of Human Services is a close second.
12: Okay.
13: DHS, because you combine them both. Anyway.
12: I don't care, whatever. It's not a well-run.
13: They've had kids die on their watch at DHS.
12: And everything. But the juvenile services, I mean, we've seen the problems with the jails. We've seen problems with, you know, the ankle monitors.
13: Yep.
12: You name it. It sucks. Okay? That should be just sum it up that way.
13: They're naming rodents. They're giving them names that are in the detention centers.
12: It's terrible. So the idea here is then to, you know what, let's put more on their plate. Oh, we've got so much faith in this agency. You know, we had a leader who was a little kooky, but it took us a long time to get rid of Vincent Schiraldi.
13: Yeah.
12: But we got a new one
13: Betsy
12: in place.
13: Betsy Fox Thompson, she's a nice lady.
12: Yeah, she's nice. Communication's wonderful. Things aren't any better.
13: None.
12: And so what we're going to do then is

0: Youth Reform Act, Youth Charging Reform Act, into law today. They wrote this, Brian. A juvenile who was picked up on a handgun charge, processed through the juvenile system, and released now faces dramatically reduced consequences if they reoffend. And under this bill, there is no automatic mechanism to escalate repeat offenders in adult court simply because they keep coming back. Point is, they're just going to keep like a revolving door.
1: Right.
0: On gun charges, we're talking about. Until, guess what? They finally shoot and kill somebody, and then we're going to deal with them. Once they kill somebody, Brian, we're going to deal with you.
1: Right, right.
0: Well, we couldn't deal with you before.
1: Then we can charge them as an adult, because once you get murder, you're allowed to charge them as an adult, or it's going to go into the adult court. I've never understood the logic of the guns and where Democrats stand, because they obviously don't like guns, and they want to restrict guns. And it's been a talking point for decades and decades.
0: Oh my goodness.
1: Beretta is bad, but Billy carrying a Beretta is fine.
0: He didn't mean it, Byrne.
1: Yeah, it was forced in his hands.
0: Yeah, there you go.
1: Because of the system, the way it's set up. I had no choice but to carry the gun.
0: He only carjacked him with a gun because he was forced to.
1: Right. It's just, I don't get it. I mean, if guns are bad, and I think most people believe that illegal guns, certainly, I think that's a common belief, and it's across party lines, then let's actually put some teeth into the bills and put people behind bars who carry the guns. There was a quote when this bill passed, I think it was in April, from the House Majority Whip, Ashanti Martinez from Prince George's County. She said, "This is a product of compromise." I don't know. I guess it's a compromise between progressives and liberals.
0: Right. That was their compromise, right?
1: And who voted for us to continue to do this because we're deciding that we're going to make sure kids are seen. As kids here in our state, they are redeemable, that we give them the opportunity to be the best person they can and provide pathways for progress. That allows us to do that. Have you not paid attention to what is going on?
0: You know who they're seen by. The victims of their crowd. That's who they're seen by. They're seen by the people that are jumping and robbing and assaulting Delegate Martinez.
1: Yes, and they're seen by people with ankle bracelets on carrying guns and committing crimes over and over and over again.
0: Now, Brian, in 530 Club, something I thought that was extremely charitable, I'll put it that way. And that is when the state's attorneys, the collective nature of them, because right now, Ivan Bates is the chair of all the state's attorneys in Maryland. It used to be state's attorney Rich Gibson from Howard County, but he's now left and Ivan Bates the chair. All of them got together and said, okay, you guys are the votes for this, all right? And they were supposed to have a meeting, by the way, with the chairman of the committee where this was held in, State Senator Will Smith. You remember, infamously, they actually voted on the bill while they were waiting. These elected state's attorneys waiting to meet with the chairman of the committee, and they didn't meet with them. They just went ahead and voted while they're like waiting to meet with them. But anyway, what they asked, Brian, they said, instead of doing this, let's put a 3-year pause in it. Let's try to see if the juvenile justice agency can handle the influx of more juvenile. Let's look at this. They just wanted to hold it for a minute. You can pass it, but give it a 3-year hold. They wouldn't even listen to that.
1: No. I know. It's got to be frustrating for the prosecutors because they don't have a whole lot of requests, right? And
0: no.
1: When they do offer something and they don't even get meetings, or they get meetings like 5 minutes before they're about to vote on the bill, right? They'll cancel and say, hey, thanks for coming on.
0: It was insulting to tell them to come down there and vote in the bill before you even meet with them.
1: Yeah. I don't know. I just feel like this is a total disconnect from what people want. I don't think there's a clamoring that we have to go softer on kids. And I don't see it as a major problem. I don't see that there's an abuse by prosecutors in the state of charging juveniles as adults. Like it's being done in a way. Is there a case here from there? Yeah, sure, probably somewhere. There's a ton of kids who probably should be charged as adults and wind up getting charged as juveniles anyway. It just doesn't seem like this is a major problem in our state. And instead, we're going to put more onto the back of the juvenile justice system that doesn't work very well. And we're going to take a tool away from prosecutors who need every tool that they can get right now to deal with kids.
0: When it comes to the actual system itself, Brian, we have had a task force. Bobby Zirkin put a task force together before he left, the chairman of my old committee, JPR. There was another task force. But these task forces over the last decade have produced basically no change in the actual system. Like when the intake people get a juvenile from the police and they bring them to the desk, how do they determine this young person should go home, should get a bracelet? You know, the system, the way that we've seen the problems, there's really been no change to how they do what they do. And the reason I keep harping on that point, Brian, is now with Betsy Fox Tolentino, she's been there, what, since last June, almost a year, coming up, something like that. When we ask these state's attorneys how things are different, particularly the kids on monitoring. Like the kids that get sent

0: home with a monitoring device, they go, well, you know, it's getting, and the way they answer is like, it's not much better. So I guess where I'm is, why don't we fix that system and then begin to do things? They're not even looking at fixing the things that we've identified that are broken.
1: No, and this is what, been 10 years in the making?
0: That's what I'm saying.
1: So 10 years in the making to do it, and you do it in a year where it's like, oh, well, actually, juvenile crime is as bad as it's been in a long time.
0: It's the problem.
1: It's the problem right now in the state, and we're going to water everything down to allow for more kids to commit crimes and to go back out on the street.
0: Ivan Bates said, and I do believe this, that under this new framework, once Governor Westmore signs this into law today, everybody, a juvenile who is on their 15th gun violation would be treated the same as a first-time offender.
1: Does that make any sense to
0: anyone?
1: Is that crazy? Like, how could you possibly look at that and go, yeah, that's good. That's good.
0: Or it's helping the kid. Right.
1: That's good for the kid. That's good for the community. That's good for the family. That's good for the system in general. And not to mention the victims. Like, why? What are we doing?
0: Because you have an agenda that is driven by the interest groups, Brian, that we've talked about. I guess maybe the last 5 years we've had the C4 and Brian Neiman show that are down there for 90 days while you and I and 530 Club, while you guys are going to work, doing what you're supposed to do every day. There are groups that are funded that are down there every single day in the ear of these Democrats in Annapolis telling them, you know, we don't want to be like Alabama. We don't want to be, you know, like these other states that are massing crime. They in their ear.
1: I know.
0: Even though the numbers don't suggest what the narrative is, they have their attention.
1: Yeah.
0: Well, they've got them.
1: Do we have any critical thinkers in Annapolis that could look at this or hear the other side of the story, which is the prosecutors
0: the
1: who have to deal with this stuff every day instead of CASA?
0: That's the problem, is it becomes a choir. Like if you step out of line, then you get to host a radio show we're talking about
1: now.
0: But I just look, everyone, at the signing of this law. And I guarantee you, Brian, before the summer is, I think this is automatically like once the emergency, I think once he signs it, it becomes law. But anyway, when it takes effect, I'll bet you before the end of the summer into fall, we're going to see problems because of this bill. We're going to see something that happens where a juvenile is being charged as a juvenile instead of an adult and then goes back on the street and does something. And you'll be a direct tie to this law. Direct time.
1: I think you're right. And I also think the same thing's going to happen with the Community Trust Act.
0: I do too.
1: I think you're going to have something with someone
0: tragedy.
1: Who's illegally in this country, who's committed a crime, who's been in jail and winds up walking out. ICE doesn't find out about it and commits another crime.
0: A lot of reaction, really, by the way, to our interview yesterday with Sheriff Jim DeWeese. We'll talk about it later. But a lot of folks waiting for this court case.
1: I mean, they care more about criminals and CASA and CARE than they do taxpayers in the state
0: now,
1: of Maryland.
0: Now, who's the one that called him pro-criminal? He's joining us at 9 o'clock.
1: It would be Larry Hogan, one of the most popular governors the state has ever seen. He will join us at 9:06 this morning. All right, up next. We've got news, notes, and headlines. What do we got on the table today? We got a big day in politics in the Lone Star State. I've got a World Cup story, C4, that is not necessarily about soccer. Got me a little concerned. I think it might get you a little bit concerned as well. And what a day at Camden Yards. We'll relive that all next.
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4: There's a crash on the ramp from 95 North to northbound 24 up in Harford County. The northbound ramp is completely shut down with crash activity right now. You can certainly take the southbound ramp, turn around, and make your way northbound on 24. But again, just as a note, if you're traveling north on 95, you're going to see a little bit of a backup as you make your approach to that ramp. And there's also a crash in Baltimore City. 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
3: Weather.
5: Active weather pattern continues into midweek with areas of fog possible this morning. Skies becoming partly to mostly cloudy later on today. It's going to be warm and muggy all day long with high temperatures in the upper 70s. As we head through your Wednesday afternoon, look for showers and even a few thunderstorms to be scattered across the area. One or two may be on the strong to severe side. I'm meteorologist Alina Lee on WBAL News Radio 1090 and FM 101.5.
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1: All right, back to work, back to school, May 26, 2026, and it is a big day in Texas.
0: Mm-hmm.
1: The stars are out in Texas.
0: Lone Star State.
1: Lone Star State. We've got a Republican primary today and a big one in the race for United States Senate. Ken Paxton versus John Cornyn, the incumbent. Paxton is the former AG who was overwhelmingly impeached by the Texas House a couple of years ago, but was acquitted narrowly by the Senate. This is basically over bribery. He also has some personal baggage, cheating on his wife. Also,
0: by the way, a state senator.
1: Has been indicted a couple of times before, but he's considered to be the front runner despite all of that. Leading in the polls and has the support of the president of the United States.
0: That's a big thing.
1: And so the expectation is that Ken Paxton is going to win today, mm-hmm. and it sets up a big showdown and the possibility that Texas could flip blue for the first time since the early 1990s.
0: I want to go back again to former governor of Texas, Rick Perry, who was the energy secretary under President Donald Trump, saying that President Trump's endorsement of Ken Paxton has put the Texas seat in play. And, you know, we hear this a lot, Brian. I know you're going to say, you know, we hear it and the Democrats don't win. But if we look back and Tallarico ends up taking out Paxton, I'm telling you, Rick Perry and some others, and there are other Republican senators, by the way, who are upset with this as well, because it now is going to divert resources into Texas for this general election. There should be a walkaway.
1: Right.
0: Should be a walkaway.
1: Well, Paxton doesn't have a lot of friends in Republican circles that are actually in the legislature.
0: I get it.
1: So there's that. He rubs people the wrong way. So I'm not necessarily surprised about that. I don't necessarily disagree. I think Cornyn would have a better chance of winning. I just look at Tallarico, the candidate for the Democrats.
0: You sent me that clip. I saw.
1: I mean, his baggage is. I find it very difficult to believe a guy like him, and they are going to just run ad after
0: I'm sure
1: ad
0: they will.
1: After
0: they
1: ad,
0: put money in there.
1: Defining who he is, which is a progressive liberal, can win in a state like Texas.
0: I'm going to say again, the problems that Ken Paxton has, and they will be, just put out there, are such that a low turnout, let's suppose, it doesn't have to be they vote for Tallarico. If it's a low Republican turnout, that's a problem.
1: Yeah, well, this might be a men-women turnout kind of thing.
0: Okay.
1: Like if women turn out against show up in bigger numbers, I think that would be a problem. But I would be more than happy to take a $1 wager.
0: I'll bet
1: Paxton.
0: You would.
1: I would.
0: I'm
1: going to
0: wait for a while. We got that till the end of the show. I'll let you know.
1: All right. So the World Cup begins in just a couple of weeks. June 11th is your first game.
0: If you're
1: keeping track. If you're excited for World Cup soccer coming,
0: Maryland
1: to the United States and Canada.
0: Yeah.
1: And Mexico, by the way.
0: Right.
1: There is a team that's playing in the World Cup coming to the United States. More teams than ever. They expanded this tournament.
0: Okay.
1: So there's more games than ever before
0: C4.
1: But we get, because of the more teams, a team called Congo. Now, what's happening in the Congo right now?
0: Ebola's
1: happening in the Congo right now, C4. And that means we got a whole bunch of people from the Congo who are coming over to the United States. Now, they're not supposed to be coming over to the United States. You know, we got a travel ban of people from the Congo.
0: Right.
1: But we've made an exception for the World Cup team and their squad.
0: Is a special test they get or something?
1: Well, here's, I knew that you would feel this way. Yeah. Here's what I wanted to know. So this is what is happening. Apparently, we made a deal. I don't know how we made this deal with Belgium. So Belgium is going to house the Congo soccer team for 21 days.
0: In Belgium,
1: yeah, they're apparently already there, or they're going there, and they're going to remain in this bubble for 21 days. And then we're going to check them out. Everybody's good. Then they're going to be able to come here to the United States. And we're also, going to watch over them.
0: I was about
1: to
0: say, are you going to isolate them a little bit?
1: But 200 people have died during this Ebola outbreak. And the team's coming over. Now, the good news, I suppose, is one of the places where they're going to be playing is Atlanta, where we have that great Ebola headquarters.
0: That nice little
1: so they don't have to go
0: place where you can isolate them.
1: If somebody gets sick. Well, how do you feel about that?
0: I don't feel good about it. I mean, what we're talking about, they're saying that this Ebola outbreak, remember it was about maybe a decade, 12 years ago, they had the Ebola outbreak for a minute. But they say this one's worse than that. So I'm like, you know, err on the side of safety.
1: Okay. So you're going to kick him out and not allow him to come in?
0: We could play a game.
1: Man. These guys worked hard to get to.
0: Play a game right outside the Congo. play a game over there. See what happens.
1: Some qualifiers again?
0: I'm just erring on the side. This is a deadly disease. This is communicable like I don't know what.
1: All right. I think you can do this with the right testing.
0: I don't believe so.
1: I think it'll be okay. We talked about this with TJ yesterday, but I looked into it more, and this is kind of a wild story. So this guy found a fanny pack stuffed with $30,000 in cash inside a bathroom at a Wawa in Florida.
0: All right, so let me say this, and I know I'm going to be called something. Is it fair to assume a woman had this?
1: No, it's a man.
0: A fanny pack.
1: A fanny pack.
0: Okay.
1: I mean,
0: his card gets taken.
1: If you have $30,000, you have $30,000 in cash, what are you going to carry in?
0: Underwear.
1: Is that just 30, stuffing 000. Into your underwear?
0: Fanny pack, you're out of bounds. You're out of pocket.
1: If you put it in your underwear, you probably wouldn't forget it.
0: Okay.
1: And somehow this guy had $30,000 that he got, by the way, by trading or selling his Pokemon collection. And he left it in the Wawa bathroom. So this guy, by the name of Luis Salazar, he's a construction worker, found the fanny pack and was like, holy crap, there's $30,000 in this thing of cash. And he's like, what do I do? I want to make sure that this guy gets the money back. He feels
0: bad for
1: him. There's no idea. It's just cash. Now, he did see the guy, but he didn't know who he was, obviously.
0: He saw the person.
1: So he saw the person, let's fanny pack, tried to find him. He was gone, vanished from the store.
0: Okay.
1: And so he's trying to find him for a long time, and he can't find him. He doesn't know what to do. The Wawa people didn't know who he was. He didn't want to give the money to Wawa.
0: No,
1: so he kept the money and was hoping to meet up with this guy. Finally, the guy that lost the store was apparently out of country, which is part of the story we don't know because he's unnamed.
0: Uh-huh.
1: And he called the cops and like about a week later to say that he lost $30,000. And the cops got him in touch with Luis Salazar, who found it, and he was able to get the money back. And he gave him the $30,000. And
0: did he break something off for Luis?
1: No. He offered to take him out to dinner.
0: Yeah, sir. I found your 30 grand, buddy. You want to kick a little bit this way?
1: Well, Mr. Salazar, the good Samaritan here who found the money and gave it back.
0: Keep your dinner.
1: Said that he just did the right thing. He doesn't need to be put on a pedestal. It's just what he's supposed to do.
0: It is a case, you know, where you would, what's your humanity? What's your morality? What's your ethical, all those questions come into play. Mm. Like I said yesterday, I'd have given it back, but I would, you know, if he was to give me something back for it, I wouldn't ask for it. But if he said, let's go to dinner, I'm like, what kind of place you going for dinner? Give me the cash. If you get a nice dinner, like a couple hundred.
1: Right. Do you want to spend 2 hours with this guy, like having conversation over dinner? Or would you just rather have, like, you know,
0: first I'd tell him, you're out of pocket with a fanny pack. I just want you to know.
1: How about the Pokemon collection?
0: That too.
1: Pokemon collection, $30,000.
0: Nice collection.
1: That's not too bad. You know who likes Pokemon?
0: Who?
1: A guy named Colton Cowser. We talked to him down in Florida.
0: Yes,
1: he's got a big Pokemon collection. In fact, he's looking to like sell some and try to get the ones that are worth like millions of dollars. Well, they weren't chanting boo yesterday. They were chanting moo.
7: The 2-1. Cowser drives it right center field. That ball is back and that ball is gone. What a weekend for Colton Cowser. A 2-time holiday hero. The Orioles are waiting on him at home plate. He walks it off again.
1: That
0: I
1: is
0: am so
1: Wagner,
0: happy though. For him. That Wagner, great call there. Colton Cowser, we talked with him about the concussion he received last year, Brian, and how, you know, you don't know what a concussion does in terms of, you know, your ability to focus and your swing and all that stuff. And it appears for the last almost 2 weeks now, he has put something together. He's been on base 9 of the last 11 games and he's hitting the ball well.
1: Yeah.
0: That one was almost the same place he hit the home run. Yeah. Sonny was over 400 feet.
1: Well, he changed his stance. He's more upright, and he's taking that little kick trigger. He picks up the foot and puts it down, try to be more athletic. It seems to be working because since he's done that, he's really been in a nice groove. So that home run in the bottom of the 13th gave the O's a dramatic win over the Rays, 9-7, probably the best game of the season.
0: Oh, it's absolutely the best game. They came back three times in extra innings.
1: Four times. Well, four times overall.
0: Well, three times in extra innings. Each of the extra innings where Tampa Bay scored, we had to score. But the play that doesn't, we don't even get to that home run, except for Colton Cowser on a contact play. It's a ground ball from Gunnar Henderson, and we'll get to Gunnar later on in sports because he didn't really... getting picked off, that's a whole other discussion. But anyway, he hits a grounder first. Colton Cowser dives into the plate and is able to get his hand in just before the tag. Replay, he was initially called out. Replay showed him safe. If he doesn't make that play, it game's over. They lose.
1: Oh, yeah, for sure.
0: They lose.
1: For sure. So they're six games under 500 now, creeping. Now, look, they've played three games in 2 days. And one of them went 13 innings. Yeah. The bullpen is blown up. Like, if they can somehow salvage one of these two games remaining against the Rays, that would be great.
0: Look, they've won three of their last four.
1: Get greedy here against the Tampa Bay Rays.
0: They've won three of their last four, and we're hoping maybe some of this gets to momentum where they can carry it over. But everybody, it's fun. The last couple of days been fun at Camden Yards. Got a side dish question coming up.
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3: Traffic and weather.
4: Crash activity up in Harford County, 95 North. The off-ramp to northbound 24 remains closed as the cleanup continues. The tow truck just put one of the vehicles up on the truck, if you will. So should be cleared out soon, but that ramp is closed. You can certainly take the southbound ramp and turn around and head north on 24 if need be. Meantime, there's an accident in the city on the Alameda at Northwood Drive. 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
3: Weather.
5: Patchy dense fog again this morning that could reduce visibility on your commute. Later on today, we'll have a partly to mostly cloudy sky, warm and muggy day with highs in the upper 70s. We'll drop back down to the 60s overnight with a mostly cloudy sky and some patchy dense fog redeveloping, otherwise a few showers possible. Better chance for scattered showers and thunderstorms by Wednesday afternoon and the potential for severe storms as well. I'm meteorologist Alina Lee on WBAL News Radio 1090 and FM 101.5.
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0: Programming note, we're going to be joined by the former governor of the state of Maryland, longtime friend of mine, former Governor Larry Hogan will join us, Brian, at 9 o'clock news. He is establishing something at Washington College, the Hogan Institute. We're going to get into exactly what that is and what he hopes to accomplish and where are we in our dialogue politically. He tried to do kind of a middle-of-the-road, common-sense caucus, no labels, and it didn't work. So where are we in our political dialogue? We'll talk with the former governor about that. And Black Crowes tickets, right? Giving those away.
1: Coming up
0: later on in the show, so stay tuned for that. Sadis question revolves around Pope Leo. That's right, America's first pope there in the Vatican. And he has decided to weigh in on artificial intelligence, AI. And we're going to talk, Brian, about his take on it. But my Sadis question is all the talk around artificial intelligence. When it comes to the whole future, do you look at it overall as good or overall as negative for humanity? Hmm. Overall is good for humanity. overall negative for humanity when you just include everything? Good for humanity, negative humanity.
1: Boy, that's a tough one.
0: Yeah.
1: I mean, I think it has potential to be incredible, but it also has the potential to be devastating.
0: Devastating.
1: So, like, I'm worried about it.
0: Terminator.
1: But I think overall it'll probably be the end of the world.
0: I'm going to weigh in this way. AI has the potential to be good for humanity with conditions. With conditions.
1: Yeah, I think that's fair.
0: Yes.
1: But there's definitely things in it that should worry you about it.
0: Eyebrow raising. Yeah.
1: All right, coming up next, we're in a ceasefire, we're close to a deal, but yet we're bombing Iran. Let's make this make sense.
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5: Cloudy 64, good morning. I'm Caitlin Bancroft. Here are some of the top stories we're following. What we know about the Dundalk man shot by Secret Service agents on Saturday after opening fire outside of the White House. Governor Moore expected to sign another batch of bills this morning, including controversial juvenile justice legislation. But first, the latest ABC News.
11: From ABC News, I'm Sherry Preston. Secretary of State Marco Rubio telling reporters overnight that as soon as an agreement with Iran is reached, the Strait of Hormuz will reopen.
12: It's going to take a couple days to settle on, even down to the disagreements over a word, a sentence. So we'll have to work through that.
11: The U.S. military, meantime, carrying out what it says were self-defense strikes in southern Iran, including on missile launcher sites and on boats placing mines. In western Lebanon, an Israeli strike on a village has left a dozen people dead. Republicans in Texas are voting today in a runoff for the primary that will determine which Republican faces off against Democrat James Tallarico for Senate this November. Here's ABC News Deputy Political Director Ben Siegel.
13: President Trump weighed in the runoff here, endorsed Ken Paxton, who is running a primary challenge against Senator John Cornyn, a four-term veteran of the Senate. Someone from the George Bush wing of the party predates this Donald Trump moment of the Republican Party. And it's just sort of this new test of what the Republican Party is, who is a Republican in this last phase of the Trump administration, of President Trump's two terms in office.
11: That evacuation zone around the failing chemical tank in Southern California is shrinking after officials in Orange County said the worst case scenario of a catastrophic explosion has been averted.
14: This would have been a huge chemical explosion, and it would have set off likely other chemical explosions from other tanks that are around it and at other properties around the aerospace manufacturing center. So, yeah, this would have been a big deal. So they cleared out 10 square miles all around the area. At the peak, there were 50,000 people who were told they had to evacuate.
11: ABC's Alex Stone in Los Angeles. In New York,
15: it's time to party like it's 1999. No truer words have ever been spoken.
11: ESPN's Ryan Field as the New York Knicks head back to the finals for the first time since 1999 after beating the Cavs. You're listening to ABC News.
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5: Good morning. I'm Caitlin Bancroft. More details are coming to light about the Dundalk man fatally shot by Secret Service agents after opening fire outside of the White House. WBAL's Scott Wyckoff joins us live from Dundalk High School. Good morning, Scott. What do we know?
16: Well, Caitlin, it was less than 3 years ago that Nazir Bess was graduating here from Dundalk High School. It's where he ran track. He was a sprinter for the Owls. But then he began a downward spiral that ended with his loss of life, shot and killed by those Secret Service agents outside the White House on Saturday night. Rodney lives in Dundalk, the neighborhood a few minutes from here where court records show Best lived last year at the Foundry by the Park Apartments.
17: It's kind of sad, man. You know, a lot of young kids out here losing their lives. You know, it was about to be fresh going out of college, high school. A lot of things they could have been doing with their lives, but it's like this generation just losing themselves. Kind of sad, though, you know what I'm saying?
16: Court records show the 21-year-old was evicted from his Dundalk apartment there just last December for not paying his rent. Court records also show Best was arrested on two occasions by Secret Service agents last year, once after entering a restricted area at the White House, reportedly telling officers he was Jesus Christ, and then after coming up to the White House after he had been turned away by a judge in order to stay away from the White House. 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
18: Thanks, Scott. Coming up this morning, Governor Wes Moore holds his final bill signing ceremony connected to this year's legislative session.
19: At the top of the list, the governor's bill to encourage housing developments to be built on state-owned land near transit centers, a measure the governor says will make housing more affordable. The governor also signing the Youth Charging Reform Act, which greatly reduces the number of crimes where 14- and 15-year-old offenders are automatically charged as adults. And the governor will also sign a bill banning law enforcement from wearing masks on the job. Robert Lang, WBAL, News Radio 1090 and FM 101.5.
18: Now to Baltimore County, where Oscar Argueta will appear in court for a bail review hearing. He is the man charged with abduction and assault of a 12-year-old girl. According to charging documents, that girl was walking to school when Argueta pulled up, claiming to be a friend of her uncle's and that she knew him from church. County police say he drove the girl to a park and a cemetery where he then inappropriately touched her before dropping her off at Conkeysville Middle School. If convicted, he could spend up to 70 years in prison. Then later on today, a career Howard County firefighter accused of sexually assaulting a Baltimore County volunteer firefighter is also expected to be in court. Back on May 5th, Baltimore County police learned of the assault not too far from the Liberty Road Volunteer Fire Company in Randallstown. Both Xavier Dove, the suspect, and the victim worked at the fire station. Baltimore County Police arrested Dove. The department released his name to the public on Friday. He is being held without bail. Former Governor Larry Hogan talks with C4 and Brian Even this morning after the news at 9 o'clock. I'm Gail Bancroft, WBAL News Radio 1090 and FM 101.5.
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4: There's reports of a disabled vehicle on the inner loop of the Beltway right before Charles Street. So a heads up, especially coming off the ramp from the Harrisburg Expressway heading toward the inner loop of the Beltway. Traffic might slow down a bit. Looks like there's some dense fog out there, too, that's causing some visibility issues. So just a heads up if you're out and about. Also starting to pick up some volume on the west side of the Beltway between 795 and Liberty Road. A little sluggish through that stretch right now. And there's a crash in the city on the Alameda at Northwood Drive. 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
3: Weather.
5: Areas of patchy dense fog again this morning that could reduce visibility on your drive. Temperatures are back in the 60s to start, but later on today we'll warm into the upper 70s under a partly to mostly cloudy sky. A few more pop-up showers will develop during late morning with another round possible in the afternoon and evening. And then Wednesday we'll need to watch for storms to fire up in the afternoon. One or two could be on the strong to severe side. I'm meteorologist Delina Lee on WBAL News Radio 1090 and FM 101.5.
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20: It's either going to be a good deal or there isn't going to be one.
1: Short and sweet from Marco Rubio, the Secretary of State, on a possible deal that the president said the other day was largely negotiated between the United States and Iran to open up the Strait of Hormuz and get the United States out of conflict in Iran. But there is no deal yet. But what we do have is more fighting, even though there's a ceasefire in place, because we sank two Revolutionary Guard ships that we believe were laying mines in the Strait of Hormuz. And we also struck missile launchers in southern Iran because they were using those missile launchers to shoot at United States planes.
21: Mm-hmm.
1: Now, we're also learning that the president has decided to try and, as part of a deal with Iran, expand the Abraham Accords, which was for normal relations between Israel and Arab countries, the UAE.
21: That's from his first term, by the way. Those were significant in President Trump's first term.
1: Right. And Saudi Arabia has been close to getting on board, hasn't quite gotten there yet. And so he wants to say, all right, any kind of deal that we get here will also extend the Abraham Accords to Saudi Arabia and Qatar and have them sign it. Now, both Saudi Arabia and Qatar are kind of denying that and saying that they need other things in order to get on board with this. In the meantime, we have a lot of pushback from those in the, I don't know what we call them, neocons or national security right, who are not very happy with the deal.
21: What they're hearing, because President Trump says they know nothing of the deal.
1: Right, it's capitulation.
21: Mm-hmm.
1: Mike Pompeo, who last time I checked, served in the Trump administration.
21: CIA director.
1: put out on Twitter the other day on X, the deal being floated with Iran seems straight out of the Wendy Sherman, Robert Malley, Ben Rhodes playbook. Those are the guys and gals that put together the big deal with Iran during the Obama years. Pay the IRGC to build weapons of mass destruction and then terrorize the world. Not remotely America for first. Mm. It's straightforward. Open the damn strait. This is a direct quote. Deny Iran access to money. Take out enough Iranian capability so it cannot threaten our allies in the region. Overdue. Let's go.
21: That's from Pompeo.
1: That's from Pompeo. It's a lot of people in the on the right believe this, that this deal is terrible, it's not good, and that the president is only putting off what needs to be done, which is military action to open up the Strait of Hormuz. I will raise my hand and tell you that I believe that, and I have felt that way for the last several weeks.
21: There is a Wall Street Journal editorial also on this, Brian, talking about that President Trump is in danger, according to the Wall Street Journal, of giving strategic victories to Iran with a deal, at least as far what they believe the deal might be, if they don't deal, first of all, with the nuclear capability, you know, and get that straight, as well as the Strait of Hormuz. Look, everything, I think, but putting the nuclear to the side, even though that's ultimately extremely important, the Strait of Hormuz, if Iran continues with its own authority that they've created, we talked about this new authority they created, to control parts of it, then you don't have any measure of peace there. Because they will threaten and do that for as long as Iran is under the leadership that they currently have.
1: Yes.
21: So you've got to deal with the Strait of Hormuz. Yes, the nuclear, I'm with that too. But as long as the Strait of Hormuz, and Marco Rubio said yesterday that they're very close to dealing with Strait of Hormuz. I don't know what that means. I'm not sure what that infers.
1: Well, he did say, I think his quote was that the Strait was going to open one way or another. Is what he said. And also said it could take a couple of days before we get to the good parts.
12: It's going to take a couple days to settle on even down to the disagreements over a word, sentence. So we'll have to work through that.
1: All right.
21: So he says the Russians are not in favor of a tolling system where Iran would charge a toll. The Chinese, Marco Rubio said, are not in favor of a tolling system. So if they're both not in favor, then are they exercising any influence on Iran?
1: You cannot give Iran the ability to toll the Strait of Hormuz. That is nuts. That is a non-starter. It's not even negotiable.
21: But if Russia and China is not in favor of it, I don't believe that, first of all, because if they weren't, I don't believe Iran would do this unilaterally. On this.
1: Well, they're trying to make money out of it. They're trying to throw their weight around. Yeah. This is the part. This is what drives a lot of people nuts, is that we've come this far and we've been waiting and stalling for a while. Gas prices are through the roof.
21: Still
1: the economy
21: today
1: is starting to have an impact. There's a giant political impact for the Republicans, obviously, from what's going on here. And November may wind up being, you know, one of the best Novembers that Democrats have seen in quite some time. And the president is trying to make a deal, which is admirable, because nobody wants to continue fighting. Nobody wants
21: to
1: see bloodshed.
21: But you got
1: to
21: make a deal with who?
1: Right.
21: That's the thing.
1: A country you don't trust. We haven't trusted for 47 years. He is famous for saying that you shouldn't go into wars that you're afraid to finish or that you're not willing to finish. And that's what's happening here. We're not willing to finish the job for whatever reason. I don't know what military leaders say. I've listened to several and read from other people who believe that we could open the Strait of Hormuz militarily.
21: Uh-huh.
1: That it would probably mean we're going to get ships that are going to be hit, and that it's going to be, there's probably going to be bloodshed.
21: Casualties.
1: There's probably going to be some problems with it, but it's something that we could do if we wanted to do it. He just doesn't want to go that way. He wants to make a deal. It's pretty clear. And if we can see that, then the Iranians see it as well. And so it's just to try to wait them out and say, yeah, okay, we'll agree to this, we'll agree to that, and you just play them along. And the longer this goes, the less leverage the president has.
21: Now, the president was on social media yesterday, Truth Social, and he put this out to everybody. The enriched uranium, nuclear dust, !! in parentheses, will either be immediately turned over to the United States to be brought home and destroyed, or preferably in conjunction and coordination with the Islamic Republic of Iran, destroyed in place or at another acceptable location with the Atomic Energy Commission or its equivalent being witness to this process and event. He laid out a lot of ifs and conditions and the rest of that stuff with that post. The question is whether or not they will make sure Iran doesn't make more. Like, can they enrich and make more? That's the issue.
1: Yeah.
21: That's the issue.
1: Yes.
21: With capabilities.
1: Absolutely. So, I mean, Strait of Hormuz open, nuclear dust, no nuclear program whatsoever. And then from that point on, we can go. And there's no way you have a tolling aspect of it. And by the way, this isn't... The thing that I think is so frustrating about it is it has nothing to do with your negotiating skills.
21: Right. Right.
1: Like, it doesn't matter, you know, that you're really good and making deals.
21: It's who you're negotiating with. I'm going to say again, you're dealing with someone who is not interested in making a deal.
1: Right. And so it's all about your military might.
21: You got to force them.
1: Yes. It is the military conditions that will force them to a deal.
21: Right.
1: And the military conditions that have to be met are we control the Strait of Hormuz. You could say all this garbage about how we sank their navy, they don't have an air force. Well, it doesn't matter.
21: What are we shooting at yesterday?
1: They don't have an air force.
21: We were shooting at something yesterday.
1: Well, they don't have an air force, they don't have a navy, but they've closed down the Strait of Hormuz.
21: We were shooting at something. Yeah, we weren't shooting at nothing. We were shooting at individual, this island, this place that they shot yesterday because they were shooting at Air Force at our planes.
1: Right.
21: So they have some capability is my point.
1: Yes, they have some capability, but they definitely don't have the capability that they once did.
21: But if you can shoot down a few planes, look at the madness went over at that one Air Force plane that went down with the two pilots. They know what causes angst in this country, and it doesn't take shooting down a lot to do that.
1: I tell you, Americans don't like wars, but Americans really don't like wars we lose.
21: Or that linger. Like Iraq did.
1: And this is it. And I'm sure he's getting stuff from all over the place on where to go and how to handle this. But the solution that is pretty obvious is more military interaction.
21: And that, I'm telling you, is going to mean casualties, which I don't believe the president wants.
1: No, it's clear he doesn't want. It's clear that he wants an off-ramp. Now, to his credit, he hasn't accepted a deal yet at this point.
21: Not yet.
1: My guess is we're right back to where we were this weekend, where deal's off.
21: Right.
1: You better do it. He goes on social
21: media. Next weekend it'll be another one,
1: yeah. Or, yeah, we'll bomb you back to the Stone Age and then announces that there's a deal again. I mean, this is the game we've been playing for several months, and it's time for him to make a decision. And the decision has to be one that is going to mean victory, that we can see this was worth it.
21: I'm going to repeat, there's a little bit of hope in the fact that the UK is doing minesweeping in the Strait of Hormuz, and maybe their involvement signals other countries coming and getting involved to try to create that passage and open it up and make it safer than it is right now. Coming up, everybody, we're going to talk about the big Orioles win yesterday. Two walk-offs in the last three games, the O's. They have a homestand where they're 3-1 so far. Brian, Valerie Pratt is going to be joining us. Are we looking maybe, we keep asking all year, at a beginning of a streak for the O's? We'll talk about it.
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3: Traffic and weather.
4: There's a stalled vehicle on the outer loop of the Beltway right before Security Boulevard along the west side there. It looks like the right lane is taken away, and that's causing your delays as you come down from 795. Not only your usual volume, but of course, you do have that issue just prior to the Security Boulevard exit. That disabled vehicle on the ramp from the inner loop to Charles Street has been cleared, and police still on the scene of a wreck in the city at the intersection of the Alameda and North Wood Drive. 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
3: Weather.
5: Active weather pattern continues into midweek with areas of fog possible this morning. Skies becoming partly to mostly cloudy later on today. It's going to be warm and muggy all day long with high temperatures in the upper 70s. As we head through your Wednesday afternoon, look for showers and even a few thunderstorms to be scattered across the area. One or two may be on the strong to severe side. I'm meteorologist Alina Lee on WBAL News Radio 1090 and FM 101.5.
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21: A nice Memorial Day for O's fans yesterday, Val.
26: It really was. C4 and Brian, good morning. Another game, another walk-off win for the Orioles. We have the exact same player to thank for hitting the game-winning home run because it was tied at 2 going into extras. And then it was back and forth until the bottom of the 13th. It really stayed in it, kept it close. Colton Cowser repeated his Sunday afternoon dinger, this time a 2-run shot.
27: The 2-1. Cowser drives it right center field. That ball is back, and that ball is gone! What a weekend for Colton Cowser!
26: I like that.
21: I mean, incredible. Like I was telling Val, and we're going to talk about this throughout this segment, everybody, the O's and what kind of where they are, that the play, though, while that, of course, the walk-off, the play was in the bottom of the 12th, where you had Colton Cowser squeezing his hand under the catcher to get that run. Initially, he was called out, but on replay, it's because if he doesn't, it's two outs and you have a gunner on first base, and the game is basically over
26: if
21: without that run. Then you get to the 13th to get that winner in.
26: Yeah, so luckily, Craig Abbott has challenged that, correct? So then it was overturned, and the O's, they kept in it. It was a gritty win. It really was. 9-7 final score over Tampa Bay. And this is, a first-place team that swept them last week in Tampa Bay.
1: I'll be honest with you. I gave up on them in the 13th.
21: I did, too.
1: And they scored two. I was like, they can't keep doing this. They're not going to be able
21: to do it.
1: They
21: came back three times.
1: So good for them. Cowser seems like he may have turned a corner, hopefully. Knock on wood. Mm-hmm. Changing his stance. Doing a little stuff different at the plate. Seems to be on the ball, especially the breaking ball now, which has been fantastic. If you can get him going, that adds some. And then, Holiday, I know he hasn't done much, but
21: he had a big sacrifice fly. That was a big sacrifice fly.
1: Hit it to the wall.
21: Yeah, tied the game up.
1: So, if you can get Cowser going, and, you've always kind of wondered, how are they going to go on this, winning 15 of 22?
26: Sure.
1: I don't know how it happens. Well, Bradish is looking like the guy again.
21: His ERA is under 4.
1: He's under 4. Can Shane Baz get it going? And, by the way, where's Ryan Helsley? There's nothing about him.
26: Good question.
1: I mean, is he dead or not? That's what I want to know.
26: Well, seriously. I don't think so.
21: I mean, is it Mel Carton?
1: They said that it wasn't that big of a deal.
21: Right.
1: That they weren't concerned of it being like something
21: now
1: that was season ending.
21: Right.
1: And yet there's no news about him whatsoever.
26: Maybe we'll find out today.
1: Because they still need him in the back end of that bullpen.
21: Nunez is just not the answer.
1: I don't know.
21: Every other game, he's
26: They went
21: good.
26: Through six bullpen guys yesterday.
1: Yeah. Do I believe in this team? No, I don't. But I'm not giving up on them.
21: Here's what they've showed
1: me. That's where I am.
26: There
1: that's
26: we go.
1: What I don't believe about. I'm not giving up on them.
21: But Val, this team, the last three games, even though I will count the second game as a dud, they have shown the ability not to give up. In the game that they win with down two strikes, 0-2, Cowser hits the home run. This game, they came back three times in extra innings. And that's a team that's not, laying down. They're fighting.
26: No, not at all. I agree with you 100%, especially because, like I said before, this is a first-place team. You look at the standings as they are right now. The Rays leading all of the American League, 34-17. Yankees right behind them with 32 wins. Blue Jays are now in the Orioles' sights because they just have one more win than the O's do. The O's sitting at 24-30 now, so still six games below 500, but it does feel like they're getting closer.
21: You know what they're doing, Val and Brian? They're taking counts deep. Like earlier in the year, they were
26: really
21: getting a bunch of strikeouts. Exactly.
26: Yeah.
21: A lot of 3-2 counts on the Rays pitches yesterday, and I thought with McClanahan, they drove his pitch count up. We left him, right after 5 3rd innings.
26: Mm-hmm. Yep. I know. I think there's a lot of things that are possible for this team, but I think it's funny because in the last couple of weeks, we've been seeing and hearing manager Craig Albernaz say, you know, Trevor Rogers is really close and Couser's been really close. And these guys are really like, they're promising, right? It's a promising outing. It's a promising at bat. Here we go. Blah, blah, blah. We're finally seeing that, I feel like.
21: Well, Pete Alonso was 3 for 5.
26: Well, yesterday. Yes. And also came in with a crucial run. You saw how fired up he was coming into home plate. That's the type of energy that we've needed for the past month and a half.
21: It's hard to get a veteran to do that. I mean, he barreled around there and dove into home plate.
1: Let me just say quickly on that. Those were two of the worst sends I've ever seen that he got bailed out by.
21: He
1: a horrible play by Tampa Bay, who's like the best defensive team in the game. And they kicked the ball around and threw the ball around yesterday like you've never seen them do the entire year. So that helped out a lot. And those were two bad, bad sends. They both should have been out at home plate by a mile.
21: But you know what else helped Tampa Bay? Two pickoffs. What are we, number one in baseball in pickoffs?
26: C4, what did I say? You went back to last week and you were praising Sammy Basayo for throwing down a second. What about Adley Rutschman? Don't sleep on him.
21: I'm not. That was one great throw. It was tremendous. He got Simpsoned out. It was a great throw for him. But I'm talking about the pickoffs of Henderson and Alexander by the Tampa Bay pitchers. Oh. Why are we continuing to get picked off
26: awful.
21: Of base?
26: That's awful.
21: We must lead the league in pickoffs. I mean, the one with Gunnar was inexcusable. I mean, this guy's a left. Don't get that far off base. It was incredible.
1: Yeah, they've struggled on that aspect. They've been running the bases better, like going from first to third a couple of times. Adley made a nice one.
21: But pickoffs get you right out of an inning.
1: I don't disagree with you. There's a new way that these guys are doing leads that don't make any sense to me whatsoever. They jump out, they dart out.
21: Right.
1: And if
21: Mullins almost got picked off yesterday by doing that jumping, darting out.
1: Don't understand it. I really, there are some things that the way they teach today.
21: Right.
1: It's just like, it's very weird to me why they do that. But, you know, what the hell do I know? Now, I will say, they're better at home than they are on the road.
21: Yes,
26: true.
1: Right. The bullpen is, okay, I don't need Aiken.
26: Me too.
1: Ready to say.
26: I'm with you.
1: Thanks for the good times.
26: DFA.
1: See you later. Tyler O'Neill is like, I don't know what they do with him because he's a veteran.
26: Yeah.
1: I mean, but he's doing nothing, but you need a right-handed bat. But he's just taking a roster space up. And then Kobe Mayo's now hurt as well.
26: Yeah. And where's Dylan Beavers?
1: Yeah,
21: they said Beavers. Nothing. He's got the oblique. I knew with an oblique, you never know when you're going to come back from that.
1: But Tyler Wells,
21: I told you, he gives up home runs. He's going to pitch well, but he gives up another home run yesterday.
1: I know.
21: He gives up home runs.
1: That's
21: just what he is.
1: I feel like he's more of a starter than he is a bullpen guy.
26: But
21: now, they're mostly
26: solos,
21: but when you give up a solo home run in the eighth inning, that's huge.
26: Mm-hmm. Yeah, it is, really. So the Orioles continue their homestand at Camden Yards. Weather looking to be better here later this week now. And their series with the Rays continues game 2 tonight. Shane Boz is on the mound. Incredible start from Kyle Bradish, by the way, yesterday.
21: It really was.
26: Shout him out. Six full innings of one run baseball.
1: Boz needs to be good. This is a game that they can win.
21: Yep.
1: The Rays pitcher tonight, I forget who it is, but
21: he's very good.
1: He'd probably be our best pitcher right now, but his ERA is like high threes or low fours. But let's see what Boz can do. This is why they traded and gave up a lot for this guy.
21: It's Griffin Jacks.
26: Griffin Jacks. They transformed from a reliever to a starter and he's been nails.
1: Yeah. Okay, so can Boz be the guy tonight?
21: Mm-hmm. Give him a good start.
1: Show it to me, because I'm telling you right now.
26: I feel like he did have a good start in Tampa.
1: He did.
26: Yes.
1: He did, and it feels like he's turning around. But
26: yes.
1: I need like one hit.
21: Six innings. I need six innings.
1: I need like one hit, six innings, zero runs.
26: One.
1: Can I get that at a Shane Boz tonight?
21: Yep.
1: I want to see that from him. We said that he's got the great stuff. Let me see it, because if you got to win 2 out of 3 in the series, and they're spent, there's no doubt about it, three games in 2 days.
26: I know, I'm worried about the pitching staff. We'll see how it goes. Speaking of one hit. The Houston Astros had 3 pitchers throw a combined no-hitter last night against the Texas Rangers. It's the first no-hitter in the MLB since 2024. And the guy who pitched the last 2 innings, Santana, was his major league debut. Perfect innings.
21: Okay.
26: Unbelievable. Also, the New York Knicks demolished the Cavaliers 130 to 93. They win the East Finals in four straight games. The Knicks headed to the NBA Finals for the first time since 1999.
21: It's incredible.
26: It's a party.
21: A whole generation has not seen him in the finals.
26: Yeah, I saw Tracy Morgan like crying on the sidelines. He's so
21: happy. Patrick Ewing
26: was
21: out there.
26: Yeah, the celebrity row out in Cleveland.
1: It's a little too early to cry.
26: Cavaliers.
1: I haven't won anything yet.
26: Okay, well, they're just excited to make
21: and
26: it.
21: And the reason Brian can say
26: like
21: that
26: is... We will cry when the Orioles do eventually make the World Series. They might lose, but they at least are going.
21: Well,
26: you know
21: I just
26: what
21: want a playoff win. Let's get a playoff win.
26: Well, yeah, it's a good question.
21: Let's get a win.
26: It's a good question. We'll see when it happens. But yeah, next hour in sports, we'll dive more into it. We'll listen to all the calls about Colton Cowser.
21: Thanks, Val. Mm-hmm. Appreciate it. Coming up, everybody, after the news, we've been talking a lot about data centers, Brian, and particularly at the state level and how different states are looking at this. Congress, members of both parties, are introducing a lot of different bills looking at data centers. And we're going to talk kind of about where all that discussion is after the news.
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4: We're taking a look at traffic on the west side of the Beltway. Still very slow right now between 795 as you head down towards Security Boulevard. Apparently, there's a stalled vehicle blocking the right lane just prior to the Security Boulevard exit. And that is causing your backups, especially when you get down right around that Martin's West area, making your way toward exit 17. Meantime, up in Towson, there's a disabled vehicle on the outer loop of the Beltway at the exit to Perry Parkway and Park. Partially blocks the ramp there, and so that's an issue there for you as well if you're making your way toward Towson, or actually toward Parkville, I should say. And police still on the scene of a wreck in the city on the Alameda at Northwood Drive. 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
3: Weather.
5: Patchy dense fog again this morning that could reduce visibility on your commute. Later on today, we'll have a partly to mostly cloudy sky, warm and muggy day with highs in the upper 70s. We'll drop back down to the 60s overnight with a mostly cloudy sky and some patchy dense fog redeveloping, otherwise a few showers possible. Better chance for scattered showers and thunderstorms by Wednesday afternoon and the potential for severe storms as well. I'm meteorologist Alina Lee on WBAL News Radio 1090 and FM 101.5.
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18: At 6:30, good morning. I'm Caitlin Bancroft. We have learned that the suspect shot and killed by Secret Service agents after opening fire at officers outside of the White House is a Dundalk native. WBAL's Scott Wyckoff has more from Dundalk High School. Hey, Scott.
0: Hey, Caitlin. It was here at Dundalk High School where Nazir Best ran track before graduating less than 3 years ago. He was a sprinter for the Owls. He was shot and killed by Secret Service agents Saturday night after they say he opened fire on officers at a White House checkpoint.
2: 21-year-old, he was this guy to school, run track. That's like, not too many, I ain't even had nothing like that. So here another person had it like that, he could have been went somewhere else. And it's like, it's over with right now because it's kind of tragic.
0: Court records show he lived right around the corner from here, near that man here in Dundalk, before being evicted from his apartment late last year.
18: Thanks, Scott. Governor Moore holds his final bill signing ceremony this morning. Among the bills expected to be signed, the Youth Charging Reform Act, which greatly reduces the number of crimes where 14 and 15-year-old offenders are automatically charged as adults. The governor will also sign a bill banning law enforcement from wearing masks. A Baltimore County man charged with abduction and sexual assault of a 12-year-old girl will be in court this morning. The victim was walking to Cockeysville Middle School when the suspect, Oscar Argueta, pulled up to her claiming to be a friend of her uncle's and that she knew him from church, drove her to a park in a cemetery before inappropriately touching her, according to police, and dropping her off at school. If convicted, he could spend up to 70 years in prison. From the ABC News desk, Secretary of State Marco Rubio says the Strait of Hormuz will reopen one way or another. He made those comments while speaking with reporters, where he also said in part, there's no country in the world that favors Iran's self-imposed tolling system, calling it unacceptable and unsustainable. The head of the World Health Organization is warning that the rapidly growing Ebola outbreak in the Democratic Republic of the Congo and Uganda will get worse before it gets better. More than 900 cases have been reported, with more than 220 deaths. T.J. Smith talks with Baltimore County Councilman and County Executive Candidate Nick Stewart this afternoon after the 12:30 news. I'm Caitlin Bancroft, WBAL News Radio 1090 and FM 101.5.
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4: There's a disabled vehicle on the outer loop of the Beltway near Woodlawn. It's just before Security Boulevard. The right lane is taken away, and that's causing delays coming down now from 795. If you're coming off of 795,

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1: Weather.
2: Areas of patchy dense fog again this morning that could reduce visibility on your drive. Temperatures are back in the 60s to start, but later on today we'll warm into the upper 70s under a partly to mostly cloudy sky. A few more pop-up showers will develop during late morning with another round possible in the afternoon and evening. And then Wednesday we'll need to watch for storms to fire up in the afternoon. One or two could be on the strong to severe side. I'm meteorologist Delina Lee on WBAL News Radio 1090 and FM 101.5.
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3: Data centers, a dirty word, or dirty words, I suppose. It is something that we've been talking about locally, but it is a big story nationally as well in Congress. We know about here in the state of Maryland, where we are with data centers, city of Baltimore, 1 year moratorium. Harford County said, nope, we don't want them, period.
4: Stay out.
3: Story, get out. So it is bipartisan in that aspect. And a lot of people obviously concerned about the electricity and how much use is going on, the pushing of higher utility bills. And Congress is being inundated with people talking about this as well. And the Trump administration is weighing different options on how to go. Members of Congress are talking about this in a lot of different areas, including, what you can do with laws, but also at the executive level, like the EPA and their role on this. I thought this was an interesting quote. Maryland Matters has a big story about what's going on at the level in D.C. for this. Josh Hawley, who is a Republican from Missouri, senator from Missouri, although he's been very populist in the last couple of years on a lot of different things, and not necessarily Trumpy populist, but just populist.
4: I would call him more centrist at times.
3: Yeah.
4: At times.
3: Yes. At times. Healthcare comes to mind. And it seems like he is this on the data centers. He was asked if he sees any momentum in Congress to do anything significant about the potential spread of data centers. And he said, only with the voters. So basically saying, yeah, the people are talking, people are complaining, they don't really want them, but nobody in Washington, D.C. wants to say no.
4: And you know
3: there
4: why?
3: There are several bills that are out there, but they're moneymakers, right?
4: Exactly. I was about to say, but the amount of money that is coming into Washington, D.C., according to their interest group, for all these electrical folk, data centers, everything else, they have poured more than $226 million, everybody, into lobbying in 2025, according to Open Secrets, the nonpartisan group that tracks money like this, like Microsoft, Oracle, all these groups are putting a lot of money in lobbying. So that's why the congressional moves haven't been made. But you mentioned it. Senator Josh Hawley, Republican, as well as Senator Richard Blumenthal, Democrat, are looking at legislation that they could join on together, Brian, that would assure that consumers will not pay increases in their rates because of data centers. Now, I don't know how you do that, but that's what they're looking to try to do, because that's the issue. The issue is the use of energy. The numbers coming out of this, everybody, in 2023, according to this group called the Lawrence Berkeley National Laboratory, data centers use 4.4% of all of our electricity, okay, 4.4. They're looking, Brian, by 2028, it would triple that use by 2028 of electricity. And when it's the use gets tripled, the demand goes up. And, you know, we pay more.
3: Right. I mean, the question is always going to be how are they going to be able to provide their own electricity in order to do it? I mean, that is tough to do. There are some places, the hyperscaling data centers, you know, that Google and Microsoft that have been kind of doing. Maybe in those areas where it's possible they could do it, it's going to take a lot of time and infrastructure in order to do it. I don't know. I understand, you know, like maybe they could just pay. I suppose that's one way to do it. I mean, they have so much money. It's the thing is that these tech companies have so much money lying around in cash that they're willing and they're able to do these things. They want to do it. I was watching, a news report on this the other day by one of the financial networks that was fascinating in that, yeah, there's a lot of problem, obviously, in the politics of it all right now, but there's also a major issue with, like, the bottlenecking, and, like, there is a slowdown happening because they just don't have the materials to build as quickly as they wanted to or they thought that they needed to. They don't have those, you know, those raw materials. They don't have the conduit systems. They don't have the what they need in order to build the GPUs and all the other stuff to get these things going. There's also a major electricity shortage, part of it, component as well.
4: That doesn't seem to be slowing them down in this area.
3: Right. There's something crazy that is happening. Where they have new chips that come on the market, right?
4: Okay.
3: So these chips get better like almost every single day. The technology

0: technology advances, and they produce new data chips that are obviously faster, quicker, can get the job done, boom, boom, boom, boom. And the old chips normally would be kind of either obsolete or you wouldn't need them as much anymore. But because there's such a shortage for all of these things and have all these projects that are going on, the older chips are actually still going up in price.
1: All right.
0: So it'd be like, it's like you buy a car and the price of a car and new cars come on the market, but you're, but the old cars are selling for the same price that they were before or even higher.
1: Okay.
0: So there's just, there's a bottlenecking. They don't have the materials that they need to build at the rate that they were doing.
1: And that tells me that.
0: And it is slowing down in the United States, believe it or not. They're not building as quickly as they once did. Some of it is politics, but some of it also is just the supply and demand is they can't keep up with what they want to do.
1: Well, the main thing I know, and like I say, there are many different bills that are in this Marilyn Mattis piece, so we're not going to go through all of them, but a lot of different bills being introduced by Republicans and Democrats to address this stuff. Just to keep the perspective, I keep asking the question, what is a data center in general? And one of the things about these hyperscale, Brian, you were talking about hyperscale data centers, that these things, everybody, contain at least the definition that they use by the Congressional Research Service, at least 5,000 computer servers. And they are at least 10,000 square feet. That's roughly 4 to 5 times the size of a standard single family home. So that you can understand why they need so much energy because of the width and breadth of them. Mm-hmm. And that's why you have to have some curb on that to the point where they have to carry their weight because of their demand, what they need to operate.
0: Yeah. Right. And look, I mean, I think the political fallout is changing. By the way, there are some in the world who are pro data center, who believe that this opposition to the data centers is not necessarily organic.
1: All right.
0: That it is coming from our adversaries.
1: Enemies from abroad?
0: Yeah. That China and Russia don't want the U.S. to win the war on AI.
1: Okay.
0: And they are actively putting the bots out there on social media to
1: drive out the talk.
0: To drive out, you know,
1: are they putting bots on my bill?
0: America.
1: Because my bill is telling me that there's a problem.
0: No.
1: That's what's telling me there's a problem.
0: But they are definitely out there on social media telling you how bad they are for the environment, how bad they are for your life, and how they're going to change America and the world fundamentally. And it's a campaign to try and so this belief that data centers are terrible for your community and terrible for your life. Well, I mean, there are a lot of people who believe that.
1: Well, I heard them in Harford County, but I don't believe they're terrible, but I do believe that the data center entities, these, poured this $226 million in lobbying, they need to do a better job of explaining their role.
0: Oh, I agree.
1: What their role is in everything.
0: I think they're the worst people. They're the worst ambassadors for their
1: own product
0: that there's ever been in the history of the United States.
1: There's good stuff they can do. They have something called the Data Center Coalition, which is in Washington doing a lot of this discussion. They need to do more of that. They need to get out there and explain how they can make the general, you know, world better in terms of what they do
0: and
1: collecting
0: the
1: information.
0: The scariest things you hear about AI and data centers, mainly about AI, though, comes from the tech world. I mean, the stuff that you hear from Anthropic and even Elon Musk about, you know, where this is going and how this is fundamentally going to change the world and our economic system, that's scary stuff. And it's coming from them who want to be able to build data centers in every state in America.
1: Coming up, everybody, and I want to talk about this, Brian, because when we hear the conversation about what's going on in the U.S. Senate, they're talking about, of course, the Anti-Weaponization Act. But what about the ballroom? From what we saw with the tragedy that occurred, you know, at the fence there at the Secret Service shooting the 21-year-old right from Maryland, you have the acting attorney general talking about why the ballroom funding should go through. We'll get into it.
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4: Let's talk about this stalled vehicle on the outer loop of the Beltway just before Security Boulevard, closer to the Dogwood Road overpass. Looks like they've been able to push it over to the right shoulder, but you still have that crowding of the right lane because there's not much shoulder to begin with. And so you're seeing some delays, of course, coming down from 795 because of that. There's also a disabled vehicle that partially blocks the ramp from the outer loop to Perrin Parkway. Looks like police and response are on the scene. 895 jammed up southbound between Lombard Street and the Harbor Tunnel, and sluggish on the BW Parkway southbound between Route 100 and Route 32. 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
3: Weather. Active weather pattern continues into midweek with areas of fog possible this morning. Skies becoming partly to mostly cloudy later on today. It's going to be warm and muggy all day long with high temperatures in the upper 70s. As we head through your Wednesday afternoon, look for showers and even a few thunderstorms to be scattered across the area. One or two may be on the strong to severe side. I'm meteorologist Alina Lee on WBAL News Radio 1090 and FM 101.5.
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9: The Orioles went from zero walk-off wins this season to two of them in less than 48 hours. Yesterday afternoon against the first-place Rays, Kyle Bradish pitched six full innings of one-run baseball, and the offense kept it close even through extras. That was until the bottom of the 13th, when Colton Cowser's clutch bat was on display yet again as he launched a two-run home run to walk it off 9-7. Here he is post-game on Masson.
10: Honestly, probably one of my favorite wins as an Oriole. Back and forth, just always in the fight. Really proud of our guys for just keep showing up, keep grinding, and felt like we were one hit away there for about four innings. So
9: the O's continue their homestand at Camden Yards tonight with Game 2 against the Rays. 6:35 is first pitch with Shane Boz. You can listen right here on WBAL. Our pregame coverage begins at 5:30. To tennis, the first round of the French Open is going on all day today. For the women, Aryna Sabalenka's match started at 6 a.m. and Coco Gauff's is at 8:50. As for the men, number one Jannik Sinner plays later this afternoon at 2:15. I'm Valerie Preactor on the home of the Orioles and the Baltimore Ravens. 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
1: Coming up the next hour, everybody, the artificial intelligence wave, or what we've been discussing, the AI utilization in society and schools. Guess who weighed in, Brian? The Pope. That's right, Pope Leo weighed in. We're going to talk about what the Pope had to say in kind of my side just question, which you put out earlier this morning, everybody, was what about artificial intelligence? Is this overall, when you measure everything, is it good for humanity or is it negative for humanity? And that's kind of what the Pope was weighing in on. And after the 7 o'clock news, our discussion we had yesterday, Brian, with Carroll County Sheriff Jim DeWeese, a lot of people talking about the next step of this now that Governor Westmore has not signed the Community Trust Act. It's going to go into law because he's not signing it, not vetoing it either. And then the court action that's going to occur. So we're going to get into all of that coming up. But when it comes to the horrible situation that we saw with a 21-year-old, now we're learning more about the Dundalk roots of this 21-year-old that attempted to shoot at me. He pulled his gun right out and shot at Secret Service officers Saturday about 6 o'clock p.m. while news folks were, you know, broadcasting live. It has prompted the acting attorney general to go into a court and file, because, you know, there's been this battle over whether or not they can continue construction on the ballroom situation, as well as the United States Senators, Republicans, Brian, having a problem with paying like close to $1 billion for this. Well, the acting attorney general filed based on this and said, look, we need this because it will allow President Trump, in quote, to perform his constitutional duties in a safe and heavily secured facility. Do you buy that this shooting validates?
0: No, I don't believe shooting validates it.
1: Well, that's what he's saying.
0: I mean, the shooting is something that we deal with every once in a while. People, you know, get over the fence or they try to, you know, are out there, they're arrested, trying to get through a security checkpoint, and mm-hmm. it usually turns out to be nothing. And we've gotten lucky a couple of different times. But this is a shooting. The president wasn't in any danger in this particular case.
1: Well, he was there, though.
0: He was there. But, I mean, There's no way the President of the United States is going to be hit by a bullet inside the White House from outside. Now, what happened? Obviously, the Secret Service is in danger. Yes. Bystanders are in danger. The
1: one person critically
0: got
1: wounded,
0: there is in danger. But having said that, there are serious worries as we get to modern warfare.
1: Mm-hmm.
0: And we see what drones can do.
1: Huge.
0: And we see how easy it is to fly drones and what you can do with a drone. And that's concerning. And that's why, you know, it's understandable that you have to keep up with the times and upgrade the White House.
1: $1 billion worth? Era.
0: Well, that's the thing. I don't know.
1: $1 billion worth?
0: It's never made sense to me. This whole thing's never made sense to me. Because if that were the case, they could have done this very quietly and talked to certain members of Congress about, hey, look, you know, we're really lacking here in security. We need a complete bunker downstairs underneath the White House in case we're under attack. Here's what we need. Here's how much it's going to cost.
1: But see, there already is one. There already is a bunker.
0: I know.
1: Underneath the White
0: Clearly,
1: House.
0: Clearly, they think that they need something
1: exactly.
0: extra. Exactly. And why, we're not told. There could be a very good reason for it. It's just, for me, it doesn't make a whole lot of sense because I think that is something that could easily be sold to members of Congress if it were for just that.
1: I don't know.
0: But because there's a ballroom attached
1: yes.
0: to it now, it becomes massively political, obviously,
1: yeah.
0: and because the ballroom is so big. The question is, did the ballroom get bigger because there was a need
1: right.
0: for a bigger bunker?
1: Right.
0: Or did Trump just want a bigger ballroom
1: to be
0: and
1: optimal.
0: Now the
1: yeah.
0: bunker needs
1: yeah.
0: to be expanded or this
1: to
0: is
1: to justify
0: part of,
1: the ballroom
0: not,
1: being bigger.
0: So, you know, we're not getting the information is what I'm saying. For some reason, they don't want to talk about it publicly. And
1: well, these senators aren't going for it. Republican
0: I know.
1: Senators
0: and the fact that Republican senators aren't going for it tells me that it is not as much about security as it is about other things.
1: In his filing, once again, the acting attorney general, Todd Blanche, said that the shooting Saturday amounted to a second attempted assassination on President Trump within a single month. And once again, all of that justifies creating this ultimate security stuff for the ballroom, which the acting attorney general says will be needed for out of, you know, country hostings and things like that, that not just for President Trump, but other presidents. And again, this is because of the yelling and screaming that occurred behind closed doors with Republican senators and Todd Blanche just before this attempted assassination last week, Brian, when we heard about and everybody thought it was the anti-weaponization stuff, which it was.
0: Mm-hmm.
1: But the other yelling and screaming was about the ballroom. They said simultaneously they were Republicans, including John Thune, but not yet. He never yells. But, you know, he yeah. was upset with this billion. It went from 400 million to a billion.
0: Right. Because it's not an easy sell to the American public. I mean,
1: right.
0: it's already, you know, an I don't know if it's unpopular, but it's certainly partisan.
1: Well, you
0: in
1: said
0: nature.
1: It would be paid for by
0: yeah,
1: private donors.
0: Yeah, you initially said private donors are going to
1: yeah.
0: do this for like $400 million. And now, like, is that money even there? Or is that on top of the $1 billion
1: sure
0: that
1: they
0: you
1: have
0: need
1: some.
0: For the bunker
1: yeah.
0: system and what you need for the Secret Service
1: right.
0: in order to operate the way that they want to operate? And then it's all clandestine. Nobody will tell you exactly
1: nope.
0: what they're doing. And I guess that's somewhat understandable. But, you know, it's a hard sell to Republicans right now because they're looking at all of the other issues that they're dealing with.
1: How
0: with
1: about
0: Donald
1: gas
0: Trump.
1: Prices and the cost of living and everything else that is making it very difficult
0: yeah.
1: to run for reelection?
0: Right. So it tells you that maybe even though the man does have a lot of power over the party and, you know, he can say this person should win in this particular state in this race.
1: There is a line, though.
0: He has influence. But also, he's alienated a lot of these senators who he's kind of kicked out. So, you know, like, is John Cornyn going to go for this all of a sudden? I mean,
1: no.
0: Cassidy probably won't be going for him all the time.
1: Tillis won't.
0: We know that Tillis is kind of
1: That's
0: turned
1: three.
0: On him.
1: That's three right there. That's
0: yeah.
1: 50-50
0: all
1: right there.
0: And you lose Susan Collins. I don't
1: yeah.
0: you know. Susan Collins is in a tough spot because she's got to be very fiscally responsible right now dealing with what's going on with her challenger in Maine. And then you've got these other states, too, that are they're
1: yep.
0: dealing with very tight races. All those things make a difference in these voting choices. And again, more than anything else, I just don't feel like we're getting the real information.
1: No.
0: We're not being told the truth. Well, that's for sure.
1: And what I think that these this attempted assassination, attempted shooting occurred really gives the Todd Blanche and the folks in court more than in Congress an ability to argue why they should get certain relaxation from the historic trust and these other groups that have filed against them moving forward. So keep your eye not just on Congress, everybody, with this ballroom. Keep your eye on what's happening in court to try to move forward with this because it's temporarily paused. All right, everybody. Tune in Tuesday, June the 2nd. It was WBL News Radio turns the airways back over to you so you can be heard during our Your Voice Amplified. Now, this month's topic is going to be the Key Bridge Rebuild. 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Tune in to Brian and me 8 a.m., T.J. 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
11: Traffic and weather.
4: There's some slow-moving traffic now on the outer loop of the Beltway coming out of Overly this morning. Slow from Bel Air Road all the way out toward Perrien Parkway. Speaking of Perrien Parkway, that disabled vehicle that was partially blocking the ramp to Perrien has been cleared. Still trying to clear out this stalled vehicle apparently on the outer loop just before Security Boulevard off to the shoulder now, but delays remain coming down from 795. 895 still jammed up southbound between Lombard Street and the Harbor Tunnel, and sluggish along 295 through Hanover southbound between Route 100 and Route 32. Traffic's brought to you by Petro Home Services. 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
11: Weather.
3: Patchy dense fog again this morning that could reduce visibility on your commute. Later on today, we'll have a partly to mostly cloudy sky, warm and muggy day with highs in the upper 70s. We'll drop back down to the 60s overnight with a mostly cloudy sky and some patchy dense fog redeveloping, otherwise a few showers possible. Better chance for scattered showers and thunderstorms by Wednesday afternoon and the potential for severe storms as well. I'm meteorologist Alina Lee on WBAL News Radio 1090 and FM 101.5.
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1: Got this text message in. Brian C4, if the EOP feels that $1 billion is needed to make their new ballroom the way they want it, then they are welcome to do it under their original plans. They said they were going to pay for it all themselves out of their own pocket as a gift to the American people. They had everything lined up. And that's the thing, Brian. How it was introduced is a political problem for the White House.
0: No, without a doubt.
1: Had they introduced it differently and said that, you know, we plan on getting some donors, but we need congressional help, that would have been different.
0: Messaging. Been an issue with this administration for a while. I totally agree with that. All right, coming up next hour, if you missed our interview yesterday with Jim DeWeese because you were sleeping because it was Memorial Day, shame on you.
1: That's right.
0: It was a good one. The Carroll County Sheriff said what about the governor regarding this Community Trust Act? We'll play you the highlights and talk about it coming up right after the news. And we've got tickets to give away in the next half hour to go see the Black Crowes. So if you want to go, you need to be listening in the next half hour. And we're going to play a Colton Cowser walk-off as well. You don't want to miss the next 30 minutes.
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9: Good morning. I'm Caitlin Bancroft. The man who fired shots at officers outside of the White House this weekend is from Dundalk. What we know about that suspect, the fight for redistricting continues in our state, and Governor Moore is putting pen to paper in a final bill signing ceremony tied to this legislative session coming up this morning. We'll talk all of these stories and much more, but first, the very latest from ABC News at 7 o'clock.
14: From ABC News. I'm Sherry Preston. Another test of the president's primary poll coming today in the state of Texas. Longtime Senator John Cornyn facing off against State Attorney General Ken Paxton in the GOP runoff for Cornyn's seat. ABC News Deputy Political Director Ben Siegel with more on President Trump's endorsement of Paxton.
15: The president cares deeply about his endorsement and the power it has in Republican politics. We saw this last week where he and his allies handpicked somebody to run against a critic of his, Thomas Massie, and really destroyed Massie, ended his political career. So we understand that private polling that Republicans have seen has shown Paxton pulling ahead. This is something that was probably not lost on the president.
14: The winner will face Democrat James Tallarico in November. U.S. forces launching new strikes against Iran, even as some, including President Trump, indicate a peace deal could be close.
16: They're never going to have a nuclear weapon, and they know that. They know that.
17: But Iran again contradicting U.S. claims, saying many of the issues have been dealt with, but a signed agreement isn't imminent. And crucially, it's not discussing its nuclear program.
14: ABC's Ian Panel in Tel Aviv. It was a wet, soggy Memorial Day weekend in much of the eastern half of the country. For those in the south today, it could be more of the same, says ABC meteorologist Jeff Smith.
18: Multiple rounds of heavy showers and thunderstorms over portions of the deep south during the day today. Elevated flash flood risk, a level 2 out of 4 threat there. From New Orleans all the way up to the southern half of Alabama, including parts of the Florida Panhandle and southern Mississippi. Also a pretty large chunk of Texas. We're talking about San Antonio, Austin, all the way up to Lubbock. The chance of flash flooding, pretty elevated.
14: Thousands allowed back in their homes in Orange County, California. The threat of a massive chemical explosion at a holding tank has been averted. 4 people, 2 children, a bus driver, and a chaperone all killed in a collision between a train and a school bus in northern Belgium. Several other people on board were hurt. This is ABC News.
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9: At 7:02, good morning. I'm Caitlin Bancroft. We are now learning more details about the person killed by Secret Service agents after firing shots at officers near the White House. That 21-year-old man graduating less than 3 years ago from Dundalk High School. And that's where WBAL's Scott Wyckoff joins us live with more details. Good morning, Scott.
19: Yeah, it was just this time of year that he was crossing the stage here at Dundalk High School, graduating less than 3 years ago. He was a sprinter on the Owls track team, Nazir Best. But then what began as a downward spiral ended with him being shot and killed outside the White House on Saturday night. Rodley lives here in Dundalk, the neighborhood just a few minutes from here, where court records show that Best lived last year.
20: Be doing good in high school, get out of high school, everything just go downhill just by one little incident, you get what I'm saying? So it's like, it just got to be about making sure these kids stay on the right path while they coming out of school and everything. Make sure the parents is actually talking to them, making sure they okay, you know what I'm saying? Making sure they got what they need.
19: Best was arrested by Secret Service near the White House on 2 occasions, and court records show he previously had been involuntarily committed to a psychiatric facility. 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
9: Thanks, Scott. Now to the latest on redistricting, which continues to be a topic of conversation in our state after Senate President Bill Ferguson changing his tune on the issue. He said he's changed his mind about redistricting because the U.S. Supreme Court changed the rules. The High Court knocked out a key provision in the Voting Rights Act that protected against racial discrimination in voting and representation. Governor Moore is calling this latest move by the Senate president a welcome shift. Speaking of Governor Moore, he will hold his final bill signing ceremony connected to this year's legislative session, and the measures include a controversial juvenile justice bill.
21: The governor is signing the Youth Charging Reform Act, which will greatly reduce the number of offenses for which teenage offenders are automatically charged in adult court. Under the bill, which takes effect in October, 14 and 15-year-olds charged with murder and rape are still automatically charged in adult court. But for other offenses, the cases start in juvenile court. A number of prosecutors spoke out against this bill. 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
5: This morning, the man charged with the abduction and assault of a 12-year-old girl is expected to appear in court. A grand jury indicted Oscar Argueta, and he could spend up to 70 years in prison if convicted. Charging documents say he saw the girl as she was walking to Cockeysville Middle School, and he allegedly told her he was a friend of her uncle and knows her from church. The girl told police he drove her to a park and a cemetery and inappropriately touched her. He then drove her to school and told her not to tell anyone what happened. However, she did report it, and county police arrested him. Portions of this newscast have been brought to you by Dr. Kelly Gagan. Former Governor Larry Hogan talks with C4 and Brian Neiman this morning. After the news at 9 o'clock, I'm Caitlin Bancroft, WBAL News Radio 1090 and FM 101.5.
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4: The crash on the outer loop of the Beltway at Charles Street near Towson, blocking that right lane, and that is causing backup starting from Cromwell Bridge Road. So a lot of heavy congestion as you make your approach to that accident activity. West side outer loop still sluggish between 795 and Liberty Road. Also dealing with some slow moving volume on the BW Parkway heading south as you head down toward the Fort Meade area, beginning from Route 100 down to Route 32. And there is a crash in the city on North Point Boulevard at Rolling Mill Road. I'm Tony Thornton, WBAL News Radio 1090 and FM 101.5.
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22: Weather.
3: Areas of patchy dense fog again this morning that could reduce visibility on your drive. Temperatures are back in the 60s to start, but later on today we'll warm into the upper 70s under a partly to mostly cloudy sky. A few more pop-up showers will develop during late morning with another round possible in the afternoon and evening. And then Wednesday we'll need to watch for storms to fire up in the afternoon. One or two could be on the strong to severe side. I'm meteorologist Alina Lee on WBAL News Radio 1090 and FM 101.5.
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23: He did his normal word salad, and quite honestly, we couldn't understand why he didn't veto it, but there's politics there involved, I'm sure. So it really takes us back before 9/11, quite honestly, with the what we've done over the last 25 years with cooperating with the federal government, local government, and giving information back and forth when it comes to the matters of public safety and terrorism, you name it. It took us 25 years back.
0: That is Sheriff Jim DeWeese on our show yesterday of Carroll County talking about the Community Trust Act, which is now law, went into law without the signature mm-hmm. of Governor Wes Moore. He did not veto it. Jim DeWeese was asked, why didn't he veto it? And he basically said thinks it's politics because yep. he basically told us that it's not good law, but he was going to allow it to become law.
1: And he said as a sheriff, he looked him in the eye and knew he didn't want to defend it. He said I could tell that he was not confident in defending it.
0: Here he is.
23: I don't think it's necessarily because I've been doing this for 37 years, Brian. I can read someone's body language and I can see the stress in their face. I could tell from his body language and the way that he was speaking to us that he simply, I knew he wouldn't sign this legislation. And after day one, when it was, he had the ability to sign it and he didn't, I knew it would run its course and he wouldn't put his signature on it.
0: All right. Mm-hmm. So there it is. He felt like he didn't do it, didn't really want it to happen, but allowed it to become law. So what happens now? Well, the Community Trust Act, by the way, if you don't know, it limits basically any kind of contact between local law enforcement and ICE mm-hmm. in most situations. There's some places where you can still do it, but in a lot of situations, there's supposed to be like no contact.
1: Correct.
0: That includes people who are convicted of crimes,
1: have
0: served in jail for non-felony offenses. DeWeese did tell us, though, that he does have a way to get around this the way that he has interpreted the law and his team has interpreted the law.
23: I will tell you this. I have a mechanism within my office and still follow the letter of the law and do that. On top of filing the lawsuit, but yes, I still have a mechanism within my office to do just that, and I plan on doing just that.
0: All right, so there you go. He says he can still get around and contact ICE, and then there is a lawsuit that should be announced tomorrow.
1: Mm-hmm.
0: On their
1: of all the sheriffs.
0: United effort with most of the sheriffs who have been elected in the state of Maryland that will be doing that tomorrow.
1: Well, what this really highlights, though, everybody, is and the discussion that Sheriff DeWeese, and that wasn't just him, apparently some other sheriffs were there in the room, too, with the governor trying to discuss this. It highlights the fact that there really is not, Brian, a good defense of this. There's really not a good legal representation to the community as to why you can't have a local sheriff that has someone in a detention center communicate with ICE. Why is that problematic? Other than politics. Mm-hmm. That's the only thing. There's no public safety element to it. There's no logical argument about it. The only thing is we don't like Trump and we have to show that we're united against Trump.
0: Yeah, it's all
1: There's
0: about
1: no
0: Trump.
1: Other reason.
0: It's all about Trump and posturing and trying to win primaries. I mean, that's what's happening right now.
1: But to tell them you can't communicate?
0: It's stupid. It's just dumb. And it's not in the name of public safety,
1: no,
0: any stretch of the imagination. And when they give you that song and dance, call them out on it. Say,
1: right,
0: how is this possibly good for public safety if you can't contact ICE to come and get someone who they
1: exactly
0: could and will deport, who has committed crimes? Again, these aren't the, you know, the grandmas that they'll find to say, oh my God, look what ICE is doing. They're finding these people who have just been
1: They've
0: in
1: been
0: the community for
1: crimes.
0: 20 years. These are convicted criminals.
1: Yep. Or and some of them aren't convicted, Brian, but they are charged with very serious
0: felonies.
1: Crimes.
0: Charged
1: serious
0: with
1: crimes.
0: Felonies that they are not allowed to talk to. Does that make any sense whatsoever? Why do you want them in your community?
1: You don't.
0: So explain to me why any Democrat wants someone who has been convicted of several crimes to be able to stay in their community when they're illegally in the country.
1: And by the way, and even though, you know, people think that all of a sudden, you know, that when they're in a detention center, they're cut off to the gulags. When they contact ICE, when these local sheriffs contact ICE, all that does is get ICE to refer them to an immigration court for the most part. And that's where their status is dealt with. So it's not like, you know, that there's no process in any of this, even though I feel that the due process shouldn't be the same. People disagree with me. I think that when you're in the country illegally, you don't get the same due process that you do as a citizen. But the Supreme Court's ruled against me, so I'm lost in that. But I'm just saying there's a process in place. So once in Minnesota, the same thing happened when they went to the Minnesota Detention Center, Minneapolis, they would go then to an immigration judge. Some people got deported, Brian, some don't. So all I'm saying is this whole way this has been presented as an argument that this is just jail to jail and by is not the way it works. And that's why I think this whole Community Trust Act, as well as the other bills they passed, are just political tools.
0: Right.
1: There's nothing in there that's defensible.
0: Right. Here is the sheriff on, you know, what this means and why this is bad and why it just doesn't make any sense, as C4 was just talking about.
23: It defies logic. Listen, if you remember back on 9-9-2001, a state trooper stopped a car up on 95, and that individual, Ziad Jahar, was mm-hmm. one of the 9/11 hijackers, and he was flying the plane that crashed in the Shanksville, PA. We have evolved from them, but today, if that same incident took place on the side of 95 and that person had some sort of detainer through ICE or some federal document on them, I think everyone in legislature would raise their hand and say, let him go, even though they know he's about to take a plane and try and fly it into one of our buildings or into the ground and kill people.
0: Yeah. The firewall that was set up, you know, back then in the day, the lack of communication on that, and everything in today's world in ICE gets thrown into politics of Hispanics. But
1: what about
0: those who have come to the United States?
1: We saw people on the terror list that got there. Remember
0: right.
1: during Biden's years?
0: Yes.
1: We saw Chinese coming into the country in California.
0: Yeah.
1: It was not just those from Central and South America and others.
0: It's dumb.
1: From the Middle East,
0: it's
1: absolutely.
0: Dumb. And I will go back to the UMBC poll that came out a couple of months ago. or maybe not even a, not about a month ago, in which almost half of Baltimore County residents said that ICE has been about right or hasn't gone far enough. That number was 46% of Baltimore County said that. So this isn't like this is an, a total like slam dunk that this is what people want. They do want communication. They want people to be deported. Now, they want those people to be bad people. I think that's true. I think especially in the state of Maryland, they want those to be criminals. But this denies the ability of local law enforcement to talk to ICE about criminals.
1: I want to see criminals. The court, I want to see the court action play out in this, because to me, this could be a national story about how Maryland fails, I believe, in court to enact something like this. Because you know that the blue states, if Maryland can do this, we'll do this as well.
0: Well, yeah, and then the retribution that we know that the Trump administration, if they lose this case in court and they're going to really withhold money from local law enforcement.
1: That's the threat. That's the threat.
0: I mean, I'm sorry, but Stephen Miller should be telling the President of the United States, don't give any money to police in Maryland.
1: I can see Mark Wayne Mullen coming right into Baltimore, right into Maryland and dealing with stuff. Coming up, everybody. Now, that's one side of this discussion. There's a case, though, Brian, that happened in Catonsville involving a 24-year-old woman and ICE that I think we need to talk about.
7: The Baltimore Orioles play here. The Orioles host the Tampa Bay Rays at Camden Yards. Pre-game coverage starts this afternoon at 5:30 p.m. First pitch 6:35. 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
22: Traffic and weather.
4: It's continuing to see some slow-moving traffic on the outer loop of the Beltway coming out of Parkville, making its way toward Towson. Delays off and on start a little bit after Perrin Parkway and stretch all the way over to Charles Street. There was a crash near Charles Street a little bit earlier. That's been cleared out of the way. West side outer loop still sluggish between 795 and Liberty Road. 895 also jammed up southbound from Erdman Avenue now, heading down to the Harbor Tunnel. Northbound on 895, there's a stalled vehicle right before Child Street. So coming off the Steel Bridge, you're going to see a little bit of a slowdown. And over in the city, there's a crash on North Point Boulevard at Rolling Mill Road. 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
3: Active weather pattern continues into midweek with areas of fog possible this morning. Skies becoming partly to mostly cloudy later on today. It's going to be warm and muggy all day long with high temperatures in the upper 70s. As we head through your Wednesday afternoon, look for showers and even a few thunderstorms to be scattered across the area. One or two may be on the strong to severe side. I'm meteorologist Alina Lee on WBAL News Radio 1090 and FM 101.5.
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1: More big drama at Camden Yards, Val.
2: That's good how it's been, you guys. Good morning. The Orioles went from zero walk-off wins this season to two of them in less than in 48 hours. Mm-hmm. That's what happened from Sunday into Monday. Yesterday afternoon against the first-place Rays, Kyle Bradish, six full innings of one-run baseball, and then the offense kept it close even through extras. That was until the bottom of the 13th. So it was back and forth. They kept exchanging leads and then keeping it tied going into extras. 13th is when Colton Cowser had his clutch bat on display yet again, launches a two-run home run to walk it off 9-7. Let's hear the one from Masson.
8: He's dancing off the bag. Fly ball, Colton Cowser. Deep right center. Mullins back at the wall. He did it again. Back-to-back days. Walk-off home runs for Cowser. Eight. The milk cold.
1: Shout to Chuck Thompson. There's a shout out to good old Chuck Thompson. Ain't
2: of
1: the beer
2: course.
1: Cold.
2: Yeah, that's Kevin Brown on Masson. Of course, you needed to hear both sides of things because Colton Cowser just getting it done right now. That's his third home run of the season, but his second walk-off in as
1: and
2: many
1: once
2: days.
1: Again, he's been on base in nine of the last 11 games. Mm-hmm. And Brian, if he can put together a run like this, we get to see what he did in that year, second rookie of the year.
2: 2024. Yeah. Mm-hmm. If he gets back to 2024 fashion, Colton Cowser, where he was also a defensive mainstay, that's going to change the game here for the Orioles real soon.
1: Now we scored. Now the other part, again, we scored in 11th, 12th, and 13th innings after Tampa Bay had scored, which once again, they didn't give up. I was looking to see if they were going to give up or just, you know, hang their heads. They didn't. They showed the ability to come back.
2: Cowser talked post-game on Masson. You'll love this, I think.
13: Honestly, probably one of my favorite wins as an Oriole. Back and forth, just always in the fight. Really proud of our guys for just keep showing up, keep grinding, and felt like we were one hit away there for about four innings, so...
2: A real totally gritty agree. Game. And he was like, you know, Kyle Bradish, you know, absolute nails. Felt like it was 4 hours ago they played so many extra innings. But a 9-7 win for the O's. They continue their homestand at Camden Yards against the Tampa Bay Rays. Game two tonight, 6:35. Shane Baz on the hill.
0: Let's tired arms. Really good win, but, you know, three games in 2 days and a couple
2: Spend
0: of
2: bullpen.
0: Day games, bullpen.
2: Yeah.
0: So, you know, can
2: it's
0: they win one of these two games? You know,
1: the bats need
0: Baz
1: to show up today.
0: Probably the best chance tonight.
1: We need to score some runs, take the weight off of the pitchers.
0: And we know that
1: runs.
0: Historically this year that they usually, you know, come out flat after, you know, a big comeback win or a big
1: You're
0: win.
1: Right.
0: So we'll see, but you know, give them credit because they did they fought, and you know, the knock on wood, the optimism is well. Bradish is pitching well again. Mm-hmm. Baz had a good outing last time, and Colton Cowser seems to be coming out of his funk. And Jackson Holliday is back.
2: Yes.
0: You know, maybe that can add, you know, to just creep back to 500. Somehow creep back to 500.
1: Stop getting picked off of bases, runner. Stop
2: it. My goodness. Okay, we'll keep an eye on it. The New York Knicks moving on to the NBA Finals for the first time since 1999. Last night, they crushed the Cavaliers 130-93 in Game 4 of the East Finals, so they swept them. They've swept each series that they've been in so far, so eight straight playoff wins the New York Knicks have going into the NBA Finals, and they will either face the Spurs or the Thunder. Their series tied at two games apiece. They play Game 4 tonight. We also have the tennis French Open going on right now, and we've got Aryna Sabalenka, her match right now underway in the first round. Coco Gauff later this morning, and then the number one player, Jannik Sinner, plays at 2:15. Look, Carlos Alcaraz, not in the French Open.
1: I hear
2: so
1: you.
2: So he's got a shot.
1: Thanks, Val.
2: You got it, guys.
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1: So the Baltimore Brew has a look at a story. And yes, they do have a certain slant to this story, Brian, that is anti-ice. But still, the part of the story I want to talk about is how I think we need to approach the whole issue of illegal immigration a little differently. And I really do think that the Trump administration under Tom Homan and Mark Wayne Mullen are doing it differently than under Kristi Noem and what they were doing before. But here in Baltimore area, Catonsville, last month in April, a 24-year-old woman whose name is Juana, and they don't give her last name for a variety of reasons, she and her 3-year-old daughter were preparing tamales and traditional Guatemalan food for the men who were right there at the Home Depot off Route 40. Many of you know where this is. who are out there, yes, they're illegally in the country, but they're working and they're out there doing whatever. Well, she and other people sometimes go prepare food for them. I'm sure they pay her for the preparation of food or whatever. So while they're there, Juana notices a white vehicle. And apparently there's a group of volunteers who look out for ICE that, you know, communicate with them because they're out there all the time. And she sent a picture of this to the friend. The friend then, you know, says, what's going on? The friend shows up. Next thing you know, ICE picks up Juana. And they take her into custody. She's 24 years old. She entered the country, Brian, about 10 years ago as an unaccompanied minor. And there was this program set up for unaccompanied minors to try to get a green card. It's very lengthy, whatever. Anyway, she was in the pipeline, apparently, to do that. And as a part of, you know, the Trump administration coming in, they changed some of the rules. Long story short, they sent this woman to Louisiana. She is now back in Guatemala with her 3-year-old because she didn't want to be separated from her child, so she agreed to self-deport to keep with her child. All I'm saying is this really what we want to do? Is this real? Is this really in the goal of keeping, you know, the immigration policy in check to send a unaccompanied minor who came into the country at 14, who is in the country making food for people? She's no criminal record, no nothing shown. She just was picked, scooped up by ICE.
0: Well, but okay. I agree with you. I think most people would say, no, this isn't the type of person you want. But the reason why is because she was helping people who were here illegally.
1: Yeah,
0: basically,
1: facilitating their stuff.
0: She was saying, ICE is out, and she was helping them evade federal agents. So that's the reason why ICE put her on the radar, not for any other reason, but because it seems like she was trying to help people and tell them, hey, ICE is in the parking lot. They're here. You need to get away.
1: Well, what she wasn't there just for, she was making food every day for that. But as a part of doing that, she was telling them that ICE is here.
0: Right.
1: But if not, she wasn't a part of one of these groups that is out there trailing.
0: I understand that, but that's the reason why ICE was going after her, because she was helping people flee ICE detection.
1: All right. Again, if the people we're talking about are at Home Depot or some parking lot working, is that truly a priority at this point in terms of what we're going to do with illegal immigration?
0: No. I don't know who the other people they were looking for, whether or not they were a priority to them or not. But, yeah, this is the quandary that they're in, and this is the moral question that a lot of people are dealing with and struggling with, like who gets deported and who doesn't get deported. And you see a story like this, and you're like, man, this woman's been here for 10 years. She came as a child.
1: And she was under something called the Special Immigrant Juvenile Status, which is a classification given to children facing certain conditions who are applying for a green card. So I'm saying she wasn't just flying under the radar. She was trying to do something systemic.
0: Yeah, she was in the process of getting a green card.
1: Right.
0: And she came to the United States with family members at the age of 14. Probably didn't have a whole lot of
1: choice. No, she was unaccompanied.
0: She was unaccompanied.
1: Okay. That's why she qualified for this juvenile status thing, because she was unaccompanied.
0: So, you know, all of those things add up to, a story that you're like, this is what you want to do. Why do we want to do it?
1: This is why you get resistance and pushback when it should be. I support the overall concept of the President Trump's mass deportation effort. But these are the problems with it, is that you end up, once you, you know, get to a certain level, dealing with cases like this, where to me, let her stay here and try to do it the right way. That's right. All I'm saying. And to me, this story is more than a one-off.
0: Well, I think this one, too, more than any other reason why, is because that there was already a process that she was undergoing to
1: stay here legally. But they gave her a choice. You can either stay or your daughter gets separated. She said, look, I'll leave and take my daughter with. Let's get John in Parkville on this. John, good morning. You're on WBA with Brandon. What are your thoughts about the story, John?
5: The thoughts are that the federal government did not learn the lesson from Baltimore. Quotas in law enforcement distorts law enforcement and ultimately leads to these kinds of decisions. We went through this in the early 21st century in Baltimore, where we gave quotas for arrests to police officers, and we had mass incarceration leading up to the Freddie Gray riots. It was a contributor to the Freddie Gray riots. We all know that.
1: And, John, let me give you some numbers. 100,000 people were arrested each year under the Mayor Martin O'Malley scheme. 30,000 were thrown out a year for lack of probable cause, leading to the distrust of the police department, John.
5: And that's why we have Mr. Abago having, you know, a judge releasing him. That's why we have all these things. The quotas destroy the credibility of law enforcement. And ICE is destroying the credibility of law enforcement in this country.
1: Well, I don't know about destroying, but John, thank you for your service. I don't know about destroying, John.
0: I don't think Kilmar Brigger Garcia is the same as this woman.
1: No, no.
0: I think this woman has a much more compelling case than he does, for sure. Hey, we got a pair of tickets to give away to see the Black Crowes with Whiskey Myers and Salve Hall. Black Crowes' new album is as good as it's ever been, man. They sound great. June 16th, Merriweather Post Pavilion. You want to go see Black Crowes, Whiskey Myers as they bring their Southern Hospitality Tour to Merriweather Post Pavilion. Be texter number 9, 410-467-WBAL, 410-467-9225. The Pope talks AI. What did he say to the computers, to the robots? We'll find out next.
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6: Traffic and weather.
4: Let's take a look at traffic on the Beltway. Still very slow on the outer loop between White Marsh Boulevard and Perrine Parkway. And then from there, off and on delays continue out toward Towson to Charles Street. But the heaviest of volume is from White Marsh over to Perrine. And then on the other side of the Beltway, sluggish on the outer loop from 795 all the way down to Security Boulevard, both 895 and 95. Still jammed up as you travel south toward the tunnels this morning. Nothing unusual there. There's reports of a serious crash up in Nottingham. It's on Ferguson Avenue at Fontaine. And there's also a crash in the city on North Point Boulevard at Rolling Mill Road. I'm Tony Thornton, WBAL News Radio, 1090 and FM 101.5.
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6: Weather.
3: Patchy dense fog again this morning that could reduce visibility on your commute. Later on today, we'll have a partly to mostly cloudy sky, warm and muggy day with highs in the upper 70s. We'll drop back down to the 60s overnight with a mostly cloudy sky and some patchy dense fog redeveloping, otherwise a few showers possible. Better chance for scattered showers and thunderstorms by Wednesday afternoon and the potential for severe storms as well. I'm meteorologist Alina Lee on WBAL News Radio 1090 and FM 101.5.
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9: At 7:30, I'm Caitlin Bancroft. The Secret Service has confirmed the man they say shot at Secret Service agents at the White House on Saturday is a Dundalk native. WBAL Scott Wyckoff joins us live from Dundalk High School with the latest. Hey, Scott.
15: Hey, Caitlin, less than 3 years after he graduated from here, where he was a sprinter on the track team, 21-year-old Nazir Best was shot and killed by those Secret Service agents after they say he began firing at the officers at a White House security checkpoint.
16: It's kind of tragic. It's just sad. I took it away from me. So I feel like that's really tough. I know me personally, that's really tough for me to hit.
15: As he was a neighbor of Nazir's, just a few minutes from here, where the 21-year-old was evicted from his Dundalk apartment just 6 months ago.
9: Thanks, God. This morning, Governor Wes Moore will sign several bills already passed by lawmakers this past legislative session. Those bills include the Maryland Transit and Housing Opportunity Act, which is designed to create more housing near public transit, and the Clear Before You Drive Act, which requires drivers to remove snow and ice from their vehicles. The bill signing is set for 9 o'clock. The man charged with the abduction and assault of a 12-year-old girl is expected to appear in court. Oscar Argueta has a bail review set for 9 this morning. A grand jury indicted him. He could spend up to 70 years in prison if convicted. From the ABC News desk, President Donald Trump is suggesting the U.S. and Iran are closing in on a deal to end the war. On Monday, President Trump saying on social media negotiations are proceeding nicely, while also warning that fighting would continue if a deal is not reached. The president also posted that any agreement to end the war should include a requirement for several more countries to join the Abraham Accords. That's the U.S. brokered agreements aimed at normalizing relations between Israel and other countries. But there's still skepticism how close the White House is to ending the war, especially after the U.S. military announced yesterday it carried out self-defense strikes in Iran. DJ Smith talks with Baltimore County Executive Candidate Nick Stewart this afternoon after the 12:30 news. I'm Caitlin Bancroft, WBAL News Radio 1090 and FM 101.5.
0: You ready to move? You're thinking about it. Whatever process you are in on a big change in your life, text my guy, Vinny Steo, or call him, 410-807-8905. 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We'll get back to you. If you're in the early stages, text him your address. Say, hey, we're seriously considering about moving, selling. 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If it goes over than that, then you make more money as well. There really are no disadvantages of going with Vinny Steo. So call him, text him, 410-807-8905 or vinnysteo.com.
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4: There's a crash over in Nottingham. It's at the intersection of Ferguson Avenue and Fontaine Drive. Baltimore County Police on the scene there. There's also a wreck in the city on North Point Boulevard northbound. It's at Rolling Mill Road. 895 still jammed up south between Pulaski Highway and the Harbor Tunnel. And delays continue off and on the outer loop of the Beltway between Perrine Parkway and Charles Street. 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
1: The Pope talks robots. Interesting little conversation yesterday, and words written on paper from Pope Leo talking about AI and the future of mankind. Pope Leo warned that artificial intelligence threatens to normalize an anti-human vision. He likes the humans. And he says a concentration of immense digital power in the hands of a few, those oligarchs, the big tech people that make a lot of money, must be countered. He said that the risk is that humans will be reduced to mere cogs in a system driven toward even greater efficiency. He said the choice is not between a yes or a no, and he brought the Bible into this. Mm-hmm. It is rather, are we constructing Babel or rebuilding Jerusalem? So a message, and by the way, there was somebody from Anthropic that was there and met with the Pope yesterday and said that they have common ground in a lot of these things. But this is a challenge to the tech world, and basically the Pope saying that AI, he's very worried about it, and the challenge is to make sure that humans play a
3: moral and ethical challenge.
1: In pushing this forward, and that we do have guardrails set up for AI.
3: Now, Business Insider has a really good take on a lot of those in the AI world and kind of what they thought of what the Pope had to say yesterday, and most of them like his nuance. This one guy who is the founder of the medical AI research center, MedArk or something, his last name is Abraham. He's got a real different first name. But anyway, this guy said that he appreciated the fact that the Pope doesn't view AI as inherently evil, but still acknowledges that technology is never neutral. Glad to see the nuance, well-thought-out take from the Catholic Church. Our own, you know, Archbishop William Laurie here has weighed in on this as well. And I think what it presents, though, Brian, is a question that, you know, I'm kind of asking it with Masaj's question this morning. Is artificial intelligence good for humanity on the whole or bad for humanity on the whole? How are we going to use this stuff? Like, how do we utilize this tool?
1: Well, we're going to use it for a lot of good things, C4. We're going to use it to try and cure the world
3: medical stuff, yeah.
1: We are going to do it to try and help end hunger in a lot of places.
3: Education, public education.
1: Well, yeah, public education, maybe generating or creating food in places where you can't grow food, keeping people warm, maybe
3: eliminating
1: climate
3: change.
1: Ending people's jobs, also creating incredible weapons that can destroy the world and planets and everything else. So there is a lot that can come out of this that is going to be wonderful and great for mankind, humankind, but there's also going to be the possibility of a lot of destruction.
3: I look at, again, and I've raised every time we have a deep discussion about artificial intelligence when we go with this, this guy who is in the world of examining artificial intelligence, big in that whole sphere. He was on ABC this week with George Stephanopoulos, because that's where we kind of are in the discussion of where AI is, and he said that within the next few years, artificial intelligence will be so advanced, if we don't, you know, put certain guardrails, that it will be able to create artificial intelligence. Mm-hmm. And the artificial intelligence that AI creates will be able to be self-aware, will be able to be decision-making, will be able to do its own thing. That's the fear. And he said, because it's not necessarily that AI would do anything harmful to us, but it wouldn't care. It wouldn't have any emotional attachment to stepping on a bug or a fly. I mean, it becomes a point where it promotes itself more than thinking about the impact.
1: Right. It makes calculations based on what it wants and what is best for it at that time.
3: You ever
1: time.
3: See the very first Star Trek movie, V'ger?
1: It was Voyager. I'm not a Trekker guy.
3: You should be. Well, those who remember the very first, not the show, but the first movie with William Shatner and Spock and everybody. Yeah. Voyager, it's called V'ger because the O and the Y got, but it's not logical. It doesn't make sense. We must wipe out the carbon units. I mean, it's movie-like, but think about that, though. That's why I think what the Pope said is really important. Let's not throw AI out, but
1: I think it's a great message. I mean, whether or not anyone's going to listen to them is a different story.
3: Well, these tech leaders, our Business Insider has a bunch of them. Yeah. Gerald Posner, somebody else who weighed in. I'm looking at all these names. Mm-hmm. This guy.

0: Brian Birch weighed in. Anyway, I'm just looking at all these different people who are in the tech world.
1: You think the Chinese government's listening to what the Pope has to say about what they're doing?
0: I don't think India is either.
1: You really think that Google or Microsoft or anybody that are saying, oh, well, the Pope is now
0: they don't listen to much what the Pope says anyway.
1: I mean, look, I think he's the right message. I think it's good that the Pope has taken this on, because I do think it is the great quandary of our lifetime.
0: It's a moral question.
1: How do we move forward with this, and how far are we going to allow it to go? What do we want it to control? Do we want it? There are a lot of people who are scared of it. Obviously, some of the things that you've laid out scare the bejesus out of people. That this
0: you've
1: is
0: been,
1: be no
0: you've been the main one, Brian, talking about the job losses that are associated with this. And is our economy ready to absorb that?
1: Yeah, I'm less worried about the economy as I am what it's going to do to the psyche of so many people. I mean,
0: but that is the economy. If we have so many people that are on the public safety net or somehow aren't incorporated economically into this, I mean, you're creating two societies.
1: Yeah, it's more for me, though. It's like, if you don't have a job, you don't have a purpose in a lot of ways. And if you look at robots are going to take over, or they're going to control it, they're going to take these jobs away, you have this feeling of you're not in control.
0: No.
1: And you become despondent in many ways. You become depressed. It's just bad for... Look, we have seen the impacts of things like the Great Recession and COVID and the mental anguish that has put so many people through. Look what social media has done to our brains, our ability to communicate with each other.
0: Yep.
1: That's been awful. Like, that's been a huge downfall for society and mankind in many different ways that we don't
0: talk
1: to each
0: other anymore. But it also has been the positive, and now we connect with anybody in the world to do anything.
1: So, incredible advancements. By the way, you can read all about what the Pope had to say on AI on his Twitter handle on X.
0: All right, Pope.
1: So, he's using tech on a regular basis.
0: Yeah.
1: So there is that aspect.
0: Leo.
1: But it is what it does to you as a person.
0: Yes.
1: And the morality of does it change us? That's what keeps me up at night more than the economy comes and goes and we'll figure out stuff and that.
0: But not as quickly as this going.
1: Mentality.
0: But here's the thing. As quickly as this looks like it's going to be eliminating certain jobs, that's why you see these boos at these college graduations, because many of these kids have gone into majors and they might not be able to do what they do in 3 years, 2 to 3 years.
1: I was reading something today about college majors and with the unemployment level and in each major, and computer sciences, which 10 years ago was
0: the go-to. That was the go-to.
1: The place for people to go to make beaucoup dolores, as they once said in a great American movie. And it is now one of the highest rates of unemployment for the majors that are out there, including like French art.
0: Let's get John and Timodium on this. John, good morning. You're on WBO with Brandon. What do you think about the Pope Leo had to say? John? I'm sorry, John. I don't know what happened. I was trying to let him get in there, but the bottom line
1: AI
0: is
1: AI got him. See, the robots came in and said, "We can't allow this man to have a platform in Baltimore today." But I cut him off.
0: But I do think that the morality, the ethics of this have to be clear. And I haven't seen like how we do this in a way that takes all that into account. But you're trusting people to do it along the way.
1: Yeah, it's very difficult. But it's also, okay, we could set up our guardrails here in the United States. Are they going to have guardrails in Russia? Are they going to have guardrails in China? I don't think they probably
0: will. I don't know if I want to live those lifestyles either anyway. Coming up, everybody, we're going to be talking about our infrastructure. We had, remember the old infrastructure bill in Washington, D.C. with $1 trillion, whatever it was, with President Joe Biden? Well, guess what? There's a lot of different needs out here. There's a national look at this, and guess what? Baltimore City made the list.
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4: Temperatures either at or above 20 degrees above average.
2: Reports you can rely on to stay ahead of the storm.
5: Storms are moving into the east at about 30 miles an hour.
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3: Traffic and weather.
7: Baltimore County Police still on the scene of this serious accident in Perry Hall, Nottingham. It's at the intersection of Ferguson Avenue and Fontaine Drive. Also, there's a crash in the city on Martin Luther King Jr. Boulevard, southbound at Pratt Street. Looks like we're seeing backup starting from Franklin. Also, delays continue on the Beltway. Slow on the outer loop between Perry and Parkway and Charles Street. West side, more the same from 795 all the way down to Route 40. You're going to see a stop and go pace. The heaviest is from 795 to Liberty Road. And there's reports of some debris on 95 North just after Route 100 in Howard County. 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
3: Weather.
8: Active weather pattern continues into midweek with areas of fog possible this morning. Skies becoming partly to mostly cloudy later on today. It's going to be warm and muggy all day long with high temperatures in the upper 70s. As we head through your Wednesday afternoon, look for showers and even a few thunderstorms to be scattered across the area. One or two may be on the strong to severe side. I'm meteorologist Alina Lee on WBAL News Radio 1090 and FM 101.5.
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4: Another game, another walk-off win for the Orioles. And we have the same player to thank for hitting the game-winning home run. It was tied at 2 going into extras yesterday against the Rays. And then back and forth until the bottom of the 13th when Colton Cowser repeated his Sunday afternoon dinger.
11: The 2-1. Cowser drives it right center field. That ball is back and that ball is gone. What a weekend for Colton Cowser.
4: A two-run shot gave the O's a 9-7 win over Tampa Bay. It's their second walk-off win in as many days. They continue their series at home with the Rays tonight at 6:30. Shane Baz is on the mound. You can listen to the game right here on WBAL with pregame at 5:30. The Houston Astros had three pitchers throw a combined no-hitter against the Texas Rangers last night. It's the first no-hitter in the MLB since 2024. And the New York Knicks demolished the Cavaliers 130-93 to win the East Finals in four straight games. The Knicks are headed to the NBA Finals for the first time since 1999. I'm Valerie Preactor on the home of the Orioles and the Baltimore Ravens. 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
0: Programming note all coming up in the 9 o'clock hour. Former governor of the state of Maryland, Larry Hogan, will be joining us to talk about Brian's new institute at Washington College and how he looks at the political landscape, everything from open primaries to congressional redistricting. So stay tuned for that conversation with the former governor of the state of Maryland. Next hour, going tech heavy, Brian. But a lot of tech stuff today. After the 8:30 news, there's a bunch of different members of Congress, both Democrat and Republican, looking at how we deal with data centers and what we need to do. Talking about responsibility, talking about the Pope and AI. What they need to do to carry their load, Brian. Carry your end.
1: Yeah, right.
0: Stand up for yourself and don't lean on us all the time. And also after the 8 o'clock news, this is something that I know you deal with in Anne Arundel County with your kids still in school. Schools' decisions when it comes to tech in schools and classes, everything from, AI, I guess, to laptops and Chromebooks and all that stuff. Well, there's an interesting discussion on removing all that stuff, right? Getting it all out of there. Should it be all?
1: There's a school district in North Carolina, a very big one, that did it. And we have some results to talk about.
0: We'll open up the lines and get your take. All or nothing, or, a little bit here, a little bit there. But there's something that certain places, cities in the country have in common. San Jose, California, Portland, Oregon, Indianapolis, Indiana, and yes, Baltimore, Maryland. You say, what do those four places have in common? Our infrastructure sucks, Brian. We have infrastructure needs that are surpassing our ability to deal with them. There's a new report out from a group looking at this let me get the name of this group real quick. This group is called I'll get the name of the group in a minute. But the bottom line is, when it comes to this report, Investor Tools is the name of this group. When it comes to the needs, these cities I just described, they are behind, and to the point where cities across the country have about $1 trillion, what they say, to make their communities livable.
1: What have these cities done with all of their money?
0: Good question.
1: How are they managing their money where there are $1 trillion in debt?
0: Not keeping up.
1: And didn't we just spend like over $1 trillion in funds to do infrastructure in this country? Wasn't it like that the big deal that caused us the massive inflation that we saw?
0: Let's look at our city, because I don't know what's happening in San Jose or Portland. Look at the condition of our roads.
1: Yeah, they're
0: you
1: terrible.
0: Tell me what you've seen when it comes to infrastructure
1: they're bumpy. Yep. They need to be repaved.
0: The roads. What about the fires under the ground in Charles Street, other places like that?
1: We hear about from the 1800s.
0: That's my point. So you look at all these different things, and how long this report looks at, how long can they go without significant upkeep? Like, how long can you keep doing this before there's a catastrophe of some type?
1: We've seen exploding manhole covers for many years now.
0: We've seen street collapses. We just saw the highway in LaGuardia, the landing strip where the ground just caved in on one of the landing strips.
1: Remember, we had a whole street that collapsed after a rainy month of May, like a couple of years ago. It's terrible.
0: So how important is it? Like, is this something that people will be willing to pay
1: Not
0: extra
1: important
0: for?
1: Enough, because we do it every single year where we complain about how terrible the infrastructure is and nothing ever happens.
0: Well, this report is one that I think you're going to hear more about. It just came out a little while ago. And once again, $1 trillion.
1: Okay, should the federal government be the one that has to like come in and give money to Philadelphia and San Jose, Portland,
0: only if
1: Baltimore?
0: They can watch where it goes? I don't agree with that. I don't agree with doing it that way. I don't. I think that the locals should pay for it, but if the federal government does come in with it, how's the money being spent? What are they utilizing it for?
1: Yeah, I mean, the monies do trickle down from the federal government into these areas anyway.
0: Yes.
1: But I mean, to me, this is the problem, is that, we do neglect these things.
0: Yep.
1: It's like capital improvement projects we don't do, and we don't keep money
0: around.
1: Because
0: they're wrong, you don't get reelected on them. Then that's showy.
1: Right.
0: You can't do a press conference big time on it.
1: Right. You can't go underneath the sewer system and say, look at this pipe.
0: Isn't that great?
1: It
0: would have burst if I hadn't changed it.
1: There'd be poo everywhere if I didn't change this pipe, five years ago.
0: It can tend to be boring to some until it's your street that collapses. Then it's not boring anymore.
1: Yeah.
0: It's very time worthy or newsworthy when you see your street starting to have a collapse.
1: Yeah. All right, coming up, we got Governor Hogan coming up 9:07 this morning. The big changes in the law coming your way soon, including juvenile automatic charging. What's that going to mean? But up next, schools make a choice. They've invested a ton of money on technology, and now many people want them to say, take those Chromebooks and throw them out the window because we don't want them anymore. Where are you on this? We'll talk about what's been going on in other parts of the country and whether it should happen here in Maryland next.
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3: Traffic and weather.
7: There's a crash on 70 eastbound near Route 40. In fact, the off-ramps to Route 40 are blocked near Ellicott City, so all lanes are closed there on that off-ramp, so traffic is squeezing by. You have to go all the way over to 29 to get down toward Ellicott City from 70. Meantime, on the outer loop of the Beltway, still jammed up from White Marsh Boulevard over to Perrine Parkway. Outer loop west side, still slow, too, from 795 to Liberty Road. Lots of heavy volume through that stretch. Still dealing with this crash in the city on Martin Luther King Jr. Boulevard at Pratt Street, and there is a serious accident over in Nottingham. It's at the intersection of Ferguson Avenue and Fontaine Drive. 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
3: Weather.
8: Patchy dense fog again this morning that could reduce visibility on your commute. Later on today, we'll have a partly to mostly cloudy sky, warm and muggy day with highs in the upper 70s. We'll drop back down to the 60s overnight with a mostly cloudy sky and some patchy dense fog redeveloping, otherwise a few showers possible. Better chance for scattered showers and thunderstorms by Wednesday afternoon and the potential for severe storms as well. I'm meteorologist Alina Lee on WBAL News Radio 1090 and FM 101.5.
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1: Brian Krumberger has your business report.
13: The Dow Jones Industrials hit an intraday high of 50,830 last Friday and will open trading this morning at a new opening high. The S&P 500 opens this morning at 74.73. The index gained almost 1% last week and is in its longest streak of winning weeks since 2023. High gas prices are clearly a problem. Researchers at Brown University say Americans shelled out $45 billion in extra fuel costs since the U.S. launched a war with Iran. In economic news, the Conference Board releases its Consumer Confidence Index for the month of May. Consensus estimate is for a reading of 92, roughly 1 point less than in April. Consumer sentiment remains near a five-year low despite a record high stock market. That report hits the tape at 10, and at 9, we get monthly home prices for the month of March. This is Brian Krumberger for WBAL News Radio 1090 and FM 101.5.
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0: So, are we going to get rid of all tech in schools?
1: I think there's a case to be made that it is best for kids to just get rid of it, even though there have been
0: Doesn't
1: a lot of investments.
0: Ignore the real world? Aren't you ignoring the world they live in when they leave school?
1: No, you're teaching them the foundations, the basis of what they need to learn, and then they
0: this
1: can
0: will
1: incorporate
0: enhance
1: this.
0: It'll enhance the basis. Yeah.
1: Well, they don't know jack because
0: Let's ask you
1: cheap
0: about
1: all the time.
0: It.
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16: Good morning. I'm Caitlin Bancroft. Here are some of the top stories we're following this morning. What we know about the Dundalk man shot by Secret Service agents on Saturday after opening fire outside of the White House. Governor Moore expected to sign another batch of bills this morning, including controversial juvenile justice legislation. We'll get to all these stories and more, but first, the very latest from ABC News at 8 o'clock.
17: From ABC News, Sherry Preston. The polls in Texas opening this hour in another test of President Trump's role as kingmaker. Trump-backed challenger Ken Paxton facing longtime incumbent John Cornyn for court and Senate seat in a runoff. In Dallas, here's ABC's Jim Ryan.
18: In the final round of campaign ads, current Texas Attorney General Ken Paxton has highlighted President Trump's support.
19: Trump gives his complete and total endorsement to America First patriot Ken Paxton.
18: But the incumbent isn't giving up on MAGA voters.
20: Senator John Cornyn has a proven record of supporting President Trump's agenda. Senator Cornyn
18: has heavily outspent Paxton to get to today's runoff. Paxton hopes that's outweighed by Trump's latest post on X, in which the president said Cornyn has been, quote, very disloyal to me. Jim Ryan, ABC News in Dallas-Fort Worth.
17: The U.S. military hitting Iranian missile sites and what it says are mine-laying ships in the Strait of Hormuz just as the Iranians arrive in Qatar for peace talks. ABC's senior political correspondent Rachel Scott has more from the White House.
21: The president sending several mixed messages after insisting that Iran must turn over its stockpile of enriched uranium to the U.S. The president now says the country can do that, or preferably the U.S. can destroy it in Iran or at another agreed-upon location. But that's still a major sticking point, and Iran has not publicly agreed to that.
17: A deadly bus train crash in Belgium, leaving four people dead, including two kids.
22: The country's interior minister is calling this a tragic accident. Authorities telling ABC News that four were killed, two children, the bus driver, and a chaperone. Seven children were on the bus when it collided with the train just after 8 a.m. local time. And local media is reporting the bus was on its way to a special education school.
17: ABC's Maggie Rulli at the foreign desk. The Deep South bracing for another round of heavy rain and thunderstorms today following damaging storms over the weekend. Thousands returning home in Orange County, California as the threat of a massive chemical explosion abates. 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
16: At 8:02, good morning. I'm Caitlin Bancroft. More details coming to light about the Dundalk man fatally shot by Secret Service agents. That's after opening fire outside of the White House. WBAL Scott Wyckoff joins us live from Dundalk High School. Good morning, Scott.
23: And Caitlin, it was less than 3 years ago that Nasir Best was graduating from here at Dundalk High School. It's where he ran track. He was a sprinter for the Owls, but then a downward spiral continued and ended with him losing his life Saturday night, shot and killed by those Secret Service agents outside the White House. Just a few minutes from here is where court records show Best lived last year. The Foundry by Park Apartments, where Rodney lives now.
24: Kind of sad, though, you know what I'm saying? 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
16: Thanks, Scott. Well, coming up this morning, Governor Wes Moore holds his final bill signing ceremony connected to this year's legislative session, and the measures include a controversial juvenile justice bill. The governor signing the Youth Charging Reform Act, which will greatly reduce the number of offenses for which teenage offenders are automatically charged in adult court. Under the measure, which takes effect in October, 14 and 15-year-olds charged with murder or rape are still automatically charged in adult court, but for other offenses, the cases will start in juvenile court. A number of prosecutors have spoken out against this measure. Now to Baltimore County, where Oscar Argueta will appear in court for a bail review hearing. He is the man charged with abduction and assault of a 12-year-old girl. According to charging documents, that girl was walking to school when Argueta pulled up, claiming to be a friend of her uncle's, and that she knew him from church. County police say he drove the girl to a park and a cemetery where he then inappropriately touched her before dropping her off at Coggeysville Middle School. If convicted, he could spend up to 70 years in prison. At 8:04, portions of this newscast have been brought to you by Acres Financial Group. Former Governor Larry Hogan talks with C4 and Brian Neiman this morning after the news at 9 o'clock. I'm Caitlin Bancroft, WBAL News Radio 1090 and FM 101.5.
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9: The crash activity continues on the off-ramp from 70 eastbound to Route 40 near Ellicott City. All of the exit ramps are closed, although just now they've just reopened the ramp, so the activity has been pushed over to the right shoulder. So good news is that the ramp is now open. The traffic should be able to exit onto Route 40 at the moment, but still a little sluggish coming from Route 32. Meantime, on the outer loop of the Beltway, off and on delays continue between White Marsh Boulevard and Perrine Parkway. West Side also slow from 795 down to Liberty Road. Police still on the scene of a wreck in the city on Martin Luther King Jr. Boulevard at Pratt. And there's also a serious accident in Nottingham. It's at the intersection of Ferguson Avenue and Fontaine Drive. I'm Tony Thornton, WBAL News Radio, 1090 and FM 101.5.
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3: Weather.
16: Patchy dense fog again this morning that could reduce visibility on your commute. Later on today, we'll have a partly to mostly cloudy sky, warm and muggy day with highs in the upper 70s. We'll drop back down to the 60s overnight with a mostly cloudy sky and some patchy dense fog redeveloping, otherwise a few showers possible. Better chance for scattered showers and thunderstorms by Wednesday afternoon and the potential for severe storms as well. I'm meteorologist Alina Lee on WBAL News Radio 1090 and FM 101.5.
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10: I'm here at a middle school in Granville County, North Carolina, that's part of a district that's trying to make Tuesdays and Thursdays tech-free.
11: We said, look, this we need to just eliminate, not eliminate, but, you know, try to curb the just total amount of screen time, you know, because that was the point with cell phones, is get them focus back and engaged in the classroom.
1: That is a principal in Granville County, North Carolina, where you heard they are tech-free for at least 2 days a week, and that is going to expand to maybe 3 days a week starting next year. So what are we doing in the world of tech in schools? It's rather interesting because these counties throughout the United States, and this is true here in Maryland, have spent millions of dollars. But individually, they have spent probably tens of millions of dollars to make sure that every child has a Chromebook or some kind of computer, right? I mean, this was it. There was a rush to get everyone online and give them a digital edge so that they could be the best student possible. And we got to make sure that every kid has the best technology because that's the future.
0: Can't leave
1: and
0: behind.
1: We got to put it in their hands. And now the script has been flipped and many people are saying, get those damn Chromebooks out of my kids' hands. And technology is killing them. They're not learning. But these school districts are like, wait a second, we spent millions and millions of dollars on these things, and now you want it to go away. So let's go back to Granville County, North Carolina, where the NBC reporter by the name of Tyler Kincaid went there and checked it out. And this is rather interesting what he saw, what he noticed when the kids had computers and when they didn't have computers on the different days.
10: So tech-free in this school district has meant no Chromebooks or any other screens in class unless the teacher gets an exception from the principal, which they said was the whole point, stopping to ask, why does this particular lesson need to be digital? So I first came to the school on a Wednesday when laptops were allowed. The class and the hallways were both really quiet. But on Thursday, with laptops put away, the class was a lot more chatty. They were goofing around a little bit more in the hallway. And several eighth graders I talked to said they really liked the switch. It gives them a break. They have fewer headaches. And they talk to friends more.
1: All right. So
0: like they were taking the device away from that one kid there yelling and screaming in the background.
1: Right.
0: No!
1: Right. Well, that's fascinating. You've got days when they have the computers when everybody's quiet because right. They're all looking at the screens and they're doing that. And they're also doing other things on the screens that's keeping their attention.
0: Like Minecraft?
1: Yes. And I'm probably going to guess maybe using it to get around paywall or the pop-up stuff and say, hey, let's have conversations with other people. And the days when they didn't have the technology, they were chatty. They were talking to each other because they had no other choice but to do those things. Now, there was a flip side as well.
0: Yes.
1: Here's what other people said about what they liked and what they didn't like regarding having tech or not having tech in the schools.
10: But I also saw survey results that showed a lot of students actually hated it. And one of the main reasons was they still had homework on the computers, but now they just had less time to work on it. And there were other practical issues. Classrooms ran out of paper, they didn't have enough dictionaries around, and teachers had to do a lot of changes to their lesson plans. But overall, teachers supported the change. They just wanted more time to plan. Administrators are planning to do it next year, but they're going to change it up a little bit. So instead of Tuesdays and Thursdays, they're going to do Monday and Tuesdays back to back. And they're getting rid of devices entirely for kindergartners, first and second graders.
1: All right. So what do you think about that? Entirely. By the way, not only in Granville County, North Carolina, getting rid of tech entirely for anybody under the age of second grade, but Los Angeles.
0: Yep.
1: The L.A. Unified School District is also getting rid of technology for kindergarten, first grade, and second grade. Completely getting rid of it. And at least 14 states now have proposed laws to limit screen time in schools. So what do you want? What's best, do you think, for your kid, or maybe you just graduated from high school or you're a teacher? What works best? Is it this hybrid where we do it for like 2 days on, 3 days off? Is there, you know, just no tech at all before middle school? What's the best aspect? Because there is a growing number of people, including those in education, who say it's time to take the Chromebooks out of the classroom. 410-467-WBAL, 410-467-9225. You can text us. Use your technology on the greensolutionsremodeling.com text line at 410-467-WBAL.
0: I think that we're going through these massive swings like we have seen because of the pandemic, and that's a large part of the proliferation of devices is what we had to give out to have some type of education virtually, right? According to the National Center for Education Statistics, when the 2021-2022 school year started, 96% of all our schools in the country said they had given digital devices to students who needed them. Doesn't mean all of them had, but the ones that actually needed them. So we've gotten into this world where we've got, like, the last 4 or 5 years, kids ready and prepared to use devices, and now we're going to take them away. Now, I can see if you're talking about first, second, third grade, because many of them have not been just at home. They have not been educated with these devices. But those grades like fourth, fifth, sixth, seventh on up, it's been their world. So what are you going to do? Go back to kind of square one with them on this?
1: Yeah.
0: And what kind of educational loss?
1: It's not,
0: does
1: not
0: a, or attrition.
1: I don't think there's much loss to it. If you but force them not to have technology,
0: I say diet them. Don't totally a drug addict. You know, go cold turkey. I think you wean it down. But many of them have gotten used to using these devices.
1: It's cold turkey immediately. There's no reason to have technology.
0: Phones, I agree with. Not this.
1: Okay. For
0: the
1: elementary school kids, there's no reason for them to have Chromebooks.
0: Even
1: there's
0: those none. Who were using it a couple of years ago that are in fifth, don't sixth grade
1: them.
0: Now.
1: They don't need Chromebooks. They don't. What they need to do is learn, and learn by listening to the teacher, doing what we used to do through the workbooks, through the textbooks, taking a pencil out, writing stuff down, doing math that way. They don't need the Chromebooks. And quite frankly, one of the reasons why they incorporated the Chromebooks in at an earlier age into elementary school is because they gave them the tests that they still do, the MCAP test and other tests that they do on the Chromebooks.
0: And that way they could use them and get them used to it.
1: Because they were starting them at like third grade on the keyboards, then they started. Well, the kids don't know how to use it by the time to get to third grade, so we got to teach them in the first
0: grade. But this is the real world they live in. The real world they live in is tech heavy.
1: But they don't need to live in it when they're in school. When they're in school, they need to be listening to the teacher and doing the work with a pen and a pencil. That's what they need.
0: Here's a text message. You can text us 410-467-9225. C4 Brian, as an elementary teacher, I would absolve tech-free days. The students are absolutely addicted to Chromebooks, and their behavior is awful. I hear you. I'm not there. So I hear what the teacher is saying. But I think a lot of that is the environment that they're in, too. Let's get Mike in Parkton. Mike, good morning. You're on WBAL Brandon. Should we go tech free in schools, Mike?
2: Absolutely. Good morning, guys.
0: Hey.
2: Princeton did a study years ago where they're dealing with college students. They gave half the class was given laptops with the just for taking notes. There wasn't any internet connection or anything of that sort.
0: Right.
2: And the other half took notes by hand. And they found two very distinct results. The people with laptops basically got the lecture down word for word because they're able to type much faster and people are able to handwrite.
0: Mm-hmm.
2: The students who handwrote notes did not, obviously only had more points, but when they went and analyzed who learned the material, the people who, there was a significant difference. The people who handwrote
0: right.
2: their notes understood and absorbed the material much better than the people on the internet. And basically what they concluded was the people who are handwriting are listening, actively listening
0: yes.
2: to the teacher and taking note of what they have.
0: And the whole practice, Mike, of tactile learning, of writing, incorporates that. That's why homework and writing, and Brian, I can tell you about cursive writing, is so important because the act of doing it translates through your body to the brain, Mike.
2: Absolutely. And so, you know, this, I think a lot of this is when you start using Chromebooks and so forth, it a lot of times enables schools to eliminate, textbooks and so forth. So there might be some sort of cost savings, but ultimately the job of educating kids is so they learn. And this,
0: but Mike, if you remove them entirely, Mike and Brian, aren't you ignoring the world they live in?
1: No.
0: If you take them totally away?
1: No, you're not ignoring it. It's, you know,
0: thank
1: they can
0: you, Mike,
1: do what they want to do at home, but there has to be a concentration level. And I think that you're going to see better concentration levels when they don't have these distractions. And I think that they're going to learn better from it. And that's the end of the day what they want. Now, I'm saying this mainly at the elementary school level.
0: All right.
1: At the middle school and high school level, I'm kind of torn on it. I do think that there are times, and there are going to be certain classes
0: yeah.
1: that you probably have to have it, especially at the high school level. But there's no doubt the you only need to use it when you have to have it.
0: But that's not what they're saying. Take it entirely away. Let's get Tammy.
1: Well, entirely away for, I mean, that's pretty universal. I mean, if LA in mm-hmm. Granville, North Carolina say no tech at all for anybody under third grade, then why not expand that to all elementary school, and then let's have a conversation about what we're going to do at the middle school and the high school level.
0: Let's get Tammy in Towson. Tammy, good morning. You're on WBO. What are your thoughts?
7: Hi, good morning.
0: Hi.
7: I agree with everything that you guys are saying, and I just wanted to highlight, I attended a session with MSDE and Marilyn Reed mm-hmm. probably about a year ago, where they hosted Dr. Marianne Wolf, who is from out on the West Coast, and she's a very well-known researcher in literacy, and her entire research is focused on all of this and how younger students just are not thriving in a computer-based world, but it is required when they get older. So she has this whole, all of her research focuses on the fact that, you know, the youngest kids, even up through like elementary school, need to be using paper and pencil and books and writing and cursive and all the things that
0: we've abandoned basically, Tammy.
7: Yeah. And then she says, and then you have to become a digital learner. So because it's our world requires our students
0: exactly.
7: to be digital learners. But until you have those basics and those foundations down, you're never going to become a successful digital learner.
0: I agree with that.
7: And I think that's the problem that we have experienced here in Maryland when we, you know, jumped
0: sure.
7: off a cliff for all of these Chromebooks and laptops and everything else that we've.
0: But see, Tammy, what I'm saying, Tammy, which is incorporate it, but don't dismiss it entirely. Like make it a part of it at a certain grade level, Brian, but you don't just totally get rid of it.
1: Yeah, but I would get rid of it altogether in elementary
0: school. Thank you, Tammy.
1: I think there's zero reason for them to have Chromebooks in elementary school.
0: I would say first through third or fourth grade, particularly with this whole reading by three and proficiency by third grade. I would say that, but after like fifth grade, sixth grade, start incorporating it.
1: Well, that's middle school. So you're pretty much on my side if you're saying that fourth grade, fifth grade is elementary school ends in fifth grade.
0: Yeah, so you're still in elementary school.
1: And they don't need it in fifth grade. They can do the things that they're being taught without having electronics in their school. And if it makes it so much easier for an elementary school to say, we're tech free here. We are an analog
0: phone
1: school.
0: Free. I agree with
1: everything free. At the elementary school level.
0: 410-467-WBAL. Do you believe that this is the direction to go in where we get totally tech-free K-12?
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3: Traffic and weather.
8: There's an accident reported on 95 North near that northeast corner of the Beltway heading up from Rosedale up toward White Marsh. Looks like traffic slows just a bit on the Beltway out of Parkville, still jammed up on the outer loop between White Marsh Boulevard and Perrine Parkway. Delays continue off and on the west side outer loop from 795 to Liberty Road, and dealing with an accident in the city on Eastern Avenue, westbound, right at 95, I should say. Baltimore City Police are on the scene there. 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WBAL TV 11 weather, mostly cloudy today, high of 77, overnight low of 67, scattered showers, thunderstorms tomorrow, high of 79. Currently it's cloudy and 68 here on TV Hill. 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
1: All right, we're talking about getting rid of tech altogether in classrooms, maybe just at the elementary school level, but what about middle school and high school? Mm-hmm. This is a trend that we're seeing all over the country.
0: 14 states, Brian, have incorporated some digital downgrading, so to speak.
1: I saw this stat, too, in an ABC News report that came out yesterday saying that in, I think it was Fresno, California, alone, just in Fresno, they spent $4 million on repairs for Chromebooks. repairs for Chromebooks. And I can tell you, it's one of the reasons
0: why she said Anne Arundel County.
1: Anne Arundel County decided that they need to scale back a little bit on who gets the Chromebooks and who doesn't get the Chromebooks. Now, a texter makes a good point, which is another issue that I think is driving this, at least, you know, in the Mid-Atlantic and Northeast and maybe even in the Midwest, is if they don't have Chromebooks, they don't have the ability to work from home during school days, which is true, which has been a game changer because they've been able to make sure that they can have these inclement weather days.
0: Virtual
1: at
0: education.
1: Home, virtual,
0: yes.
1: And get off still sometime in the month of June. But what do you want? I say it's a no-brainer to get rid of tech in the elementary school levels. And I kind of like what they're doing in North Carolina, where at least they're doing it like every other day or 2 days a week. It's tech-free. Mm-hmm. Just something to make sure that, you know, we're not completely rewiring their brains. But what do you think, 410-467-WBAL?
0: We're getting a text message from a lot of teachers who are on the side of get rid of them. This one: I'm a special education teacher in Baltimore County Public Schools. The phones and technology are like a drug, distracting our learners from learning. Get rid of it. And I know for some teachers, probably you're going to hear totally get rid of it. But my only thing is, I understand the distraction. I understand the necessity of writing skills and everything else. But I'm telling you, we live in 2026, and there's got to be a way of incorporating it so that it's not totally depended on, but not totally gotten rid of, is what I'm saying, because you're not living in the real world if you're totally removing it.
1: You know how ridiculous it is, C4, that they have these Chromebooks and they've got these computers, and my kids pretty much grew up with them in the classroom. They still don't know how to type.
0: Right.
1: Like, what the hell?
0: Well, bring back typing skills.
1: Could have at least taught them to type during this time frame.
0: But that doesn't mean get rid of the device because they don't know how to type.
1: How in the world can you have a graduating senior from a major institution who doesn't know how to type?
0: I agree with that. But I'm just saying that doesn't mean the device needs to go. Let's get D in Baltimore. D, good morning. You're on WBA with Brandon. What are your thoughts, D?
13: Good morning. Yes, get rid of the technology for about 2 years. And this is what I'm saying. Parents have been getting away with not checking their children's homework. Schools are only responsible for setting the learning climate and practicing concepts. The outside environment or the real world and experiential practice happens through parental involvement.
0: But D, it's worse than that. Slow down for a second. It's worse than that. They're not sending homework home. They're not even sending homework home in many instances.
13: C4, that's not true.
0: Yeah, it is.
13: It's not true. I'm very familiar with this topic.
0: All right, I'm too.
13: And I think this is children in communities where there's a significant level of parental involvement. Mm-hmm. These children excel. And so the reality has to go on. You are too dependent on children being responsible.
0: I got your point. You're saying the same thing. I got your point, D. All I'm saying, I don't disagree with D, Brian, in many ways, that you have to have parental follow-up on this stuff. But we're not making homework and the whole issue of getting back from classwork to homework an essential. We're not.
1: They don't have as much homework, but my kids do get homework. The middle school does hand out some homework, and it is done on the computer in many cases. Elementary schools, I can tell you, I think that they stop doing it.
0: They stop doing it. That's the point.
1: For the most part.
0: Let's get Brad in Baltimore. Brad, good morning. What are your thoughts?
14: My thoughts are this here. They had the Chromebooks for kids who are slow with reading and all that. That's fine.
0: Mm-hmm.
14: They help them come up to par. But for the most part, you should use pencil and paper because that's how I learned. I guess I was quicker than some kids, but that's how I learned. And I didn't need no Chromebook. I didn't need no lab. We didn't have it when I was going to school. I just had pencil, paper, and pen, and that's how I learned.
0: And, Brad, I appreciate the call. Too many no's in there for me to deal with, but
1: I don't know if Chromebooks even make it better. Like, that's the whole thing. Does it really make that much of a difference?
0: No, but it recognizes what they're surrounded by, their surroundings, and incorporates the real world in education. As opposed to making it totally one of the, I just don't agree with the swing. That's all.
1: Don't need it in elementary school. I think it's a no brainer, and we ought to listen. We ought to listen to the teachers. Yeah,
0: they're weighing in. Coming up, everybody. Speaking of tech and staying in the tech arena, we have a lot of these data centers popping up, and even though they're slowing down a little bit, Brian. But what about Congress? What is Congress doing about data centers?
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25: Both 895 and 95 still jammed up southbound, making your way in toward the tunnels. There's a crash in the city on Martin Luther King Jr. Boulevard at Pratt Street. Also, there's an accident on Eastern Avenue westbound at 95 and just got word of a crash on Russell Street at Casino Way. 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
16: At 8:30, I'm Caitlin Bancroft. We have learned that the suspect shot and killed by Secret Service agents after opening fire at officers outside of the White House is a Dundalk native. WBAL's Scott Wyckoff has more from Dundalk High School. Good morning, Scott.
23: And Caitlin, it was here at Dundalk High School where Nazir Best ran track before graduating less than 3 years ago, shot and killed by those Secret Service agents after they say he opened fire on officers at a White House checkpoint Saturday night.
24: 21-year-old, he was just guy to school, run track. That's like, not too many. I ain't even had nothing like that. And so he had another person had it like that. He could have been went somewhere else. And it's like, it's over with right now because of... It's kind of tragic.
23: Court records show that the Dundalk High School grad lived near that man here in Dundalk before being evicted from his apartment late last year.
16: Thanks, Scott. Governor Moore holds his final bill signing ceremony this morning. Among the bills expected to be signed, the Youth Charging Reform Act, which greatly reduces the number of crimes where 14 and 15-year-old offenders are automatically charged as adults. The governor will also sign a bill banning law enforcement from wearing masks. A Baltimore County man charged with abduction and sexual assault of a 12-year-old girl will be in court this morning. The victim was walking to Cockeysville Middle School when the suspect, Oscar Argueta, pulled up to her, claiming to be a friend of her uncle's and that she knew him from church, drove her to a park and cemetery before inappropriately touching her, according to police, and dropped her off at school. If convicted, he could spend up to 70 years in prison. From the ABC News desk, Secretary of State Marco Rubio says the Strait of Hormuz will reopen one way or another. He made those comments while speaking with reporters, where he also said in part, there's no country in the world that favors Iran's self-imposed tolling system, calling it unacceptable and unsustainable. The head of the World Health Organization is warning that the rapidly growing Ebola outbreak in the Democratic Republic of Congo and Uganda will get worse before it gets better. More than 900 cases have been reported, with more than 220 deaths. T.J. Smith talks with Baltimore County Executive Candidate Nick Stewart this afternoon after the 12:30 news. I'm Caitlin Bancroft, WBAL News Radio 1090 and FM 101.5.
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25: Well, your delays continue on both 895 and 95 heading south toward the tunnels this morning. 97 now picking up some volume delays if you're making your way down toward Millersville, beginning from Benfield Boulevard heading down toward Crane Highway. And then it continues to be sluggish to Generals Highway, Crownsville. Once you get past the, right around the Farm Road overpass, you're back up to speed heading toward Route 50. There's also a crash in the city. Police still there. Martin Luther King Jr. Boulevard southbound at Pratt, as well as a crash on Russell Street northbound at Casino Way, and police on the scene of a wreck on Eastern Avenue westbound at 95. 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I'm Tony Thornton, WBAL News Radio 1090 and FM 101.5.
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6: Weather.
17: Areas of patchy dense fog again this morning that could reduce visibility on your drive. Temperatures are back in the 60s to start, but later on today we'll warm into the upper 70s under a partly to mostly cloudy sky. A few more pop-up showers will develop during late morning with another round possible in the afternoon and evening. And then Wednesday we'll need to watch for storms to fire up in the afternoon. One or two could be on the strong to severe side. I'm meteorologist Alina Lee on WBAL News Radio 1090 and FM 101.5.
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0: The Energy Bills Relief Act, the guaranteeing rate insulation from data centers called GRID, likely to do this, the GRID Act, the Power for the People Act, the Fair Allocation of Interstate Rates Act. These are just some examples, everybody, of the types of legislation being introduced in the United States Congress, senators and members of the House, trying to deal with the ever-growing nature of data centers and kind of what they mean, Brian, in our reality. Everything from, of course, the largest grid operator, which is the PJM Group, which Maryland is one of the 14 or 13 states and district.

0: than anything else. Now, these guys all have deep pockets. I mean, they can pay in other ways, but then there's the other issue with it is that there's just a big publicity pushback, and maybe it's more than just publicity.
1: I was about
0: it's
1: to say,
0: a real
1: it's more
0: thing.
1: Publicity,
0: and that people are like, yeah, I really don't want this. I'm afraid of what it's going to do for, you know, my job, my kids' job. Mm-hmm. So we don't want it. So it's more now than just the electricity, because the electricity thing I think could get worked out if you really wanted to. But now there's the pushback. We don't want it here. We don't need these things. They're bad for everybody. So I don't know what happens here, because this is the question we've been asking for a couple of months now.
1: Right.
0: I think we were on top of this before everybody else. This is a very tough choice for politicians.
1: Absolutely.
0: Because there is this group that believes this AI battle must be won by the United States, mm-hmm. or else we are going to lose our superpower position.
1: Okay.
0: And we can't afford to lose it.
1: Okay.
0: And so they are going to be having things whispered into their ear by national security people that you can't allow China to do this. We have to have these data
1: centers. And not just national security people, but they have spent lobbyists $226 million pushing more data center AI development. That's what, according to the groups in D.C. I just want people to know how much money has been spent.
0: Okay, there's that aspect of it. And then there is going to be the Main Street kind of perspective on this that, hey, we don't really want this in our neighborhood. This is going to be bad for us.
1: Harford County.
0: We don't like the way that it looks. We don't like the environmental concerns that we have with it. And we certainly don't also like the fact that it's going to raise our electricity bills and maybe take away our jobs. So they're going to be told by the people who are going to have to vote for them, we don't want it. But the people who are funding their campaigns
1: and voting
0: and the national security people who usually get what they want are going to be saying, you got to have it. You got to have it.
1: I don't think, but this one, I think, is one where the data center community, so to speak, there's an industry group of them, everybody, called the Data Center Coalition. They need to be the ones selling this, not the elected officials, because most elected officials don't know how to, you know, explain this to constituents or get out there and do it. They're the ones that need to do it. Senator Richard Blumenthal, a Democrat, everybody, and Senator Josh Hawley, Republican, are pushing a plan together, Republican and Democrat, that will assure consumers that they will not pay increases in utility rates because of data centers. I don't know how they do that. I don't know how they can assure them of that. But that's the issue, Brian, is how do you bring all this in and make me want it if it's going to cost me a lot and I'm not going to benefit from it? You can tell me some big race with China. I don't care if my electric bill is three times what it was. I could care less about China.
0: Yeah.
1: I'm caring about my bill.
0: I know. That's going to be very tough for them to say no to those things. And then, you know, there is a belief by some in the tech world that there is a campaign that is being waged against the United States by China and by Russia to try and get people riled up about this and say, hey, don't allow these data centers to be here, that there's a campaign on social media against the AI stuff. So all of that is happening. It's going to be fascinating to see how it goes. Now, there's also been just a slowdown in the data centers altogether because they don't have the materials they need in order to build these things.
1: Now, you say a big slowdown, and these members of Congress are saying they're trying to slow them down.
0: Well,
1: it's like a disconnect there, because they're saying that they don't want them proliferating to the rate that they are.
0: Story in Financial Times not too long ago. Nearly half of U.S. data centers planned for 2026 are facing delays or cancellation.
1: I hear
0: they don't have the energy. They don't have the infrastructure for all of the computer
1: but
0: chips.
1: They must be at a pace. But they must be at a pace that is concerning to Congress for them to want to slow them down.
0: Well, even Congress their is pace starting is to hear it from their constituents for the first time.
1: Right.
0: I mean, that's really popped up in the last couple of months.
1: But they're talking about new ones. They're not just talking about the ones in existence. Look, here's the numbers according to the Lawrence Berkeley National Laboratory. As of 2023, these data centers, everybody across the country, were using 4.4% of our electricity. According to the way they're building this thing out, Brian, they're saying by 2028, it will triple that 4.4% use of electricity. That's why I hear you that maybe as many of them as they want to build aren't doing it, but it's enough of them that's going to cause a problem. They're still building them.
0: If it triples, if it gets to 12%, I mean, I don't know how people are going to handle that. I don't know how states are going to be able to handle that or the utilities are going to be able to handle that unless the costs are covered by the utility companies.
1: Right.
0: I mean, by the AI companies, by the data center companies. The other thing that's happening too is that there's just, I don't know if you saw Inside Edition last night or not, but it was wild. You know those robots?

0: robots that are on the street, especially on college campuses that, you know, deliver goods, usually food and things like that. The little things that are,
1: I know what you mean,
0: square,
1: to run around, like little wheels,
0: Well, there are people now that when they see them on the streets, they try to block them. No, I'm serious. And they attack them. They call them clankers, which is like a
1: drug. On college campuses.
0: No, these are not even on college campuses. These are like city streets and stuff like this and like this. Like they want to fight them. Like they knock them over and they kick them. They call them names.
1: That's
0: like
1: different.
0: Clankers is a derogatory term from Star Wars about battle droids.
1: Okay.
0: Like, I don't know. It's probably a word that will be banned. Like the robots, when the robots rise up, we won't be able to use that.
1: It's a pejorative. It is.
0: It's just kind of wild to see where there is this like, there's an anti AI movement that you're starting and it's just starting to get going. And if it gains momentum,
1: you
0: know how things work in this world. When the current flows, we saw
1: it's like a river.
0: I mean, we saw it with COVID. We saw it with so many different things. You know, the Me Too movement, what happened, and it will go in a way where you can't stop it. And I do think there are two things happening. You've got all of the AI companies that want to do this and all of the people in national security say you got to do it. And they're pushing it hard. And then you've got people in this movement to push back against it. And there's a collision that is, you know, either happening to happen.
1: Well, here's what the White House is. Now go back to that meeting that occurred with the governors that are in the PJM group. Governor Moore, Governor Shapiro, Illinois, West Virginia, all met with President Trump and them at the White House about data centers. They came out in March, Brian, it's here in the Maryland Matters piece, with a ratepayer protection pledge. Now, what this thing says is companies, data center companies, will build, bring, or buy the new generation resources and electricity needed to satisfy their new energy demands, paying the full cost of those resources, whether by building, buying from new or otherwise additive power plants. This is something the White House is now on board with, saying you got to carry your own weight.
0: I think that's fair. I mean, I think that makes a lot of sense. That's a great meeting point to say you got to do it. But the problem is that now there's more of a pushback. There are more issues just besides the electricity that is stopping these data centers from being built.
1: Well, all I know, everybody, is this discussion that we're having here in Maryland that has caused, you know, so many city council groups and county council groups is now in Congress, and it's escalating, Brian. It's escalating.
0: Yeah, you know, the other thing is that, I mean, I know that most experts think that this is going to have a great disturbance in the workforce.
1: You said that.
0: No, I know, because that's what they say.
1: Okay.
0: But it's not a guarantee. You don't know it. I mean, we don't know for sure that is going to happen. It is just, it's a prediction.
1: Inevitable. But isn't it the same way we saw the job force change with the horse and buggy to the, to the car? Well, it's got to change.
0: Okay. We also have a massively slowing population.
1: Mm-hmm.
0: People are not having babies anymore.
1: Right.
0: You know, the term middle child is going to disappear.
1: I don't believe
0: that. I think it is. I mean,
1: I know in China it's disappeared. I don't know if it disappears.
0: It's
1: going to
0: disappear in the United States. Yeah. I mean, what's the number? The number's under two now per family, right?
1: Is it under two?
0: Yes, it's under two. It's like 1.9, 1.8.
1: Okay.
0: So you have, look at the schools. The schools are freaking out. The colleges are freaking out. They know they can't continue this because there just aren't as many kids anymore. And so, you know, you've got that coming in the next, 18 years, and you've got your generation and my generation that are going to be retiring in the next 10, 15 years. So it's like, I don't know. Everybody says there's going to be this massive disruption.
1: I think there will be.
0: But we also have so many people who are going to be leaving the job market, and we don't have enough people to fill in for them right now.
1: I think that's what you're watching people retrain themselves, very similar to, you know, when we saw the NAFTA and people having to retrain from being factory workers into other types. It's that type of shift in our economy.
0: Well, I'm just going to drive a bus, so, you know, I'd be happy to do that.
1: I intend on being kept. I intend on having a woman keep me the rest of my life. Right.
0: We've got the former governor, Larry Hogan, coming up at 9:06 this morning. Up next, though, we've got issues at high school, and the police are going to be there. And we've never really got a good explanation as to what the heck is going on there. We'll discuss it next.
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4: Heads up, if you're heading toward BWI Marshall this morning, there's a crash on 195. coming off of 95. It's looks like it blocks that ramp and the through lanes eastbound on 195. And there's some response on the other side as well. So, again, if you're heading toward the airport, you may want to consider 295 as an alternate or even Route 1 for that matter instead of 95. But, again, 95, the ramp to 195 is closed due to this crash activity. Meantime, there's an accident on 95 South on the off-ramp to 543 up in Hartford County. The right lane of that exit ramp is blocked. Still dealing with this serious accident in Nottingham on Ferguson Avenue at Fontaine Drive. And there was a crash in the city on Russell Street at Casino Way. 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
7: The Orioles battled through 13 innings against the best team in the American League and came out with a 9-7 walk-off win yesterday against the Rays. Starting pitcher Kyle Bradish said there's a lot to take away from this full team performance.
8: I think we went into this knowing we had success. We didn't win, but from a pitching standpoint, we had success keeping a really good offense at bay. So we went in, tweaked a couple things, and yeah, I think by far that was our best game. Complete game, defense was really good, bullpen was there, and then the bats just battling till our last strike or whatever it was, but not giving up.
7: A tough, gritty win for the O's. We'll see if they can carry that momentum into game two tonight against Tampa Bay. 6:35 is first pitch with Shane Boz at Camden Yards. WBAL has you covered with pregame starting at 5:30. I'm Valerie Preactor on the home of the Baltimore Orioles. 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
0: I thought I was wrong. It's not 1.98. It's worse. It's 1.57 right now. Birth rates.
1: Birth rate.
0: Per American woman. Mm. It was 1.98 20 years ago. And so we've been on a steady decline since the year 2007, 2008.
1: Tell them to do their job. Stand up.
0: Wow. That was
1: do their
0: Clarence
1: job.
0: Mitchell IV.
1: That's absolutely
0: that.
1: Who it was.
0: I appreciate
1: step
0: all
1: up.
0: Women in the United States.
1: I've got three of them. You step up. Do your job.
0: Society.
1: That's right.
0: And understanding of where they are with their bodies.
1: That we can't have them. You have to.
0: They want. We've got issues at Laurel High School. I think everybody, man, child, and woman would agree something's going on at Laurel High School.
1: And it's been for a couple of years now.
0: Yeah. This is Prince George's County, but what I find to be fascinating about this more than anything else is they've had fights there for months now. And
1: not just regular fights. All schools have fights. This is different.
0: Yeah. Well, they're fights that are spilling out of the school.
1: And videotaped.
0: And videotaped and out there. And the Prince George's County Police Department has had to come there multiple times this year in order to deal with this. But two Laurel High School employees, so I'm going to guess this is, you know, administrator or teacher at the school, told the Baltimore Sun that these fights erupt in crowded hallways during class periods.
1: Mm.
0: All right. Let's just think about this for a second. So you got a class that's going on, and I don't know everything about Prince George's County schools, but I figured it would be like most schools, and that is, okay, there's a class. When class is in session, no one's supposed to be in the hallway.
1: No.
0: There's not like a staggered bell system.
1: No,
0: maybe
1: again,
0: there is there. I don't know.
1: No, it isn't. But this has been an ongoing thing. Look, we've been talking for a few days about this story, one like an onion peel after another. Going back to 2023 school year and then again last year, there have been these videos posted. There's actually a Laurel Fight page on social media site where they've been posting. It's almost like Fight Club, where between classes, the students literally will block the hallways. I'm talking about up to 100 of them or something like that. And these kids will make almost like a circle. And they'll be fighting. And then the videos of this go out and they get viral to the point where the principal, because of what the media found out about it, the principal of the school had to set up an inner school safety thing. But now you have the police department now coming up there, you know, after fights May the 1st and May the 4th. So it's been growing. My point is it's been growing, Brent, over a long period of time.
0: Well, I mean, it just, you shouldn't have crowded hallways when classes are in session.
1: I agree.
0: How many people are in the hallway and how's that happening?
1: A bunch of them.
0: And then they say kids routinely leave and re-enter the school building every day. And see, this is my point about these, you know, AI detection system for weapons when these kids can just go in and come out and no one even knows.
1: But doesn't this remind you of what happened at Edmondson High School over at the Popeyes when the kids were able to leave the school during the school day and they're over there shooting dice or whatever and the shooting occurred where tragically one student was killed and five others were injured. Remember that?
0: Yeah.
1: This is the same thing here where you're not maintaining. They go to school but then they're leaving during the day doing things during the day.
0: That's nuts and you shouldn't be able to get back in the classroom.
1: What this story highlights to me though is something in public education that, and it's not everywhere, but something that we really need to deal with, and that is controlling the school. This principal, Michael Dinkins at Laurel High School, is in his Baltimore Sun piece, has lost control. Whenever you need all of this outside help to try to deal with what you're dealing with, they've lost control.
0: Well, how about this? How about when the school, when the bell rings and classes is supposed to start, the teacher locks the door, and anybody who is in the hallway dealing with these fights, whether they're watching or if they're participating in the actual fight, then they are told, hey, you are in trouble.
1: Yeah.
0: And you have a detention. How about if we did that? How about if we actually?
1: But we don't like doing it. And here's the disincentive in that, though, Brian. That's why I say we. And hopefully, you know, the system is changing. Is that schools are punished for the amount of either in-school suspensions or expulsions or any type of disciplinary treatment when you have a situation like this? So they're disincentivized from keeping order. Because if you do too much of that, which it sounds like Laurel High School needs, you end up getting fired or, you know, something happens to your staff.
0: Yeah.
1: Or something goes on.
0: There are enough parents that were at this meeting that were obviously upset about what was happening. I'm sure they wouldn't have any problems with certain kids who are problem and causing issues for their children.
1: Now look
0: for them to be suspended or
1: part of the principal's plan, everybody, for school security officers, which they've also increased the school security officers. They say is they developed a zone patrol plan where teachers are to let students in class, even if they don't have an ID, even if they're not wearing a school uniform or do not have a hall pass. That's ridiculous. Mm-hmm. They should be referred directly to the office. They shouldn't be just letting them into class. And if they don't go directly to the office, they should be suspended.
0: Most of these school systems now have basically, six days of get out of jail free, where you can be late, not have an excuse.
1: Exactly.
0: Absence, and nothing happens to you.
1: Well, again, everyone, it's a microcosm. It's just Laurel High School, but I think it speaks to kind of what the concern a lot of people are is, where are we with school discipline? And if there is a breakout like this, what do you do? Like if students are maintaining a social media presence and basically putting fights on, putting school fights on, what do you do?
0: I mean,
1: you got to go after the ringleaders and deal with them.
0: Right. I mean, you have to, but anybody who videotapes it, which you should be able to find them, gets in trouble. Obviously, those who are fighting get suspended.
1: Correct.
0: And those that are watching are going to get at least a detention out of it. Hard is that?
1: You would think it would be easy, but apparently they need the police to come in and deal with it. That's the other part, is they had to get the police department to come in and address this. Coming up, a conversation with the former governor of the state of Maryland, Larry Hogan.
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4: The cleanup continues from an accident on the airport connector, 195, heading eastbound right after the ramps from 95. If you're heading toward BWI Marshall right now, the through lanes are still blocked. Traffic is getting by using that right shoulder as you come off of 95. And then there's response on the other side of 195 in the westbound direction as well. There's also a crash on 95 South on the off-ramp to Route 543 up in Harford County. The right lane of that exit ramp still blocked. Dealing with a crash in the city on Wildwood Parkway at Edmondson Avenue, as well as an accident. Police still there on Russell Street at Casino Way. WBAL-TV 11 weather, mostly cloudy today. High of 77. Overnight low of 67. Scattered showers and thunderstorms tomorrow. High close to 79. Currently here on TV Hill, it's cloudy and 69. 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
1: You know, the issue with school discipline that, you know, you saw a lot of the problems, Brian, coming out of the pandemic. We heard from a lot of school districts, you know, trying to keep order. It's kind of settled down, but there's still, I think, this air where young people feel like they can almost sometimes do anything without consequence in schools.
0: Yes.
1: It's calmed down a lot, though.
0: Yeah, it's gotten better. For me, you know, we talk all about the different aspects of school and what we need to do in order to get the grades up and all these other things. But behavior and discipline in the schools have been an issue for a very, very long time. And none of the things that we've done have really addressed it.
1: No. If anything, we just put lipstick on the pig and say, you know, that we're no longer counting the amount of kids that are, you know, being either held back or suspended or whatever.
0: Right. And that's, again, another problem that we have where we just ignore what is a major issue. And like we've talked about with this juvenile changing of how we charge them, we don't listen to the prosecutors. We don't listen to the teachers.
1: Now, this texter says something I think that kind of connects. Based on what C4 said about school fights that are pre-planned and gathered, it all makes sense that we now see teen takeovers at malls and other places. How much of this doesn't spill out from the school to other things?
0: I think it totally does. I think it totally spills back out into that. And, you know, they can do what they want to do. And we'll, you know, and then the summertime comes and they obviously don't have school. They're looking for things to do.
1: Well, all I know, everyone, is that we have got to have schools as a safe place for kids or not. If this particular high school, Laurel High School, is allowing Fight Club in the high school, I say allowing, they're not dealing with that adequately. I wouldn't send my kid there. You're not going into that environment every day.
0: You send him to private school?
1: I don't know. We'll do something. I'll put it this way. It'll be a one-man war on this type of thing. But coming up, we're going to talk about kind of where we are in the country right now. We know that Maryland Governor Larry Hogan tried, Brian, to get an independent redistricting commission to no avail in this state. But look at what we've done with congressional redistricting since that effort, like where it's gone.
0: So we're looking forward to talking with the governor about that, what he sees are the issues here in Maryland and across the country. His new venture at Washington College to talk about. Speaking of college, shout out to, we haven't talked about this, Princeton University won the NCAA lacrosse yesterday, crushed Notre Dame, which I was happy about.
1: Were you happy about that?
0: Princeton, Ivy League school, no NIL money, and no scholarships.
1: What do you
0: know? So all this stuff about that,
1: you can do without it.
0: Still, there's still at least lacrosse where it might be a little bit fair.
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9: Cloudy, 68 on TV Hill. I'm Chris Cheon. More details emerging about the Dundalk man fatally shot by Secret Service agents outside the White House, and the man accused of abducting and assaulting a 12-year-old girl in Baltimore County due in court today. We'll have more on that story, but first, we've got the latest from ABC News. It's 9 o'clock.
10: From ABC News, I'm Sherry Preston. More strikes launched on Iran, even as President Trump says a peace deal is near and Iranian officials arrive in Qatar for talks. From the White House, here's ABC's Rachel Scott.
11: U.S. Central Command describing the strikes as self-defense that targeted missile launch sites and Iranian boats that were attempting to put mines in the Strait of Hormuz. Secretary of State Marco Rubio saying the strait will be open one way or another, but did not provide details on how that would happen.
12: It's going to take a couple days to settle on, even down to the disagreements over a word, sentence. So we'll have to work through that.
11: On Saturday, President Trump said a framework for a deal to end the war had been largely negotiated.
10: Iran's supreme leader declaring this morning America will no longer have a safe place in the region. Texas Senator John Cornyn had a safe seat, serving five terms until President Trump endorsed his opponent in today's primary runoff. ABC's Jim Ryan with more on the Republican fight in Dallas.
13: John Cornyn first got to the Senate in 2002 and has easily won re-election every 6 years. With financial backing from the likes of George W. Bush and Rupert Murdoch, he's considered an old-school conservative. Challenger Ken Paxton's war chest is filled with money from lesser-known but equally powerful donors who like his hard right leanings.
10: President Trump getting a medical and dental exam at Walter Reed today. It's his third dentist appointment in 5 months. In Southern California, thousands of people are being allowed back in their homes after the worst-case scenario of a catastrophic explosion at a chemical tank was averted. There's still a threat of a smaller explosion, so some are still being kept away.
14: I'm very, very optimistic moving forward that we're going to continue with the success. Everything is stabilizing, and we're going to get them home as soon as possible.
10: Orange County Fire Chief Craig Covery. Two children and two adults killed in Belgium today when a train collided with a minivan. 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
9: I'm Chris Cheon. More details are emerging about the Dundalk man who was fatally shot by Secret Service agents after authorities say he opened fire outside the White House. WBAL Scott Wyckoff has more.
15: It was here at Dundalk High School where Nazir Best ran track before graduating less than 3 years ago. Shot and killed by Secret Service agents after they say he opened fire on officers at the White House checkpoint Saturday night.
16: 21-year-old, he was just guy to school, run track. That's like, not too many. I ain't even had nothing like that. And so he had another person had it like that. He could have been went somewhere else. And it's like, it's over with right now because it's kind of tragic.
15: Court records show he lived near that man here in Dundalk before being evicted from his apartment late last year.
9: The man charged in the abduction and assault of a 12-year-old Baltimore County girl is due in court for a bail review this morning. Prosecutors say Oscar Argueta lured the girl while she was walking to Cockeysville Middle School. He drove her to multiple locations, assaulted her, then dropped her off at school before police were able to track him down. Also due in court today, a career Howard County firefighter on charges of sexually assaulting a Baltimore County volunteer firefighter. Xavier Dove is charged in Baltimore County. Baltimore County police investigators say back on May 5th, they learned of an assault near the Liberty Road Volunteer Fire Company in Randallstown. Both Xavier Dove and the victim worked at that fire station. He's being held without bail. Tonight, a 101-year-old Holocaust survivor, World War II veteran, and Baltimore resident will throw out tonight's first pitch at Camden Yards as part of Jewish American Heritage Month. Ralph Brunn escaped Nazi Germany with his family in 1938, later fought in the Battle of the Bulge, and went on to build his life and career here in Baltimore. The Orioles rallied late yesterday, tying the game in the 11th when Jeremiah Jackson drove in Pete Alonso after Tampa Bay evened it in the 12th. It was Colton Cowser delivering a two-run walk-off homer in the 13th inning to give Baltimore a 9-7 win. WBAL News Time is 9:04.
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3: Traffic.
4: There's a crash on 195 eastbound, just off of 95. If you're heading toward BWI Marshall this morning, it's going to be a slow go once you get off that ramp. Traffic squeezing by along that right shoulder. There's response, too, on the other side of 195 as well. So you're going to see a lot of heavy congestion. So heads up, especially if you're heading toward the airport this morning. Meantime, 95 south, the off-ramp to Route 543 up in Harford County. The right lane of that exit ramp is blocked with crash activity currently. There's also an accident on Eastern Avenue westbound at 95 in the city. The cleanup continues from a serious crash in Nottingham this morning at the intersection of Ferguson Avenue at Fontaine Drive. I'm Tony Thornton, WBAL News Radio, 1090 at FM 101.5.
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3: Weather.
7: Areas of patchy dense fog again this morning that could reduce visibility on your drive. Temperatures are back in the 60s to start, but later on today we'll warm into the upper 70s under a partly to mostly cloudy sky. A few more pop-up showers will develop during late morning with another round possible in the afternoon and evening. And then Wednesday we'll need to watch for storms to fire up in the afternoon. One or two could be on the strong to severe side. I'm meteorologist Delina Lee on WBAL News Radio 1090 and FM 101.5.
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1: The Hogan Institute at Washington College. That was the major announcement made by the guest joining us right now, former governor of the state of Maryland, Larry Hogan, the 243rd commencement of Washington College. Well, how have you been, Larry Hogan?
17: I've been doing great. How are you guys?
18: We're doing great.
1: It is great hearing you. Haven't had a chance to talk with you in a while. And we're going to get to this big announcement of the Institute that you will be heading up at Washington College. But I want to begin, Governor, looking at one of the major issues that you really took up. And it's in front of us right now as our own President, Senator Bill Ferguson, is looking to kind of reverse his take on congressional redistricting. And that is back in 2019, Governor, you and then former Governor Arnold Schwarzenegger teamed up and went to the Supreme Court when North Carolina and Maryland's cases were in front of the Supreme Court of redistricting and talked about how we needed to change what we're doing. And look where we are 7 years later with this really race to the bottom with redistricting, Governor Hogan.
17: Well, it's just really frustrating. It's outrageous that we haven't solved this issue yet, and it continues to get much worse. We actually made some progress. I was the only governor in America that successfully vetoed a Democratic gerrymandered map. We, if you remember, we had the worst the gerrymandered maps in America.
1: Yep.
17: And that's not a distinction we wanted to have, and we didn't think it was fair. And so for 8 years, I submitted legislation to create a nonpartisan, independent redistricting commission that would draw the maps instead of having the politicians draw the maps. That legislation went nowhere. They wouldn't even bring it up for a vote for 8 years in a row. So we went ahead and did a commission ourselves anyway with independents and Democrats and Republicans chaired by a Democratic federal judge.
1: Mm-hmm.
17: We redrew maps and submitted those maps to the legislature without any involvement. And the legislature refused to accept those maps. They actually drew maps that were worse than the worst gerrymandered maps in America. And we had to go out and raise money to take them to court. And we took them to court and won. They threw out the maps. And Democratic judges said they were, you know, outrageous and illegal and disgraceful. And they required them to redraw the maps. So they did. We now have fair maps. I won 4 out of the 8 congressional districts. With the right candidates, we could win 4 districts. Now, we didn't have good candidates, and so we only had 1. But their goal now is to go back and make it even worse than when it was the worst maps in the country. And they want to eliminate our only Republican member of Congress. And it's not just a race to the bottom. Both parties are certainly guilty of this, and they have been for a long time. Arnold and I went and fought against Democratic gerrymandering and Republican gerrymandering at the Supreme Court because we thought it was a terrible thing for our democracy. And it's just frustrating to see not only have we not made progress, but we're eliminating progress and going backwards. And, I was proud of Bill Ferguson for standing up to the enormous pressure from Governor Moore and from the Speaker of the House. But he's, he was hanging tough, and now it looks as if he's finding an excuse to go back and change his mind. But
1: so now the
17: gerrymandering is a cancer on democracy, and it needs to be eliminated. And we're absolutely going in the wrong direction.
18: So the move now, though, is they want to go through a constitutional amendment and bring it to the people in a ballot measure. Do you think if that passed, would that be legal? I mean, it obviously wouldn't change for the 26 election, but for the 28 election, it would be in place. Do you think that would stand the court challenge that would come its way?
17: Well, even though I just received an honorary doctorate of law last weekend, I wouldn't hold myself out as a lawyer.
18: You couldn't pass the bar?
17: Scholar.
18: Yeah.
17: I don't think I don't think I get to practice law with that degree, but, I don't know whether that'd be constitutional or not. I haven't studied that aspect of it. I also don't know that they should be so sure, that they would win, on that vote, taking it to the people, because I don't know the current numbers have changed because they felt like Republicans were cheating and redrawing maps. And so we have to cheat even worse. and it's a response. But back when we were fooling with redistricting 3 years ago, it was about 89% of the people in the state wanted us to fix the gerrymandered maps. They wanted fair maps that were drawn by independents. So I would imagine there's still quite a bit of sentiment in Maryland that would be against
18: I wanted to ask you about that because, you know, one of the things that's always bothered me about this conversation is we're always talking about the congressional map. It's, you know, make it 8-0 from 7-1 to 8-0. But what about like the state Senate districts and the state delegate districts? Like if Westmoreland Democrats, you know, want to have a fair map, you know, to compete against, that's fine to do that against Donald Trump. But in the state of Maryland, why not have an independent commission? They don't ever want to talk about that for state senators and state delegates.
17: Yeah, well, we did do that, and our legislation was to draw fair maps with an independent commission for all districts. It had to be two separate court cases because they were different arguments before different court levels. So we were not successful in overturning the gerrymandered legislative maps, but we were successful in overturning the gerrymandered congressional maps. So we fought both of them. They're both terrible. In fact, our legislative maps are even worse than the congressional maps. Mm.
1: Former Maryland Governor Larry Hogan is on board with us, and one of the reasons I believe was unsuccessful governor and why I was successful along with the state senator Lowell Stolzfus as well as Norman Stone back in 2002 in overturning the redistricting map for the first time in the history of Maryland is because we did it bipartisan. Yeah. We went together in a bipartisan manner to the Court of Appeals and did it that way. But I just want to talk about the Institute because the Hogan Institute, and I want to start with congressional redistricting with you, Governor Hogan. You're talking about, you know, from this Institute, teaching respect for institutions, discipline to work across differences in pursuit of the common good. These are principles that if it were in play, this thing we're doing with redistricting wouldn't have the same taint as it has right now.
17: Well, it's we're going to cover a lot of issues, but the basic, you know, I said a few months ago when I made the decision not to run for office again that, you know, I was not going to just walk away and I was going to continue to find a way to have a voice, to try to make a difference on some of the issues that I thought would be important and to try to help, you know, coach up the next generation of leaders. And so that's what this is about. They invited me to come be the commencement speaker here in our 250th year of the nation's anniversary. And I was proud to do it. George Washington got the first honorary doctorate of laws from Washington College, and I got the one.
1: What do you know?
17: I thought it was a really nice tie-in. The timing was good. It's a small liberal arts school, but a beautiful place in Chestertown, Maryland. And I just think we're missing that whole thing, particularly in our liberal arts colleges, but in general, that we want to engage students. We want to kind of continue this, you know, give them the skills that are necessary. But it's basically what I've been talking about my whole career. You know, I got elected governor by having a nonpartisan group, got Republicans and independents together with a bunch of Democrats and in a group called Change Maryland. And then I started a group called An America United. And we've been focused on how do we lower the temperature? How do we, you know, passionately disagree without being disagreeable? And how do we have more civility in the discussion? How do we actually work to get things done in a bipartisan way instead of just, you know, this is a perfect example of it, is redistricting. But fixing some of the systems, I mean, gerrymandering, as I said, is a cancer on our democracy. It is killing things. It's why no one can get anything done in Congress. It's why things can't get done in the state legislature. And it puts the most partisan people are nominated in primaries that typically can't compete in a general election. And then we end up with really a bad group of people serving as our representatives.
18: Speaking of primaries, you know, you are talking to an independent and a Democrat now because I have registered as a Democrat, believe it or not, Governor Hogan, because I want to vote in the primary because I want to have a say in the 5th Congressional District. The seat is now open for Cindy Hoyer because you have to do that in order to vote in primaries if you're unaffiliated. What do you think can be done either in the state of Maryland or nationally? There seems to be a trend right now that, you know, Republicans want to close them and Democrats want to close them as well in other states. Obviously, there's a lawsuit that Boyd Rutherford, who you know very well, your lieutenant governor, has been trying to get. But what can be done? What do you think can happen with primaries in Maryland to try and open them up?
17: Well, first of all, I'm sorry to hear that you left town and joined the other side. So just to vote in primaries, but yeah, you jumped ship. But it happens a lot. In fact, the fastest growing segment in America are people registering independent, and they're jumping off of both parties. They're fleeing the Republican and Democratic Party in droves, and now there's a plurality of Americans are actually registered independent at a little over 40%, with 37% maybe are Republican and 36 are Democrat, and the rest are independent. And even the ones that are in the party still are not really buying what the party's selling, and they don't feel that the party represents them. But the idea of more people in the process getting the opportunity to vote, something I've been in favor of for a long time, and support open primaries. The situation is a similar one to the, you know, the politicians want to draw the best districts for themselves and don't really care about, you know, the people being represented. That's the gerrymandering. In this particular case, they don't want the people actually voting because they only want, you know, the club of the 20% of the activists of the one party. So, you know, say 20% of the 30% who are of Republican or Democrat, they're the ones that show up and make decisions at those 6 or 7% of the people. And they do not want others voting and diluting that. So it's not something that the governor could do or the legislature could do because the state parties actually make those decisions currently. And the state parties want to keep it as, you know, the Democrats want their state party nominations to be as far left as possible. And you know, that's been happening in Maryland for decades now. They move from a kind of a moderate pro-business Democrat, it gets beat by a sort of liberal Democrat who gets beat by a socialist Democrat. And on the Republican side, we're doing the opposite, where, you know, we had a Republican that would work together, you know, beaten by somebody else, and then beaten by, you know, a MAGA candidate that doesn't want to work with Democrats on anything.
1: Maryland Governor Larry Hogan is on board with us, former governor of our state. And I hear you. And, you know, I believe in working together across that. When I was a Democrat, I had no problems working with Republicans when I was in the state legislature. But Governor Hogan, how do you convince, because my co-host is of the frame, we're getting worse, that the divisions in our country are getting worse and not getting better. How do you convince young people that there is a better tomorrow, that what they're watching right now is only temporary?
17: Well, that's what we're going to hope to do at Washington College. That's what I'm going to, it's what I have been focused on for 20 years, but I'm going to have a place to focus it on. I'm going to bring in some leaders that I think are the kind of people that will work together across the aisle. And, we're going to talk about how it works better. Yes, it is worse. And you can either do one of two things. You can just give up and say it's worse and it's going to continue to get worse. There's nothing we can do. Or you can say it's really bad and we have to fix it.
1: Right.
17: And that's, I've chosen that it's terrible and we've got to try to fix it. And I can tell you that not just young people, but most people are really fed up with politics and politicians, and they don't trust Republicans or Democrats. They don't trust anybody that's in elective office, whether that's the president or the Congress or the legislature or the governor. And, you know, they're looking for any way we can improve the system and the process. And there are a lot of people and a lot of organizations across the country that we can partner up with to try to see if we can make a difference.
18: So I have to ask you about the Republican candidates. It looks like, you know, Dan Cox, who lost by more than 30 points last time around to Wes Moore, and Ed Hale, who has been a Republican about as long as I've been a Democrat. So those are the two. There are others that are out there, but there are a lot of people who are upset. You know, they wanted you to run. They wanted Steve Hershey to run. They don't feel like there's like a cohesive Republican party that can even put together a candidate that can even make a case against a candidate who should be in a weak position right now. What are your thoughts on it?
17: Well, it's frustrating that they can't fight. I don't really know what the current status is of the primary. I haven't seen much activity from any of the candidates. I haven't seen any polling done, so I can't tell you what the horse race looks like. But look, it's nearly impossible to do what we did. It's the hardest state in the country to win a race for a Republican to get elected statewide. Obviously, we did it twice. I'm only the second person in 250 years to be able to do that. But it can be done. You know, in the past 50 years, we've had two Republican governors, Bob Ehrlich and myself, but, you know, not too many people get to do two terms. Only one other one did. We usually lose because we're outnumbered, and your new party is 2-1 over the Republicans. So you have to have a great candidate that appeals not only to all of the Republicans, but to the independents and a chunk of Democrats. You know, we had to win by winning over 90% of Republicans, over 65% of the independents, and more than 30% of Democrats. And that's a hard thing to do. And what most Republican candidates do is double down on appealing to the base in the primary, and then they get a, they win a primary win, and then they have no ability to put the coalition together that it takes to win in a place like Maryland, the bluest state in the country.
1: Governor Larry Hogan, when it comes to what you're trying to do at Washington College, we're in the era of President Trump right now, and, you know, you faced his wrath on social media as well as many others. And how do you navigate trying to be, you know, working together in an era where it's about burning the village, you know, the type of attitude? Of course, Democrats do it too, but from the president of the United States.
17: Yeah, well, I was governor through three presidents. You know, the first 2 years I was with President Obama. Then we had President Trump's first term, then Biden. So I had to deal with three different administrations. We worked really well with all of them. And unlike most of the elected Republicans and unlike most of the people currently in the administration, I really rarely ever attacked President Trump. I stood up and disagreed when I had an opinion that was different than his. And I made it clear I wasn't afraid to not stand up like many of them are now. But I never called them names or went after them. The way that, say, J.D. Vance has, or Marco Rubio, or any of his cabinet members, the stuff they said about him was unbelievable. But they're all in the tent. I did, however, you know, stand up and, you know, not buy into the whole thing. Didn't endorse or support. So it's, but I got the support of, the Trump voters anyway. I did just as well as Trump did. And my last primary was my biggest win. In the race for Senate, I got 94% of all Republicans. I just lost those Democrats who had always voted for me because they didn't want to put any Republican in the Senate. But, Trump, I rarely ever, you know, got in a fist fight with him. I just, you know, stood up when I thought he was wrong. I had a lot of dealings with his administration, all of it good. I led the governors through COVID, which was a tough time. We were talking to the president, the vice president, the whole coronavirus task force nearly every day. It's just gotten to now it's sort of, nothing's real anymore. It's just everybody making all kinds of crazy statements, and it's all on social media, loudest, angriest, craziest voices to get all the attention. And the normal people seem to be shoved aside, in deference to the whack jobs.
18: All right. Well, can we stop there for a second? Because this is fascinating to me, because this is something that's been going on for many, many years. And you've talked about this in many different places about how the middle gets left out and centrists get left out. And I look around. This is why I think it is getting worse to what C4 was talking about. I look at, you know, Bill Cassidy losing in Louisiana. I look at Ken Paxton probably going to win in Texas. Graham Plattner, the Democrat, who's got a Nazi tattoo in Maine, who's been embraced by Chris Van Hollen and other Democrats. You've got socialist Democrats winning in Pennsylvania and the Philly suburbs. You've got a socialist Democrat as the mayor of New York. These things are not getting better. Like, what gives you hope that you think that it is going to change in the next couple of years? Or what could possibly happen where you do have maybe a move towards the middle?
17: Well, I think we have to hit the wall, and I think we're getting close to hitting the wall. I think the president set his lowest popularity point ever in history in his two terms, and I think Congress is even lower than that. We are electing people that shouldn't be elected, and the ones you just mentioned certainly have a great possibility of losing. Trump took out the more qualified, the more electable candidates, and has nominated, in both cases, the parties are nominating kind of people that don't deserve to be elected. What the end result is, we may lose the Senate and the House. And the Senate's hard to do, but we're just picking really bad candidates. And you got to have somebody. You can't beat somebody with nobody. And I get why people say, hey, I'm giving up. I'm done. I just don't want to. I don't want to walk away and not try to fix it. And it's not going to be easy. But, you know, I see hope when I'm out there talking to these college students about, you know, they're concerned about how they're going to fix it. And they don't like what they're seeing at all. And so eventually, you know, people stop buying what you're selling. But right now, it's all in. It's not going to happen this election. It's going to take a while to sift through. But at some point, I'm hoping that we'll get back to, this thing at Washington College I set up, it's about our founding principles and the founding values that George Washington, like, started this college, not just to give them a good education, but to create the next generation of leaders. And that's sort of what we desperately need.
1: Well, I'm not giving up either, former Maryland Governor Larry Hogan, and I believe that as an unaffiliated voter that we can prevail to get more of a reasonable type of politics. Former Governor Larry Hogan, as you get the Institute underway, want to get you back on and kind of see how things are going. But in the meantime, keep pushing it out there, my friend.
17: Well, thank you. And maybe we'll get you guys out to the Hogan Institute. Oh. We have a studio.
1: Okay.
17: We can do a live show out there.
19: That'd be cool. That'd be awesome.
17: We can get your opinion about how we're going to fix this.
19: That's great. Love Washington College.
1: You'll pull Democrat Brian Niemann out there.
19: Listen, I'll only be a Democrat until June 24th, just so you know.
17: About that. I pray for you.
1: God bless you, Governor Hogan. Take care of yourself. I appreciate it. That's former Maryland Governor Larry Hogan. And, you know, the issue of what his politics are don't fit today, but they should. It's like, I understand, you know, that we're in a polarized environment. You laid out all the facts, Brian, but that doesn't mean it shouldn't be that way.
19: No, but it's trendy. And I mean, we can't hide behind. Hope is not a plan. I mean,
1: it's not hope. It's building towards. And that's why you do have to institutionalize things if you want them to materialize, and having an institute or some place that starts to frame minds.
19: Okay. I'm not against by any stretch of the imagination.
1: Because hoping is like you said, you're doing nothing. You're sitting around hoping. You're just not even.
19: Right.
1: Fighting.
19: But I mean, any political observer will see that these things were not coming together. We're getting more divided. We're
1: right.
19: becoming more polarized. The areas are getting bluer and redder, and they want more control of the party. So this is the thing, is like, what happens? Something has to happen, right? When there's enough pressure built up.
1: Like you said, we got to hit a wall.
19: Right.
1: And I think we're getting very close to that with our politics. When you see the names that you mentioned, Republicans, I'm just talking Republicans now, names that you mentioned being taken out simply for not, you know, obeying the leader, and then the Democrats nominating people that are just visibly objectionable, just on multiple levels objectionable.
19: Right, but the parameters for getting to the polls or electing people are changing for the worse. You have more states that are decided we want closed primaries, so we don't want anybody coming in to say that. And then we have gerrymandering at a way that is going to create all red states, all blue states. So it doesn't work out to our advantage. I hear what you're saying. You hit the wall. In some cases, you hit the wall and you bounce back.
1: Right.
19: We see that in a lot of places. Sometimes you hit the wall, you have to break through the
1: exactly.
19: wall. Exactly. And maybe the breakthrough is a new party. Now, I don't
1: Could
19: know
1: be.
19: If that is a split of like the Republican Party and Democratic Party. That gets a little dicey.
1: Like the common sense caucus type of thing.
19: Yeah. And maybe you know, you probably had the best chance to win at that at the presidential level
1: mm-hmm.
19: because it's just one person.
1: Right. Without having
19: versus a whole party,
1: right.
19: which is going to be difficult because you're going to have platforms and all those things. But I don't know. I mean, I'd like to be optimistic. I really would. But I'm not.
1: And the facts will be on your side for now. I'm just saying for now is not forever.
19: All right. Coming up next, we'll talk a little bit about what's going on in Maryland. Governor Wes Moore and a bill that he is signing that a lot of prosecutors who are Democrats, my fellow Democrats, upset about it. We'll talk about it coming up next.
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3: Traffic and weather.
20: There's an accident reportedly on 97 southbound at Benfield Boulevard. Police and response are on their way to the scene. Starting to see traffic slow down coming down from New Cut Road. The cleanup continues from an earlier crash over in Nottingham at the intersection of Ferguson Avenue and Fontaine Drive. There's also a crash on Russell Street northbound at Casino Way. And there's also an accident on 95 North just after the northeast corner of the Beltway heading up toward White Marsh Boulevard. Traffic slows just a bit there. I'm Tony Thornton, WBAL News Radio, 1090 and FM 101.5.
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21: 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I'm Chris Cheon. Oscar Argueta is due in court this morning for a bail review after being indicted in the abduction and assault of a 12-year-old Baltimore County girl. The 34-year-old is from El Salvador. Earlier, court testimony revealed there's an immigration detainer on him. Police say he approached the girl as she walked to Cockeysville Middle School, claimed to know her family, drove her to multiple locations, assaulted her, then dropped her off at school. Baltimore police are searching for two suspects accused of stealing a man's motorcycle at gunpoint this morning. Investigators say a man and a woman assaulted and robbed the victim on Pennsylvania Avenue around 8:45, but he was not hurt. Governor Wes Moore currently speaking at his final post-session bill signing in Annapolis. Among the measures he's expected to sign are the Maryland Transit and Housing Opportunity Act and the Maryland Housing Certainty Act. From the ABC News desk, the Pentagon says it launched so-called defensive airstrikes inside Iran yesterday, reportedly targeting missile launch sites and Iranian mine-laying boats. And 2026 has already netted two reported shark attack incidents, the latest happening Monday off the Texas Gulf Coast. A 17-year-old seriously injured in Galveston after being bitten while helping his father haul a shark onto their boat. The teen had reportedly lost a lot of blood when he finally made it to a hospital. The Orioles continue their series against the Rays tonight. WBAL's pregame coverage begins after the news at 5:30. First pitch at 6:35. I'm Chris Cheon, WBAL News Radio 1090 and FM 101.5.
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20: There's a crash on the ramp from 95 South to the off-ramp to Route 543 up in Hartford County. Now, that right lane of the exit ramp still blocked. A lot of response on the scene, but traffic is getting by. There is a crash on 97 South at Benfield Boulevard, and that's slowing traffic down, coming down from New Cut Road. There's also the cleanup from an earlier crash over in Nottingham at the intersection of Ferguson Avenue and Fontaine Drive. Seeing a little bit of a delay on the outer loop between Liberty Road and Route 40. And there's a crash on Russell Street northbound at Casino Way in the city. I'm Tony Thornton, WBAL News Radio 1090 and FM 101.5.
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3: Weather. More clouds and sunshine again today with highs in the upper 70s. And a few sprinkles can't be ruled out in the afternoon, but most of the area should be dry. Tonight, showers likely, especially after midnight, with rain tapering off early Wednesday morning. Temperatures will start out back in the 60s before climbing close to 80 in the afternoon Wednesday with a chance for scattered thunderstorms. I'm meteorologist Alina Lee on WBAL News Radio 1090 and FM 101.5.
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19: Well, there's no doubt that our last guest would have vetoed the bill that will be signed into law today by Governor Wes Moore. Governor Hogan many times pushed back against the General Assembly session. The problem is, of course, as a Republican governor, there is still this veto-proof majority. And many times Democrats overrode the veto, and I'm probably
1: over a dozen times.
19: I guess this would happen here too. The Youth Charging Reform Act is one of about 100 bills that will be signed into law today, or by Governor Wes Moore. And this is something that prosecutors have been pushing back against. And these are prosecutors who are not, you know, MAGA loving. No. Prosecutors by any stretch of the imagination. These are elected Democrats who say this is going to be very bad. So what does this do? Well, it means that most cases that anyone who is under the age of 18, their case will start in the juvenile system. It will not start in the adult criminal case. And that goes for things for 16 and 17 year olds, with the exception of murder and rape.
1: Right.
19: And I think some carjackings that have other aspects of it could and would start in the adult court, but most of them now will happen in the juvenile system rather than the adult system. And for anybody under the age of 14 and under, there are still some cases like murder and rape where you could be charged as an adult. But most of the cases are now going to start in the juvenile justice system. And one of the things that the prosecutors have said is, wait a second. We like this ability because now we have to try and waver it up yep. instead of wavering it down. And we have to rely on a system that is a failed system.
1: It's broken.
19: And that is
1: and everybody admits it's broken.
19: Right. The state level, which obviously the state handles the juvenile justice system. And they're like, it's already overburdened. It already can't function very well. And all you're going to do is add more cases yep. to it, which makes everyone's life more difficult. And it essentially is going to mean a slap on the wrist for kids who otherwise would have some serious consequences.
1: And it takes a major tool away from these prosecutors who are dealing with kids. And yes, they are still.

0: default status for the gun cases, you're able, just a tool, you're able to possibly change their behavior with a significant penalty.
1: Yeah.
0: And those who say, well, you know, they're still kids, but they're kids with a gun. Are you trying to tell me that kid with a gun is not as dangerous as an adult with a gun? Of course he is. 14, 15, 16.
1: Absolutely.
0: Of course he is.
1: Yeah.
0: Or she is.
1: Right. And guns, they're serious stuff.
0: Yeah.
1: We've heard that.
0: And the more comfortable they are with the weapon, and that's why, you know, these state's attorneys are so ardent on this, as the more times they get through the system by using a gun, the more relaxed they'll be in actually firing it, as opposed to creating that stigma of having a significant a consequence with a conviction or some type of probation, something that's around for long periods. The juvenile system only have them in there, Brian, for 6 months or less, as opposed to the adult system that will have them at least monitoring them, if not in the system, monitoring them for much longer periods of time.
1: Yeah. Well, one of the questions I would ask the governor, and I guess other Democrats who've obviously voted for this, is do you really think the public is going to be safer because of this?
0: They don't care.
1: They don't care.
0: And when I say they don't care, I don't say that casually.
1: Right.
0: They're looking at the issue of mass incarceration, how we're like one of four states that still does. They're using talking points that don't answer your question, Brian, which is, if you do this, what about that grandmother walking down the street? Is she safer today by doing it? They're not going to answer you.
1: No.
0: They ain't going to deal with it.
1: Right. The deflect, but the answer, because we've asked prosecutors that, they say absolutely it's not.
0: You're not safer.
1: Yeah, these kids they're going to get out earlier. Yeah. They're going to be, in many cases, right back on the streets, and they're probably going to commit more crimes because they don't have a consequence.
0: And the reason all of this at the juvenile level is even more important than anything else, everybody, if you have children, I know we're down to 1.5 kids per family, but anybody that has children knows that if you don't start curbing certain behaviors at an age, even if they're teenagers, they will only increase it. They will only do more of it because their minds aren't able. They keep talking about kids' minds don't develop till 25. Well, I know one thing, that they still can be held accountable, but they're right to a certain extent, Brent, that they will keep doing something until it burns. Until something physically stops them, they're going to keep doing it.
1: Right. So why? I just, for the life of me, don't understand, like, where this comes from. Like, I suppose it's just these advocates that are out there
0: activists
1: that are doing this, because there's not a huge cry from anyone in this state. Let's be honest here. Are Baltimoreans and those who live in Prince George's County, the two primarily black areas in the state of Maryland, is there a demand to do this? Because you're right. What they will say is, we can't be like Alabama.
0: Right.
1: We can't be locking up every young black man in a.
0: The percentage of African American kids opposed to other kids. All these numbers don't tell you the story.
1: Right.
0: They're numbers.
1: So if there isn't a clamoring from those in those communities, why do we need it? Because I mean, I think it's a fair question to ask them. Do you have faith in the state system? And by the way, these kids then get lost.
0: Abused
1: in the system, right?
0: Yes.
1: In some cases. And are they actually getting better? Are they being rehabilitated? And the answer is no.
0: And here's what the people that are pushing in this narrative that it's better to change the system this way. They will say, you know, Brian, you may be right in reference to these facilities, but it's worse to treat them like adults. They don't even give you any, let's fix what's going on wrong here so it doesn't do that. They'll say, but it's worse if you treat them like adults, without really explaining what that means. Of course, I wouldn't like to see juveniles treated as adults in certain crimes, but if you do a certain crime, you're going to be punished like an adult. I don't want to see that, but that's what you have to do in order to reinforce how significant it is. Assault, first-degree robbery. These are some of the things that they want to put down to juvenile, and these are serious crimes.
1: Well, the other thing, too, which I think is very important, is there an abuse that is happening with these prosecutors? Like, are they going after kids
0: in a way
1: where there's no way that this kid should have been charged as an adult? Like,
0: you're making my point.
1: I don't think that there are many.
0: Once you break down
1: the
0: percentages into cases and stop looking at overall numbers, okay, the 80% of the Baltimore City prosecutions from the juvenile situation under Bates, how many of them were unjust? Like, how many of these prosecutions were the state's attorney's office in Prince George's County, her name is Tara Jackson, she's the new Prince George's County, who, by the way, is opposed to this bill being signed today. How many of her cases were targeting kids? Like you take a kid that committed a crime and they elevate

0: it to adult status just to go after him.
1: Right.
0: You can't find those numbers.
1: Right.
0: You look at the case, okay, that's warranted. You start looking at, okay, the kid did what? Okay, that makes sense. Yeah, you should charge him that way.
1: Yeah. It's just so frustrating because it does, they just get away with it. It just becomes a narrative that we're not going to be like Alabama, like
0: exactly.
1: You said. And it's like, oh, yep, that's right.
0: And if you stand up for this, that makes you either racist or wanting to maintain some type of supremacist system that is unjust. And look, the justice system has had its problems for many years dealing with disproportionate sentencing and arrest set. I get it. But where we are now, and these state's attorneys convinced me, Brian, where we are now, these state's attorneys believe that this keeps us safer, keeping the system the way that it is, not changing it to what these folks want. And that's why I'm so ardent on it, because these folks, they're not, as you said, Brian, asking for locking up kids.
1: No.
0: They're not.
1: No. And they weren't doing that. You know who I'm most disappointed at in all of these things? It isn't the members of the General Assembly or even the governor. Who I'm most disappointed in are these county executives and the mayor, because they deal with this stuff every single day.
0: The mayor tells us.
1: Their police commissioners tell them, we arrested the same kid
0: over
1: again.
0: Over and over and over.
1: It's the same 15-year-old who we got last week for carjacking. Here we go. We got him again. It's the same 17-year-old who has the gun. It's the same 14-year-old who we found trying to steal a car. Over and over and over and over again. And they're frustrated. I believe they are.
0: I believe the mayor is.
1: Same thing in Baltimore County. Well, before, when we had a Baltimore County executive who could actually go on and do an interview, we had them and they would tell us these things. Same thing in Howard County with Calvin Ball.
0: That's correct.
1: And Stuart Pittman in Anne Arundel. It's the same thing. They see it. Their police commissioners tell them every single week it's the same kids we're seeing. And yet, they didn't sit there and go and tell the governor or go tell the Senate president or the Speaker of the House or their members of their delegation in their counties or their city, don't pass this thing.
0: They didn't say I don't remember. I don't remember it. And if they said anything, it was in interviews, but interviews don't influence how they vote in Annapolis. Like, they didn't translate that frustration that we have heard from certain county executives in the mayor. Didn't translate into, hey, wait a minute, that's going to make my city or my county more dangerous.
1: Right.
0: It wasn't that clear.
1: Right. Our police commissioner or our prosecutor
0: tells us that that's
1: not
0: good.
1: Not. Right.
0: That's not good.
1: We don't like that. Right.
0: Don't do that.
1: Right.
0: But again,
1: in many cases, by the way, a prosecutor who is black or a police chief who is black who will say, hey, this is bad. This is terrible. It's the same kids over and over and over again. We don't want to do it this way.
0: If we as a state see out of this bill, if we see, and I've said this earlier in the show, if we see a couple of cases that prior to this bill passing, these young people would have been either in detention or off the street, turned into tragedies. I'm gonna call it out as soon as because we could tie directly the status going down to juvenile because of this bill to allow the kids to get back on the street quicker to then commit some horrible crime. It should be pointed directly at the folks who passed this, who pushed this thing forward.
1: Yeah, I agree with you. I mean, I think that could happen. I think it could blow up in their face. I think it's possible it could blow up in their face with the Community Trust Act as well. If
0: there you go. It's the same one.
1: Who has been arrested and is released from jail.
0: And they won't talk to ICE, and he's back on the street, and guess what? Somebody's dead.
1: Yeah.
0: Somebody's dead.
1: Yeah, and just because you didn't sign it and it became law is not going to protect you from that.
0: No.
1: When it comes to, you know, political fallout.
0: Let's see what else the governor. There's a couple other bills that get signed today. You know, there's always some hidden bill that we don't know about.
1: What's going on right now, and they're, you know, patting each other on the back, everybody going to the podium talking about how great this is.
0: Speaker of the House, Jocelyn Pena Melnick, President Bill Ferguson, and the governor. Right. Yeah, we see it right now.
1: Of those 100 bills that will be signed today, the 300-plus that have been signed over the last couple of weeks, how many of them are going to make my life easier? And I got a serious question. Like, am I going to get, maybe it's that, the one electric bill thing.
0: Yeah, there you go.
1: My
0: $12. You get $150.
1: Which doesn't even kick in until next year, by the way.
0: Brian, eat your soup and like it.
1: Okay.
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3: Traffic and weather.
4: There's a crash on 97 southbound at Benfield Boulevard in Anne Arundel County. It looks like it's now in the clearing stages. They have reopened all lanes now. Traffic's still a little sluggish, however, coming down from New Cut Road. There's also an accident on 95 North, just a little bit past that northeast corner of the Beltway. Up there near Rosedale, traffic slows a bit as you make your approach to the Beltway now. And we're seeing some slow traffic now along the inner loop between Stevenson Road and the Jones Falls Expressway. 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WBAL TV 11 weather. Mostly cloudy today. High of 77. Overnight low of 67. Tomorrow, impact weather day. Scattered showers and thunderstorms. High close to 79. Currently here on TV Hill, it's cloudy and 69. I'm Tony Thornton, WBAL News Radio 1090 and FM 101.5.
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0: TJ Smith joins us now. His show comes up next from 10 a.m. to 2 p.m. because no Orioles game today. Right. Even though you have your wonderful Orioles attire on today.
7: Yeah, representing for the comeback kids.
0: Are there something else? Two days in a row. And I can't say two games in a row because you had that dud
7: right.
0: But those two games, I mean, to come back three different times, they were down three different times in yesterday's game and wouldn't give up.
7: Yeah, I saw a stat yesterday that this was the first time they had back-to-back days of comeback wins or play the same player to do that since Fred Lynn. I believe the year was 1995. Yeah, remember Fred Lynn?
0: Yeah.
7: So, it was cool. It was good to see Colton Cowser. Hopefully this boosts him because he'd been struggling.
0: And, big time.
7: I was watching the game on Sunday. Parents and my kid, and I said, oh, he's just terrible. This is what it comes down to. And the minute yesterday, I had my son text me. He said, see, again. I'm like, I know. Maybe I should badmouth him more.
8: There's so many things in that game, but we didn't talk about this one play. When the double was hit, I guess it was in the eighth inning,
7: the ball.
8: And Tavares got it off the wall, and he just dropped it as he was throwing it.
1: Yeah. Like, how does that happen?
0: It's us. It's this year.
1: It's just like, it's this year. I just couldn't. I was just like,
0: this year.
1: How? With one out and let a guy get the third base?
0: Right. Exactly.
7: Yeah. I just said 2026.
0: Yeah, right. Making plays.
1: But in fairness, that's a game they normally would lose.
0: Absolutely.
7: Yeah.
0: But they did not give in. We spoke with former Maryland Governor Larry Hogan, TJ, about kind of the state of our politics right now. And it's just kind of, you know, where his compass is believing that there can be a way to get less polarized politics, but like Brian is saying, I mean, the evidence is otherwise.
7: Yeah.
0: When you look at redistricting, when you look at what's happening, it's not going in that direction.
7: Yeah, unfortunately, I missed it. I have to listen back to it later on, but I mean, I commend him for being optimistic. I don't know if right now, this moment, the cool heads can prevail, but I think that more Americans than not are actually yearning for
0: that's
7: it.
0: What I believe.
7: Like that moderate, middle of the road candidate, their problem is getting through the primaries.
0: Correct.
7: But the moderate, middle of the road candidate is what most people are looking for in a general election. But if you all get your butts out and vote during the primaries, then we wouldn't have to deal with all the nonsense from the extremes.
0: Yeah. Well, it could be worse today when it looks at John Cornyn and Ken Paxton and the fact that when President Trump puts his thumb on the scale, usually that spells doom for the other candidate.
7: Yeah, which will be interesting to watch in November. I mean, again, I don't think Texas is going to go blue or on the verge of going blue. Beto O'Rourke couldn't win, and he seemed close. But this Ken Paxton guy is not well-liked at all. And you know, you heard some comments, I think it was Tillis, that was talking about, ethically corrupt is not even a good enough word.
0: Well, the former governor, Rick Perry of Texas, and Trump's cabinet trashed him.
7: Former
0: governor of Texas.
7: Yeah. So it'll be interesting. Are they going to do an about-face? Are they going to stand silent through the next several months? And what does that mean for James Tallarico? I know the biggest push against him right now is the fact he doesn't eat beef.
0: Well, he's got a video out there of clips that are just disturbing. If you hear some of the things he said in the past. You know they find this stuff. They
8: find your past words. Tofu Tallarico, low T Tallarico. He believes that Jesus is cisgender, or not cisgender,
0: it's binary.
8: He apologized for his whiteness. Like, there are so many things.
0: We're talking about Texas. That might play well in Connecticut.
8: It's hard to see him winning.
0: This is Texas.
8: Even as a bad of a candidate as Ken Paxton is, it's just very difficult. If they lose Texas, I mean, it's a whitewashing.
7: Yeah.
8: I mean, it just
0: won't be. The reason I say it's even competitive, TJ, it's not necessarily the people that support Tallarico. It's that Republicans might not be voting for Paxton.
7: Yeah.
0: They just might stay home.
7: Yeah, which that's going to be, I think, certainly the one to watch in November for sure.
0: What you got coming up on the show?
7: So we'll get to the bill signing that just looks like it just concluded, actually. The bill signing and the bill not signed. So we'll talk about that. The Iran deal or no deal. And did you guys hear what John Bolton had to say?
0: Oh, yeah.
7: He
0: former National Security Advisor.
7: Which I kind of understand in a way, because I do wonder why we're negotiating. I've asked that question a number of times.
0: By the way, John Bolton lost every single credibility with me during the Iraq war when he was so bent on going and bombing things. So whenever I hear Bolton, I contextualize his comments.
7: You hear Bolton.
0: Yeah, Bolt.
8: Yeah. I will add that Mike Pompeo, who did work for Trump as well, did not leave in the way that Bolton did.
0: Right.
8: He left on good terms and has said nice things about Donald Trump since he left office. Basically said, this is silly. What are we doing here?
7: Yeah.
8: Let's open up the Strait of Hormuz.
0: Yeah. Get it done. By the way, he looks great. He lost a lot of weight.
7: Yeah.
0: Looks great.
8: That was before Ozempic, too.
0: It was.
7: He lost all that weight. The Archbishop and my local, the Archbishop and the Pope both have spoken out about AI, which is quite interesting. We'll speak with candidate Nick Stewart, Baltimore County executive candidate, and rats, roaches, and more. Oh, my.
0: Vermin.
7: Yeah. That when it comes to the health department shutting down some of the stores, how quickly they get reopened. Now, I think it's a little bit more salacious than we might give it credit for. I mean, don't get me wrong. You don't want to know that your favorite place had a roach infestation. But you also, you know, probably wouldn't get as much of a headline if they had a refrigeration issue. That could be just as deadly as roach.
0: Are we talking about the city or across
7: everywhere? This is a city centric story, but this happens everywhere. And I'll say this, I think the Department of Health in Baltimore is pretty transparent. They use their Facebook page to put out the places that closed down. So if you're not seeing it in your county, then maybe your health department is not as transparent,
0: well,
7: because
0: that
7: happens everywhere.
0: They're a lot more transparent since the mummified rat got removed from the North Avenue Health Department was in the lunchroom, by the way. In the lunchroom of all places.
7: For a year. Reopening within a day or two, and I don't know if you can have a roach infestation or a rodent infestation open that quickly, but, you know.
0: By the way, I think his name was Arnie. Was the name of the rat.
7: Arnie
0: was the name of the rat that was in the health department building.
7: Yeah.
0: Good old Arnie. At least he's still there. Hey, Arnie, how you doing these days? TJ Smith coming up 10 to 2.
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4: The cleanup continues from a crash on 97 South at Benfield Boulevard. They just left the scene. A tow truck just left the scene. Still seeing a little bit of a delay heading south from New Cut Road, but beginning to dissipate just a bit. Still seeing some slow traffic along the inner loop of the Beltway between Stevenson Road and the Jones Falls Expressway. And some slow traffic continues on the outer loop now between Liberty Road. Just a brief delay as you head down towards Security Boulevard. WBAL TV 11 weather, mostly cloudy today, high of 77. Overnight, low of 67. Tomorrow, scattered showers, thunderstorms, high of 79. Currently here on TV Hill, it's cloudy and 69. I'm Tony Thornton, WBAL News Radio 1090 and FM 101.5.
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8: All right, C4, a couple of things I wanted to get to. High school baseball yesterday, state championship on a Monday, Memorial Day, because of all the rain they had. So congratulations to Hereford. The Bulls won their first state championship
0: on
8: a walk-off in the seventh inning. A freshman had the game-winning hit as well. A lot of controversy in that one, though.
0: Really?
8: Because it did look like he was out at home. It was close.
0: No replays.
8: But I tell you what, there was absolutely interference on the fielder as the runner was rounding third base, so they would have lost, and no one wants to win on an interference.
0: No, controversial play.
8: So was that Liberty also beat Patterson Mill in 1A. Urbana won 4A over Delaney. Tough loss for Delaney, and Sherwood beat Stephen Decatur on the Eastern Shore, who knocked out our Nick Testoni's Towson team.
0: I know, I heard about that. Well, so, there you go with your Keith guys. Mills high school report there. Right. Very good. I have another report. Mustard won, everybody. That's right, that. Finally. Mustard. After being 0-27 in the hot dog race, Mustard beat ketchup and the other one.
8: Yeah.
0: Yeah.
8: Mayo?
0: Relish. Ketchup.
8: Listen,
0: and relish.
8: The answer is, what do you want on a hot dog? There's only one, and that is mustard.
0: Mustard, thank you.
8: Nothing else.
0: Well, it's un-American. The ketchup stuff is just crazy, right. But they do it.
8: And then relish.
0: I don't know if my girlfriend's listening, and she's going to get me later.
8: I don't know.
0: It's crazy.
8: I like pickles. I don't like relish.
0: I like relish.
8: Yeah.
0: Something about relish to mix with mustard. You don't eat it alone, now. If you eat it alone, I'm with you. But you put it with the mustard, gives it that
8: No.
0: To it. Just anyway, mustard. So mustard won, which is a big national discussion, by the way, about the fact that, and by the way, I understand he cheated. I think he tripped one of the
8: That's the way you got to go. I mean, I don't know if you're going to go look at, like,
0: the tape
8: wagers, like if something's going on here, right. Inside trading.
0: Exactly.
8: Like what do the poly markets, have for mustard chance to win? I think it was probably would have been very low. You thought he was going to go 0 for the year.
0: I continue to say, my old football coach, you ain't cheating, you ain't trying. So that's one of the things. Make sure the refs aren't looking. That's all. Make sure they turn their back. Coming up tomorrow, Brian, we got a lot of stuff still in front of us. These data centers continue to be, as we talked about in Congress and across our state, the issue. The owner of the golf course there in Harford County, who came out and testified in favor of trying to have a data center in there. He's going to be joining us tomorrow to talk about why.
8: Yeah, I look forward to talking with him to get his side of the story, man, because it's been very one-sided.
0: People are
8: against data centers. Look, I mean, he probably stands to make a lot of money off of this.
0: Sure, absolutely. And but so, it's his golf course.
8: It's his property.
0: When did we be upset about people making money? I thought this was a democracy. I thought it was America. I thought it was America.
8: I did, too. Now, there are zoning laws and things you can do. A golf course with building on it. I don't disagree with you.
0: He owns it. It's not like he's asking anybody else to do anything with it. So we'll talk with him about kind of where things are and keep our eye on what's happening in Iraq. Who knows what's going to happen? Yeah. Iran knows what's going to happen next.
8: And Iraq. Who knows?
0: Thank you. Thank you, Zach.
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11: Cloudy, 70 on TV Hill. I'm Chris Cheon. New details emerging about the Dundalk man shot and killed by Secret Service agents near the White House. We'll tell you about a 101-year-old Holocaust survivor set to have a special moment on the mound tonight at Camden Yards. But first, we've got the latest from ABC News. It's 10 o'clock.
12: From ABC News, I'm Sherry Preston. The Iranians arrive in Qatar for peace talks. Marco Rubio says the Strait of Hormuz will be open again soon, and yet the U.S. military striking Iranian missile launching sites overnight. ABC Chief Global Affairs correspondent Martha Raddatz has more on what some say has been muddled messaging from the White House.
13: They've said the ceasefire is not broken. Any military official I know and talked to said that ceasefire was broken about 3 or 4 weeks ago when there was firing across. But they want to keep this low. We're making progress. Progress, but we don't know actually what that progress is. And remember, the nuclear facilities were the key to this, and they seem to be putting that off more and more.
12: Israel's military clashing with Iranian-backed Hezbollah militants in Lebanon. One strike killed at least 12 people, including several members of one family. Two children and two adults killed when a train hit a bus in Belgium today. ABC's Maggie Rooley is at the foreign desk.
14: 7 children were on the bus when it collided with the train just after 8 a.m. local time. And local media is reporting the bus was on its way to a special education school. Now, there were no additional injuries, and the accident happened about 15 miles north of the Belgian capital of Brussels, where the bus can be seen now lying on its side. This morning, the president of the EU, Ursula von der Leyen, says she's heartbroken and that today Europe grieves with Belgium.
12: No catastrophic explosion at a failing Southern California chemical tank after officials said their worst-case scenario was averted. ABC's Alex Stone.
15: This would have been a huge chemical explosion, and it would have set off likely other chemical explosions from other tanks that are around it and at other properties around the aerospace manufacturing center. So, yeah, this would have been a big deal.
12: There's still the threat of a much smaller explosion. explosion. Republican Senate runoff in Texas today. Longtime incumbent John Cornyn taking on Attorney General Ken Paxton. 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
11: I'm Chris Cheon. New details are emerging about the 21-year-old Dundalk man fatally shot by Secret Service agents after authorities say he opened fire near the White House.
16: Less than 3 years after graduating from here at Dundalk High School, where he was a sprinter on the track team, 21-year-old Nazir Best was shot and killed by Secret Service agents after they say he began firing at officers at a White House security checkpoint.
17: It's kind of tragic. It's just sad out there, you know what I'm saying, to get it taken away from him. So I feel like that's really tough. I know me personally, that's really tough for me to hit.
16: As he was a neighbor of Nazir, just a few minutes away from here, where the 21-year-old was evicted from his Dundalk apartment 6 months ago.
11: That was WBAL Scott Wyckoff reporting. Last hour, former Governor Larry Hogan appearing on the C4 and Brian Neiman show. Hogan speaking about redistricting efforts from Governor Westmore and Maryland Democrats.
18: I was proud of Bill Ferguson for standing up to the enormous pressure from Governor Moore and from Speaker of the House. But he was hanging tough, and now it looks as if he used to go back and change his mind. There's a cancer on democracy, and it needs to be eliminated. We're absolutely going in the wrong direction.
11: A 101-year-old Holocaust survivor and World War II veteran will throw out tonight's first pitch at Camden Yards as part of Jewish American Heritage Month. Ralph Brunn led Nazi Germany with his family in 1938 and later fought in the Battle of the Bulge.
19: After the war, Brunn went on to get a degree in chemistry from Johns Hopkins University. He went to work at the Baltimore Spice Company, which his father founded and is best known for Old Bay. As Brunn reflects on his story, a story that will have a chapter at Camden Yards, he has a message about life that he wants to share.
20: Take advantage of what opportunities avail themselves, which is what we did, but honesty and hard work seem to pay off.
11: That was WBAL TV 11's Kyrie Stewart reporting. Colton Cowser hit a walk-off home run for the second straight day Monday, lifting the Orioles to a win over the Tampa Bay Rays 9-7 in 13 innings. Cowser also scored the tying run in the 12th on a successful replay challenge as Baltimore rallied repeatedly to beat the top team in the American League. These two teams will play again tonight at Camden Yards. First pitch 6:35. You can hear the game right here on WBAL News Radio. 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
21: Traffic.
22: There's a crash on the outer loop of the Beltway to Providence Road. It's on the ramp, I should say, to Providence Road. It's kind of in that right deceleration lane. As you slow down, it kind of partially blocks that ramp, but it's causing delays beginning from Perrin Parkway as you head from Parkville over toward Towson, and seeing delays along the inner loop of the Beltway between Stevenson Road and the Jones Falls Expressway. 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
21: Weather. More clouds and sunshine again today with highs in the upper 70s, and a few sprinkles can't be ruled out in the afternoon, but most of the area should be dry. Tonight, showers likely, especially after midnight, with rain tapering off early Wednesday morning. Temperatures will start out back in the 60s before climbing close to 80 in the afternoon Wednesday, with a chance for scattered thunderstorms. I'm meteorologist Alina Lee on WBAL News Radio 1090 and FM 101.5.
11: Currently 71, and we've got showers in the vicinity here of TV Hill. And coming up this afternoon, TJ Smith is going to talk with Baltimore County Executive Nick Stewart after the 12:30 news. 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
7: And a very good morning to you all. TJ Smith here, and I hope you enjoyed your long weekend, and hope you also made time to remember the reason for our long weekend that we might have had, if you might have celebrated it over this long weekend. A lot to get into today. As you heard during the news update, we will speak with candidate for Baltimore County Executive Nick Stewart coming up after the 12:30 news as we continue our series of digging into that race. So you can understand a very important race here and what's been called a bellwether for the state of Maryland. But today, as we speak, actually, I believe it must have been a press conference before the signing, but it looks like the governor and his team, along with the leaders of the state Senate president and state House, or so to say the House leader, are all doing the bill signings today, the final bill signing. And there are is one that isn't going to get signed at all, and that is that Community Trust Act. Very interesting, because we know what we've heard and what we've seen around the country when it comes to ICE. And we've also watched as the national ICE surges have really slowed down dramatically. And you've seen major shifts. Pretty much everyone that was in charge of ICE at the beginning of this term, this president's term, are out for the most part. Tom Homan continues to lead ICE, but that's it for the most part. You've seen a lot of changes, and that's because it just was not playing well publicly. Now, locally, we've watched reactions to this particular issue, and we saw that come very early on in this legislative session. Now, this is a bit of a controversial bill when it comes to this Community Trust Act that was put in place. This puts new limits on how local law enforcement can cooperate with federal immigration authorities. Detainer requests would now require a judicial warrant, not just an administrative ICE request, which I don't know if that is as controversial, because that's something that should be common practice, that it's a judicial warrant that you're taking this person into custody for. The Data Privacy Act restricts how personal information held by state and local agencies can be shared for immigration enforcement purposes. And this act is going to take effect immediately, and it becomes enforceable when we talk about the Community Trust Act. But the Data Privacy Act, that goes into effect on July 1st. Now, again, he won't be the governor won't be signing this bill. And that's symbolic. And it does make you ask the question of what's going on with him and the party that passed this, his party, the Democratic Party, that passed this ultimately. How big of an issue is this going to be for the governor? Now, I think that it's not a big secret that he is not as big of a fan of what the makeup of this bill ended up being. The option was still there to veto the bill. Now, that would have had political ramifications for him as well had he vetoed the bill. So if he doesn't sign it, doesn't show his support for it, but it still goes into law, which is still something that the state and law enforcement agencies and residents of Maryland will ultimately have to deal with. And what he said is, I support the goals, but I have concerns about how this gets carried out. So that's the premise where the governor is when it comes to this. Now, C4 and Brian Neiman spoke to Sheriff Jim DeWeese yesterday morning and talked a bit about this, and talked a bit about whether or not this was something that how it was going to affect them. And he talked to the governor personally in reference to this. And he said it was basically a cop out by not signing the bill. Listen up.
1: He didn't sign it. And so he did meet with all of us on Friday. And what he did was cop out as far as we were concerned. I personally asked him on that phone call, would you veto this? You know that it's horrible legislation, and you know that we are amping and ramping up for a lawsuit, and that it is so incredibly unconstitutional, and that there is a likelihood that the federal court will give us some injunctive relief on portions of the law.
7: Yeah, so that's one of the things that we've seen a lot of this term for sure, is lawsuits on both sides of the aisle. And it looks like there'll be one ramping up here in Maryland when it comes to this Community Trust Act. And again, when we think about this, and you think about the worst source, and we'll get to another bill that will be signed today in just a moment here when it comes to juveniles. And we think about the fact that this isn't something that is going to limit juveniles' ability to have a defense. It's, we've identified you as a potential violent offender. And I say potential only because you're still going through the court process, an accused violent offender. But the gravity of the crime that you're accused of is the reason you're being charged as an adult. And situations like this, if we're talking about the most violent criminals, if we're talking about those who we know and we don't want on our streets, it seems like a no-brainer to enact laws or memorandums that conform with that, as opposed to going completely against the grain when it comes to you're not going to communicate whatsoever. They're going to be people who slip through the cracks on this, and that's going to cause communities harm. And then you're going to have to deal with the fallout as a result. And we'll do similar to what we did after the 2020, when we started changing some juvenile laws. We have to reverse things. Why wait until it gets to a point of something bad happening, then try to come up with good legislation that makes sense for the majority? You're not going to make everyone happy, but what makes sense for the majority right now? Why not? And the sheriff asked the question of why he did not ultimately veto this.
1: He did his normal word salad, and quite honestly, we couldn't understand why he didn't veto it, but there's politics there involved, I'm sure. So it really takes us back before 9/11, quite honestly, with the what we've done over the last 25 years with cooperating with the federal government, local government, giving information back and forth when it comes to the matters of public safety and terrorism, you name it. It took us 25 years back.
7: So we've often talked about the worst case scenarios where it's fine. This goes back to something we talked about with C4 and Brian just a few moments ago about the moderates, middle of the road, a little bit of this, a little bit of that from both sides of the aisle, as opposed to being on the extreme end. We can easily say this. You can look at your generally speaking, your group of friends. It doesn't have to be this extreme. You crossed the border illegally 35 years ago and have never committed a crime, and you've been working and contributing to society. We want you locked up in CCOT. There are people who believe that, but the majority don't. There are also people who say, no, we don't believe in that, but we believe that the border should be locked down and you can't just walk across. There are more people that believe in that. And there are more people than not that believe that if you run across somebody who's in the country illegally and has a judicial warrant for their arrest, it's a no-brainer that you're going to contact ICE. If you have information when you're investigating a crime that suggests that this person is in the country illegally, guess what? You should be able, and you're investigating one of these serious enumerated crimes, you should be able to contact them. Again, I like to use some realistic anecdotes just so people can understand this. When there are burglary sprees, carjacking sprees, robbery sprees, theft rings, etc., and one jurisdiction in Maryland arrests a person that is following that same MO, modus operandi, they're doing the exact same thing that a bulletin from Carroll County that went out, and they catch this person down in Anne Arundel that fits that same MO, you contact Carroll County and say, hey, just a FYI, we have this guy. You might want to run him through your system. You might want to match this up or see if it matches up with any of the surveillance video that you have, because this could be your guy that's responsible for what occurred in your community. The same concept exists, in my opinion, when it comes to dealing with those who are in the country illegally. You have this person. You have information that suggests this person's in the country illegally. They committed some, they've been accused of some heinous level of crime, and you want to deal with it. You contact the governing authority over that. Hey, just FYI, we have this person. They either say yay or nay. And we're not talking about somebody that was randomly picked up on the street by local police. And that's where cooler heads have to prevail. And I know that ICE has become the boogie monster. I get it. We all watched some of the tactics that have gone on over the past year and a half that have been just bad. They've been terrible tactics and not becoming of law enforcement officers in many ways. We've seen that with our own eyes. However, it still doesn't discount the structure in which they are supposed to be doing their jobs. All right. 410-467-WBAL, 410-467-9225 on the Green Solutions Remodeling.com text line if you want to chime in on this. We'll come back and talk about another bill that the governor will be signing today or has signed today, is in the process of signing, that is a bit of a difference, but similar concept. We have the same reaction for a specific reason. We'll talk about that one. So you could join us if you like here on the TJ Smith Show.
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4: Traffic and weather.
22: The cleanup continues from a disabled vehicle on the outer loop near Providence Road. It looks like it still partially blocks that deceleration lane, or actually it blocks that deceleration lane off to the right. And traffic slows as you make your approach beginning from Perrine Parkway. You're jammed solid as you try to get over toward the Providence Road exit. Meantime, there's debris reportedly on the outer loop just after Eastern Boulevard over there near 702. So if you're heading that direction, if you're coming up from Eastern Boulevard heading toward Bear Creek, just a heads up. And then 95 South approaching 222 up in Cecil County. There's reports of something on the road there. The Perryville exit, two lanes are blocked because of that. WBAL TV 11 weather. Mostly cloudy today, high of 77. Overnight, low of 67. Scattered showers, thunderstorms tomorrow, high close to 79. Currently here on TV Hill, it is cloudy and 71. I'm Tony Thornton, WBAL News Radio 1090 and FM 101.5.
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7: All right, welcome back. Today's bill signing day down in Annapolis, and some bills won't be getting signed, like the Community Trust Act, which could present to be problematic at some point or another. But other bills will be signed, which this one is quite interesting, and we've talked about it ad nauseum, of course. 14 years into making this particular bill, they ultimately pass. And the bill raises the age threshold for automatic adult prosecution, keeps the toughest exceptions in place for the most serious crimes, and bans youth from being housed in adult prisons. It's a compromise, and depending on who you ultimately ask, it's either long overdue and a step forward, or it's a dangerous softening of accountability for violent young offenders. Yeah, I've had a big issue with this bill, and it has nothing at all to do with wanting to lock up more kids. It's a reality check. It's a reality check of talking about the kid that is the robber, the gun toter, the could be murderer, the carjacker, that level of child that we're talking about. When you think about what we discussed briefly yesterday, but last week, the 12, 13, and 14-year-olds that beat some girl up inside of a house in Owings Mills, 12, 13, and 14. And we already have a juvenile services system that is undergoing reforms, but certainly not fast enough and certainly not enough, period. And we're going to burden them with even more cases that they've truly proven that they're ill-equipped to manage at this particular time. And mind you, we're not talking, and I'm sorry, I'm going to just say it. The most salvageable young people should be the first ones in line at juvenile services. The ones that we know are a Hail Mary at salvaging are the ones that are committing the more heinous and violent crimes against people that should be dealt with. It's very simple. Again, we're still to suggest this makes sense when we're still sending these same kids right back home to the environments that facilitated a lot of what they're doing, it does not make any good sense. And the vicious cycle continues. And then we seem to lose the paperwork when they become 18 and continue with their course of conduct, instead of tracking that same individual and looking back at their juvenile records and all that they were involved in then and seeing that continuing course of conduct. What the bill ultimately does is raise the age at which a youth can be automatically tried as an adult for most crimes from 14 to 16. Okay. Now, just as a reminder, at age 14 and 15, it was only first degree murder and rape. That was it to begin with. When you think about the adult charges, it might have been a gun charge or something in there, as well. 16-year-olds that are charged, 16-year-old charged with first degree assault and certain firearms offenses would start in juvenile court. Now, again, are we talking about the one time or one or two times that a 16-year-old was caught with a gun and it was their first offense? That's probably happened, and there could be, I can't even make up a reasonable excuse for it, but you can argue that's the kid that should not maybe be in the adult prison. Here's the rub. This, no different than what exists now. They still can get a hearing to waive them to adult, for sure. No different than as a juvenile charged as an adult under the old system, you got a hearing for it to be waived back to juvenile. So that juvenile that's charged as an adult for a gun offense still has the opportunity and to plead your case to get it back to juvenile court. It just feels like what we're going to do is inundate the system with more young people that are ripe to fall through the cracks, and ultimately we as a community are the ones left to deal with them. So youth charged as adults would be banned from being housed in adult prisons with a narrow exception. If no secure juvenile facility is immediately available, a youth can be processed in an adult jail but not held for more than 6 hours. They say Maryland has been one of the most aggressive states in the country on this issue. Only Alabama sends more 14 to 17-year-olds to adult court. Now, again, a lot of this has been what has been used in order to roll this back. I'll be honest, what goes on in the rest of the country does not matter when it comes to the health and safety of Marylanders. And we have to look at exactly what it is producing. We can't look at it from this apples to apples comparison by just throwing that out and not looking at the total system that the rest of those 48 states have compared to Maryland and Alabama. We have to look at that total system that exists around this. Now, the bill has a bipartisan support and included a Republican co-sponsor in the Senate. So this has been backed by the governor's office, and it's something that's going to go into effect. So I just think it's not the best piece of legislation, in my opinion. But let's hear from Mark in Middle River on this. Good morning to you, Mark. You're on WBAL.
2: Good morning, sir. I do tire of this debate over and over again. I mean, we're talking about criminals. And yes, I know they're still children. But look, to me, it's all about the victim. To me, it's all about protecting other people from these perpetrators. I don't think in many cases their age matters. What matters is the impact of the victim and the gravity of the crime. And so I agree. We can't keep re-releasing these kids. They're just going to keep doing it. Now, I don't know exactly what the answer is. But I know the priority shouldn't be trying to fix them after they do something bad. The priority should be getting them out of society and making sure the victim, to some degree, has some justice.
7: There you go. Yeah, no, thank you, Joe. You're spot on. And if anyone disagrees with that, again, what do we really want to do when it comes to this particular issue? And there have been so many ideas that we've thrown around. The only thing they cut from us, especially when they go out and write their little op-eds, is we said, lock them up. They don't cut from us when we say, well, what about a boot camp? What about, like what Joe just mentioned, Mark just mentioned, I'm sorry, sit them down for a short period of time. You sit them down for a short period of time, and you call it whatever you want to call it. Don't call it boot camp. But guess what? It's the soft skills. They don't know how to clean up a room. They don't know how to make their bed. They don't know how to get up at when the alarm clock goes off or whatever. These are soft skills that if you sit them down in a restricted environment, whatever you call it, and you start putting that in place, then the results might change. But if it's sitting in, and I brought the example up a million times over, and back to Mark's point about the victim getting compensated, when we think about restorative justice, without empathy and moreover the understanding of what empathy is, the restorative justice model doesn't matter and doesn't work. So we're only setting them up for that school to prison pipeline or the juvenile prison to adult prison pipeline, and there's no interruption in it. It's kind of foolish, I'll tell you. It is kind of foolish. Anyway, speaking of schools, we'll talk about the backlash when it comes to digital devices, when it comes to screens inside of school. What are your thoughts on that? We'll talk about it when we return here on the TJ Smith Show.
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11: 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I'm Chris Cheon. Oscar Argueta is due in court today for a bail review after being indicted in the abduction and assault of a 12-year-old Barmer County girl. Court records show he's also being held on an immigration detainer. Argueta, who's from El Salvador, police say approached the girl as she walked to Cockeysville Middle School, claimed to know her family, drove her to multiple locations, assaulted her, then dropped her off at school before investigators were able to identify him. Baltimore police are looking for a man and woman accused of robbing a motorcyclist at gunpoint this morning. Investigators said the pair assaulted the victim on Pennsylvania Avenue around 8:45 and stole his motorcycle. He was not injured. From the ABC News desk, the World Health Organization says the Ebola outbreak is spreading faster than it can be contained, prompting the U.S. to require screening at 3 international airports for travelers who may have been exposed. There are also World Cup concerns.
3: though health officials say the global threat remains low for now. And BP has abruptly removed its chairman, Albert Manifold, citing serious concerns over governance, oversight, and conduct. The company has named Ian Tyler interim chair and says it will begin the search for a permanent replacement. The Orioles defeated the Tampa Bay Rays on Memorial Day, 9-7 in extra innings. Colton Cowser delivering with the game-winning home run for the second straight day. The Orioles continue their series against the Rays tonight. WBAL's pregame coverage begins after the news at 5:30, first pitch at 6:35. I'm Chris Cheon, WBAL News Radio 1090 and FM 101.5.
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22: On the Auto Loop of the Beltway, just after Eastern Boulevard over there near Essex, there was some debris on the roadway. It looks like they were able to push a lot of that off to the shoulder area. So the main lanes have now reopened. Meantime, that off-ramp has reopened on the Auto Loop to Providence Road. That was really slowing traffic down, making your way from Parkville over toward the Towson area. Still seeing a bit of a delay beginning from Perry Parkway, however, but should dissipate soon as that off-ramp has now reopened to Providence Road. I'm Tony Thornton, WBAL News Radio. 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
7: All right, welcome back. And when it comes to technology in the classrooms, I feel like some of this conversation has gotten a bit conflated. And you can stop me if I'm wrong there, especially if you're a teacher or a recently retired teacher that might be listening today. If these issues are getting conflated with one another. The technology when it comes to cell phones in classrooms, I believe, is quite different than the technology when it comes to Chromebooks or computers and other devices in classrooms. Now, it's not to say that the kids can't do several of the things that they do on their phones on their laptops as well. But there might be a little bit more layers of control than the phone. You're not pointing and shooting, generally speaking, with your computer camera like you are with your cell phone camera. So anyway, Americans spent billions putting America, I should say, because it was a part of the post-pandemic or during the pandemic COVID grants, putting a screen in every child's hand. And now we're facing that backlash, and it's growing louder and louder each day. From Los Angeles to suburban Philadelphia to right here in our general region, parents and school districts are pushing back against the classroom tech boom that exploded during COVID. L.A. just became the first major school district to announce that it'll stop giving devices to its youngest students entirely. At least 14 states have proposed laws to limit school screen time, and the federal government just issued a public health warning about excessive youth screen use. So we're moving now to the apples for the students. How do we take those apples away from the students? And or how do we manage how many apples the students are having per day is what a lot of this comes down to. Now, I'll say this. I get it. I'm an advocate of technology. This is where we're going. Bottom line, look, if you raise the child today on only albums, only vinyl, and that's all they know, they would go into the real world completely lost if they're going over a friend's house and they bring some music or bring your favorite, you know, send us your favorite music or whatever. And they come over with an armful of vinyls and everybody's like, what are they? We don't have a record player. Yes, it's making a resurgence, but it's only going to be for a period of time. You remember Polaroids made a resurgence for a period of time. Everybody went back to digital. Digital cameras are making a resurgence. I see some young kids carrying them around. It's going to fade off in a while. And that's just the nature of fads. The reality is technology is baked and built in, and we have to deal with it. It's a matter of how we manage it, in my opinion. It comes down to management. I totally agree. Like, for instance, is there, I'm not going to ask the simple question. I'll say it this way. There are some reasons why you might need your technology in math class. But in general terms, you are still, maybe we're still using pencil and paper for math class. Maybe that's one of those areas that you don't need to change technology. But there are certain layers of technology that have just grown. If you think about it, those of us from the 1900s, we had chalkboards. And if you were bad in school, you went out and after school and you had to stay after school and wash those chalkboards and dust those, the erasers, right? And now you moved to the Promethean boards, the white boards. You know, we had the overhead projectors back in our day. That's technology. And it has grown.

get to drink anymore. You just don't drink out of a bottle any longer. So these opportunities that are there, have we made it basically a pacifier or a bottle where it's, I don't feel like doing a lesson plan today, so boom, here, just get on the tablet and do that. I'll say this again, as a parent of a child in school, soon to be a high schooler, when we think about things like homework, I know homework is not the most popular thing anymore, but it still exists for my child. And sometimes I've gone to say, let me see that. And he says, I already submitted it. And it was something that was digital, and you know, you submit it and it's gone and it's over and done with. And it's moments like that where you look at it and say, yeah, maybe there could be some additional controls put in place, but we're setting these young people up. We can't have it both ways. If we're going to take it out of their hands, society has to move that way, because the jobs that they're going to be going to, they haven't rolled it back. So why would we be setting them backwards by removing some of the technology that currently exists? I get it. I get that fact that we have way too much. And I get that. And we've seen it. The question, are the laptops issued to the schools or to the students? Well, they're effectively issued to the school. But they're issued to the student, and the student might have it for a period of time. And let's be real. Chromebooks are cheap. They're not going to last long. You might, if you're in middle school, you might be able to have one throughout your entire time in middle school if you take care of it. But it's going to probably be outdated and not of good use once you get to high school. But it does not travel with you. You leave it at the school, and you're able to take it home. And we've talked about how we get kids more hours in school. And part of the reason that we want to get them more hours in school are things like snow days and inclement weather days, especially in this part of the country, you can still do virtual learning. It feels like we lost a lot when we learned a lot about how to do this. So there's that. Now, again, the younger kids, I think I get that a lot more than I do older kids. So the second largest school district in the country, LA, with what they pass, they're going to eliminate it until second grade. Daily and weekly screen limits for all higher grades, a YouTube block on school devices, and no devices at lunch or recess in elementary or middle school. For those of us who went to school in the 1900s, that sounds bizarre, because you're like, that's what we did anyway. Maybe they can get back to playing some table football, making the triangles and all, maybe playing Uno or something at lunch and communicating with one another, developing bonds, as opposed to making videos. I've been consistent with that when it comes to the cell phones in school. That's fine, because there's a time and a place for it. Now, the district's teachers union says that L.A. has spent $1.6 billion in ed tech contracts that will now be audited. Oh, that'll be interesting to see what that shows. And like we said, 14 different states have proposed similar laws that would limit school screen time, which, again, limiting it is fine in particular matters. If you are so dependent, then you're doing something wrong, and that could be a bit of an issue. Now, Fresno Unified School District is spending $4 million a year just to repair and replace laptops, and is pulling take-home devices from 40,000 elementary school students to cut costs. Now, the question will become with that is, if they have inclement weather days, which, I mean, think about Fresno, how many do they really have? What type of impact can that have? Now, I've always thought, from a common sense, practical matter standpoint, that if you had devices enough for people, and you think about a first and second grader, can you still send a package home for them? Can we still do that? Again, we've gotten to a point where everything has become so dependent, and we go with, sadly, the lowest common denominator. So if there are 200 kids in a school, and 20 of them have families that are fiscally challenged and can't afford internet and things like that, then we can't do it for everyone, because they don't have the ability. So the other 175 are penalized. We drag them down. Why not deal with the 25 and let the other 175 parents parent? Let's think about what we're doing. It's the same concept when it comes to free lunch. If we have 30 or 40 kids that are struggling,

0: And two, the other 160 or so are just fine. Let the 160 deal with it, and you deal with the 30 to 40. I just don't know why everything has to be a blanket issue when it comes to this. So which direction are we going to go? That's the big question. A teacher out in L.A. said, every day I'm battling. Who would you rather listen to, Miss Soffer or Minecraft? Again, is that an issue with the device, or is that an issue with management at the top that's saying there are going to be consequences if you're doing something you're not supposed to do? No different than you're in the hallway without a pass. There's a consequence. You cut school. There's a consequence. You didn't turn in your homework. There's a consequence. We have created this monster ourselves by making it seem as if it's okay to do these things. And if you do them, we're going to tell you not to. And that's the only consequence. No, you could do more. Another parent out there said, my daughter went to middle school and was sent home with a screen addiction in her backpack. You know, at the same time, you can modify that at home. I know it might be challenging, but parenting is challenging. You know, that's just part of life, right? One of the school board members out in L.A. Said during the pandemic, getting kids devices was a lifeline. Now it's time that we reset. And sure, we should reset how we're doing this, but it doesn't mean that we wipe the slate completely clean when it comes to this. I don't know. What do you think? 410-467-WBAL, 410-467-9225 on the greensolutionsremodeling.com text line. I think taking it out of school completely is the best option, in my opinion. Another texter says students in elementary school and middle school should be learning basic learning, and we should not be worried about what kind of job they're going to get. I disagree with that. Future employment is determined more in high school, where they should be using devices and they should have the maturity level to use them properly. I tend to disagree with that, because I do believe that kids are shaping themselves in elementary school. Friend of mine just got, I shared this last week, got her doctorate degree. And I remember when we were in third, fourth, fifth grade, I used to tell, she was smart as ever back then. And it's not a surprise. This was in elementary school. And if we weren't segregated and going to the gifted and talented program, who knows what it would have led to our lives. We'll come back with a little bit more on this and what British doctors are saying when it comes to social media. Kind of ties into what we're talking about.
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3: Well, the crash activity on the outer loop to Providence Road, or right through that off-ramp to Providence Road, it looks like it's been cleared, but there's still a little bit of activity off to the shoulder area, so traffic still slows coming toward the Providence Road exit out of Parkville. So just a heads up, should begin to dissipate soon. The off-ramp to Providence Road has reopened. Meantime, there's still a little bit of debris on the outer loop just after Eastern Boulevard over there near Essex. Traffic is getting by. They've been able to push a lot of that off to the shoulder, but a cleanup crew is now on the scene. WBAL TV 11 weather. Mostly cloudy today, high of 77, overnight low of 67. Scattered showers tomorrow, thunderstorms expected, high of 79. Currently here on TV Hill, it's cloudy and 73. 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
8: I'm Chris Cheon, the 34-year-old man from El Salvador accused of abducting a 12-year-old Baltimore County girl due in court today. An evacuation's easing in Orange County, but the danger not over after a toxic tank scare. 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
0: This is an interesting tie-in to the conversation that we're having about technology in schools. This is a Reuters report, but out of London. And it's talking about what British doctors are observing when it comes to social media. And interesting enough, the British doctors are saying that social media is in the same category as cigarettes, basically nicotine addiction. And it can be as harmful as that, basically. Obviously, you won't develop lung cancer, mouth cancer, throat cancer, things like that. But you can develop addictions that can lead to your demise, ultimately. Now, again, if you think that's accurate, then you can let me know. If you think that that's exaggerated, then you can let me know that way. I do understand, and we've been seeing that. We've seen our own Surgeon Generals here in America say and suggest, should we put warning labels on social media as it's become so addictive? The Academy of Medical Royal Colleges, representing the UK and Ireland's 23 Royal Medical College and faculties, submitted formal findings to the British government calling social media a danger to children on par with smoking. More than half of the 132 doctors surveyed reported seeing at least one case of health harm related to tech and devices every week. Over a third saw evidence of harm multiple times a week. It's interesting stuff. And again, I think we've done similar studies here, but maybe we need to do some more here in America to really understand the gravity of the social media problem, which then goes back to and couples with what we just talked about with the amount of screen time that they're having in school. Really quickly back to the schools. I just wanted to inject this. If we think about, how curriculums are built, if we're allowing curriculums to be built that require FaceTime or screen time for the entire class, then we failed. If that's not a computer information technology class, then we failed. If it's English, math, science, reading, go down the list. Why are we on the technology and making it so dependent? The art of teaching is what should be there, where the teacher is breaking it down and explaining. The screen is simply a resource. It's not the teacher. And I believe it feels like we've become too dependent. No different than parenting. Parents do it all the time. You stick that iPad or whatever, that device in front of the kid to keep them from crying. No different than the pacifier to keep them occupied. It's the same thing. So we'll get into a conversation about AI later on, what the Pope had to say in reference to that and what Archbishop Lurie had to say in reference to it as well. But this is the world that we are moving to. Documented harms. This is back out in London. Documented harms range from physical injuries, including injuries from kids replicating acts of extreme content found online, to mental health damage, including trauma from exposure to online violence. Are we failing because we also aren't teaching some of this in school? Should we be replacing at first and second grade? We're going to remove those devices from you. Should we be replacing it with a curriculum about social media management and starting early? Because let's be real, the parents don't know. Don't understand. We're adults that feel like we could do it, and we just tell these kids to stop it. If it's akin to smoking, and we have doctors and scientists and researchers suggesting that, we can't just tell somebody who's addicted to smoking or addicted to drugs, just stop. Just take it away. We can't do that and give them a little bit the next day. It doesn't work that way. So we're not the professionals who understand exactly how to deal with this. So for perhaps that's part of what we need to look at. Let me read a few of your text messages on this. A texter talking about the schools. There are no consequences, nothing at all. The parents will be lined up to complain that you're targeting little Johnny in reference to this. I don't know. I mean, I hear that, but look, we have to be unapologetic in certain ways. No, not targeting him. Here's the reason. End of story. You don't like it. Oh, well, sorry. Another texter says, for the past two summers, the biggest complaint that we got from our project managers on job sites is that interns are on their phones too much, and we don't even give them company phones. Yeah, and again, that's how do we describe that problem? And I look at that from an accountability standpoint. And I always inject the NSA. Why does NSA get to be special? From the top person at NSA to whoever is the lowest paid 20-hour work person that can't take their cell phones into work. So how does that work? How do we figure that out? How can I go into Chick-fil-A and not encounter the young people on their cell phones? I look at some of this as personal training and accountability, right? And I just don't understand. Diane in Hereford said, accountability and consequences are words I want to put on a bumper sticker. Well, unfortunately, they're down in the Smithsonian Museums next to the dinosaurs. I'm a retired teacher, and computers were always considered to be a tool, not a daily use in the classroom. The daily use arrived when schools realized it was cheaper for them to use online textbooks as opposed to buying new textbooks every couple years and finding ways to dispose of the old ones. You know what? That's another great point when you talk about the fact that the text is now online, because I haven't seen any textbooks brought home anytime recently. So are we willing to pay that much more for school systems to get books? And are these kids ready to make book covers again? I don't think so. I don't think so at all. So there's that. It's a different world. It's a different world, and it's an interesting world for sure. But we'll see which way this goes. Anyway, when we come back, we'll talk about where we are with Iran, what John Bolton had to say about these U.S.-Iran talks, talk about that, plus what Archbishop Lurie had to say locally about artificial intelligence and what Pope Leo said about AI as well. All that and more coming up here on the T.J. Smith Show.
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3: There's a slight delay on the outer loop of the Beltway coming out of Parkville this morning, starting from Perrin Parkway, heading over toward Providence Road. There was an incident just past Providence Road on that deceleration ramp off to the right. It's been cleared, but still seeing just a little bit of a delay there. Should dissipate very soon as you try to get over toward Towson this morning. State of course, 97 looking good, heading south from Glen Burnie all the way down toward Route 50 this morning. Not seeing any issues across the Bay Bridge. Folks maybe trying to get back home from the holiday weekend a little late, but certainly the lanes are open across the Bay Bridge westbound. Three lanes are open westbound as you make your way from Ken Island over to Sandy Point. WBAL TV 11 weather. Mostly cloudy today, high of 77. Overnight low of 67. Scattered showers tomorrow and thunderstorms. High of 79. Currently here on TV Hill, it's cloudy and 73. I'm Tony Thornton, WBAL News Radio, 1090 and FM 101.5.
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8: Cloudy, 73 on TV Hill. I'm Chris Cheon. Governor Moore signed sweeping new laws on housing, transit, and policing. More details are emerging about the Dundalk man who was fatally shot by Secret Service agents after authorities say he opened fire outside the White House. And we'll tell you why Aberdeen police are investigating after an incident on Washington Street. But first, from ABC News, it's 11 o'clock.
21: I'm Sherry Preston. A three-judge panel has temporarily blocked another state's plan to draw new congressional maps ahead of the midterms. Lawyers representing black voters in Alabama in the state's case argued that the same panel found the state map intentionally discriminated against black voters back in 2023. 3 months of positive reports on consumer confidence coming to an end. ABC's Jim Ryan with more on what's worrying people amid the rising price of gas and groceries.
22: The Conference Board's index is benchmarked to a 1985 score of 100. Right now, consumer confidence clocks in at 93.1, which is lower than the April number, but better than economists were expecting. Analysts at the Conference Board say the low reading on current conditions is tempered by consumers' expectations that things will be better 6 months from now.
21: Continued confusion over whether a peace deal is close or not in Iran. ABC's Ian Panels in Tel Aviv.
23: Days of repeated mixed signals about this deal to try and end the war. And having said a solution was largely negotiated over the weekend, President Trump hours later advising negotiators to not rush into a deal, then writing the negotiations are, quote, proceeding nicely.
21: The U.S. hitting Iran with what it says were self-defense strikes overnight. Rising concern about the Ebola outbreak in Africa leading to limits on who can come to the United States and from which countries they arrive. ABC's Faith Abube is outside CDC headquarters in Atlanta.
24: Americans who are coming in from affected areas can only enter this country through airports here in Atlanta, in Dulles, in Virginia, and also starting today, Bush Airport in Houston. And they're required to undergo enhanced screenings, including temperature checks. Meanwhile, if you are non-citizens, you're banned from coming into this country at all if you've been into those impacted areas in the last 3 weeks.
21: Checking the markets, the Dow is down 80 points this hour, and the S&P is up 55. 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
1: I'm Chris Cheon. This newscast is brought to you by Regency Furniture. Governor Wes Moore signed several major bills from this year's legislative session, including measures on housing, transportation, juvenile justice, and policing reforms. Among them are the Maryland Transit and Housing Opportunity Act, aimed at creating more housing near public transit, and the Clear Before You Drive Act, requiring drivers to clear snow and ice from their vehicles. He also approved expanded police training for interactions with people who have autism, dementia, and intellectual disabilities. Governor Moore also signing a new law increasing penalties for some child pornography crimes, including cases involving children under 13. The measure, backed by Cecil County prosecutors, allows up to 100 images to be charged as a single felony count, punishable by up to 10 years in prison. In other news, Oscar Argueta scheduled for a bail review today after a grand jury indicted him in the abduction and assault of a 12-year-old Baltimore County girl. Court records show Argueta, who's from El Salvador, also has an immigration detainer against him. Police say the 34-year-old approached the girl on her way to Cockeysville Middle School and claimed to know her family from church. After convincing her to get into the vehicle, he drove her to multiple locations and assaulted her before dropping her off at school. Aberdeen police investigating an early morning shooting after multiple rounds struck a home on Washington Street Friday. 9 people were inside at the home, but no injuries were reported. More details are emerging about the Dundalk man who was fatally shot by Secret Service agents after authorities say he opened fire outside the White House. WBAO's Scott Wyckoff has more.
4: It was here at Dundalk High School where Nazir Best ran track before graduating less than 3 years ago. Shot and killed by Secret Service agents after they say he opened fire on officers at the White House checkpoint Saturday night.
5: 21-year-old, he was just guy to school, run track. That's like, not too many. I ain't even had nothing like that. And so here, another person had it like that. He could have been went somewhere else. And it's like, it's over with right now because it's kind of tragic.
4: Court records show he lived near that man here in Dundalk before being evicted from his apartment late last year.
1: That was WBAO Scott Wyckoff reporting. WBAO News Time is 11:04.
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9: Traffic.
3: Let's take a look at traffic around Baltimore. The Beltway, everything is running smoothly. There's still a slight delay along the outer loop of the Beltway between Perry Parkway and Providence Road. There was an incident near Providence Road on that deceleration lane off to the right, but it looks like it's been cleared out of the way. There's usually some construction activity on 95 this morning up near Route 24 and 543. It looks like traffic's moving well through that stretch in both directions. Starting to see a few more cars, however, along 895 heading south from Lombard Street as you head in toward the Baltimore Harbor Tunnel. 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
9: Weather. Mostly cloudy, warm, and humid today with a high of 77 and a slight chance of a shower passing on through this afternoon. A better chance of rain will develop after midnight tonight as temperatures fall back into the 60s through early Wednesday morning. As we head through Wednesday afternoon, it does stay warm and humid with a high close to 80 degrees and a chance for scattered thunderstorms possible, one of which may be on the strong to severe side. I'm meteorologist Alina Lee on WBAL News Radio 1090 and FM 101.5.
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16: Welcome back. And the Iran war, which direction does it go?
0: Well, I guess you're going to have to check on which direction the wind is blowing, because you just don't know. For those of you who might have occupied your long weekend doing other things than listening and consuming news, you might have saw some reports on Saturday about us being very close to a deal. Very imminent deal, it looked like. We even heard quotes from the president about 95% there. Then you might have seen 24 hours later, or you might have checked out of news, and then you come to find out that, no, we're actually maybe further away or a couple of days away from a deal, or we're going to take our time to get there. But you might have awakened this morning or late last night and heard about the retaliatory strikes that America apparently has carried out, and a defense posture. Now, it raises interesting questions around that. And part of that is because if we take the president at face value as to what he's been saying, then that means that their military capabilities are not annihilated. They're not in a position where they can't harm American interests and American troops. So if you take it at that. So that's kind of where we are, and this fragile ceasefire now could be something that could be a thing of the past. Now, at the same time, Marco Rubio, Secretary of State, is suggesting that we're close and that progress is being made. Points that I continue to make when it comes to this is all of this does not, it doesn't need to be on social media. And the social media, ironically, which we just got finished talking about, and I saw the text there that said, even people like the President of the United States can learn a little something with a level of discipline when it comes to social media use. And when we think about where we are right now, social media has, and some of these postings have absolutely interrupted opportunities at deals. And we're dealing with this prideful people of Iran. It's a very fragile situation that you basically, with all of these talks, you have to walk on eggshells if that's what you want. Now, I'll renew the question. Why do we want a deal? Why do we want to deal at all? Why do we want to negotiate anything with Iran? Don't we want to just blow them to smithereens and blow them up completely so that they don't have the capability of rebooting and restarting and becoming what they were today or what they are today again in the future? It feels like if we effectively continue with this timeout that's been called, i.e. a ceasefire, we're giving them an opportunity to wrap up. I've been saying that for a while. Now, I know this name, which used to be popular in conservative circles, might not be the most popular when it comes to MAGA circles because of some of what he's done post White House. But John Bolton, National Security Advisor, Democrats hated that guy because he was the war hawk. He wanted to go blow up everything. Well, the former National Security Advisor and Ambassador is somebody I tend to agree with on his latest assessment of this when he interviewed with CNN in reference to where we are with these quote talks when it comes to Iran. Listen in to some of what he had to say.
2: Ambassador, are you feeling optimistic about this memorandum, given that we've seen negotiations break down before when it comes to the finer points of Iran's nuclear program?
7: Well, I hope the negotiations break down, because every day that goes by is a gift to Iran. It gives them 24 more hours to recover from the pummeling they took during the 6 weeks of U.S.-Israeli attack. It gives them time to try and reconstitute their government, which increasingly looks dysfunctional in decision-making capability.
0: Yeah, something I've been saying. Like, what are we doing? What's the point? Well, they've shown a level of resiliency at every turn. Like if you think about this, and I've been bringing it up over and over again, when you negotiate, that means the other side is getting something and has to agree to something. But both sides of this are going to get something out of it. This is not a one-way ticket. This is a two-way street. And if we are the ones on the higher ground and we are the ones saying, you can't do this, you can't do that. And the reason that we've bombed you, the reason that we sacrificed 13 Marines and scores of others, 13 soldiers and scores of others. And the reason all we've spent this much money is because we're going to ensure this never happens again. Not we're going to delay it for 5 years. Why are we negotiating now? 410-467-WBAL, 410-467-9225 on the greensolutionsremodeling.com text line. Again, more from former National Security Advisor John Bolton.
7: And it postpones the day of reckoning, ultimately, when the threat that they pose to control over the Strait of Hormuz is resolved in a way that they never come back and do it again. I think the ceasefire was a mistake. I think these negotiations are a mistake. I think we're on the verge of something that ultimately history will decide was a catastrophic loss for the United States. We have done significant damage to the Islamic Republic of Iran, and right now we're letting them undo the damage. And that is a real tragedy, not just for us, but for the people in the region, too. Mm.
0: Is he wrong? Is John Bolton wrong there? That assessment seems pretty spot on. He is saying that, look, and this is the former national security. This guy is well read on these things. He's been around. You don't have to like him, but he's well read. But what he's suggesting is we're giving them time to recalibrate and restart and get ready to do more harm and think of other strategic methodologies that could be used to go after us. And one thing that the Iranians know, the Iranian government knows, is that Americans are impatient and they're taking full advantage of Americans' impatience. Because guess what? We have midterm elections coming. And you don't have people that want to have conversations about the economic woes because no one's saying, there aren't many people, I should say, that are saying, you know what, that's the sacrifice for this. I don't think most people in general really understand what the ultimate goals are now with this war because of where we currently are and what's been said. Again, 410-467-WBAL. Let's hear from Brian in Northern Virginia. Good morning to you, Brian. You're on WBAL.
10: Hey, TJ. How you doing, man?
0: Well, thank you.
10: Listen, I'm calling because as a black man, I served this country very well. My grandfather did in World War II. My father did in Vietnam. But I got to tell you, we are only 250 years old. And mm-hmm. we're trying to govern countries that are 2,000 years old and tell them what they should and shouldn't do. We already had a deal in place with Iran. They were not a threat to us. They've never been a real threat to us. They never posed. I mean, they talked death to America for 47 years, but did nothing about it. So, number one, this should not be going on. And when you talk about blowing a country to smithereens, for what reason? We're the only country in the history of the world that's used nuclear weapons against another country.
0: Mm.
10: So who are we to tell anybody what to do?
0: Mm. Yeah. Yeah, no, Brian, thank you. First of all, thank you for your service and your family service as well. Very much appreciated. And I think you're spot on in many ways. Again, well, Benjamin Netanyahu has been talking about Iran for 30 plus years now. And that's factual. It's out there. I know some of people, if you are trained to one source of media, you might not have ever seen it, but it's available. You can go back to the 1900s and see Benjamin Netanyahu saying the exact same thing. Okay. If somebody's been a threat, there are other leaders that have been threats, other countries and regimes that have been threats for a long time. And we've been making that point a lot about the fact that we're a young country compared to some of this. And it's not to say that our military isn't mighty enough to defeat them. Of course it is. But it's not as simple, easy, wipe your hands clean as we think it will be in order to accomplish the goals that we apparently have set out. So there's that. Let's hear from Joe in Cockeysville. Good morning to you, Joe. You're on WBAL.
11: Hey, TJ. I really, you know, when I look at this, number one, John Bolton has always been an incredible hawk on, deterrence by force. And, you know, I don't know if we really have the whole story of what Iran's capabilities are. To me, it is obvious, no matter what we do, we are the great Satan to the Islamic, you know, extremists, and we always will be. And they will always be looking for a way to subterfuge our society and create whatever havoc they want, whether it's terroristic or, you know, obviously it's not going to be direct militarily. I do believe, and I hope most Americans believe, that no matter what you think about, you know, what we're spending there, what we're doing, Iran with a nuclear bomb is an absolute catastrophe. And I support the president 100%. I do not believe that we should go in there and create an immense amount of collateral damage to civilians there, because that will turn those that are not extremists against us also. I believe that the strength of what we have is to stay the course for what it is. Iran and the extremists will always hate us and always be looking to find whatever weapons they can buy through the black market or wherever they can get them to use against us. That will never change.
0: Let me ask you this real quick, Joe. When it comes to these negotiation agreements, if we enter into an agreement that says 5 years, you can't enrich over a certain percentage, Is that satisfactory to you in the position that you're in when it comes to this?
11: Not at all. I think they will violate any agreement that we give them. Mm. And at the ready, we're going to have to deal with them on a continual basis.
0: Yeah.
11: But we were anyhow.
0: Yeah.
11: We were anyhow.
0: Yeah.
11: And, you know, to be honest with you, I think the tip of the iceberg is sitting right in this country right now. And when they're called to action, you're going to see a terrorist situation that, unless the FBI and the CIA uncover it, it's going to be catastrophic. And I believe that.
0: Yeah.
11: If somebody's willing to die and commit suicide, you know, they're willing to do anything.
0: No. So, and thank you. Yeah, you're right. Thank you, Joe. Appreciate the call. But I think those cells have always existed, and we know that. Are we doing everything we can to put that fire out right now? Or are we going to enter back into something that basically puts us right back where we were? 410-467-WBAL. If you want to give us a call, David, I got you at the On Deck Circle. Get to you when we return here on the TJ Smith Show.
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9: Traffic and weather.
3: There is still some slow-moving traffic on the outer loop of the Beltway between Lock Raven Boulevard and Providence Road. Looks like there's also a little bit of construction along 95 heading northbound coming out of the tunnel heading toward Keith Avenue. Yesterday there was some emergency pothole repair work there during the holiday, but it looks like the same applies right now as traffic is slowing coming out of the Fort McHenry Tunnel in the northbound direction. WBAL TV 11 weather. Mostly cloudy today, high of 77, overnight low of 67. Scattered showers and thunderstorms tomorrow. Weather impact day, high close to 79. Currently here on TV Hill, it is cloudy and 74. I'm Tony Thornton, WBAL News Radio, 1090 and FM 101.5.
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0: Texter Joe says the U.S. won't let Israel finish the job, Gaza, Iran, or Hezbollah. The Israeli people are tired of getting bombed. Another texter says Bolton has an axe to grind. He is legitimate, but must be taken with a grain of salt, perhaps. But it really, if you think about what he said, he's not really talking about it from an intelligence perspective. I think he's talking about it from, and I say this, and maybe this is self-serving, from a common sense perspective of, why are we allowing them to recalibrate? It's like a boxing match where a time is called and the person's legs were out from underneath of them and they're getting this rest and they're getting their legs back and they can come back and knock you out. Why are we allowing that? So I don't know if that's the case, for sure. Another texter, Jack in Parkville, said regarding Iran, maybe the reason for negotiations is what Saudi Arabia, Turkey, UAE, Qatar want a negotiated settlement. But that's not an, is that in our best interest? Is that in America's? Is that America first? What they want? Or is it what we want? That's the thing. Let's go out to the phone lines here from David in San Francisco. Good morning to you, David. You're on WBAL.
16: Well, I think it's all coincidental that we're paying $7 a gallon out here in San Francisco for gasoline. This is just another phony oil war, and Don Jr. and Eric are invested in the war. They've got insider trading going. They're not going to end this war. And the idea that there's, you know, hope and then all the hope is dashed. Hope and then hope is dashed. Stock market is just being swindled. And the sooner we impeach this guy, the better.
0: Well, no, that's not going to happen, David. And thank you for the call. And you got to look at your local politics when it comes to gas prices. At the national average is about $4.49, which is still way too high. But the prices out in California are even higher because of some of the local taxes that were agreed upon by the citizens of California in large part. But that's part of the big reason. But I mean, we know the craziest part about that, though, David, is all the investments, the intertwines of all of that. That's in and of itself a huge issue, but there's so many other huge issues that that's put on the back burner. It's crazy when you think about it. Let's hear from Mark in Baltimore. Good morning to you, Mark. You're on WBAL.
17: Hey, how you doing, TJ? You know, yeah, this is a mess, man. And number one, we got to get the Strait of Hormuz or whatever it is opened up so that you know, the gas prices and stuff will go down. But it's just like the man said right there. Of course, they ain't going to have the backbone to impeach him. But you got to think about this, man. You know why you haven't seen the Iranian leader? You got to think about this. When it first started, they killed his brother, his mother, and his father.
0: His father, yeah. And his wife.
17: And his wife. I didn't even know that. So do you think in good conscience, because you always say now we in it, but we know that no other presidents saw all of this kind of stuff happening and didn't. That's why they didn't get involved in Israel and Iran and all them conflicts they've been having going on for hundreds of thousands of years or whatever. But we gotta either limit his war powers.
0: Well,
17: they're never gonna negotiate in good faith with him because of what I just said about them. You know, they're never gonna negotiate in good faith with Trump.
0: And thank you as always, Mark, for the call. While you're correct when you say that, the realities are that the War Powers Acts aren't going to pass. Yes, Congress could do something. Congress absolutely could. If we're still sitting here holding our breath on Congress, who are we fooling? Only ourselves. Come on. We know what Congress is all about and been about. We've seen it. They've shown us who they are. We better start believing them. Let's hear from Mike in Baltimore. Good morning to you, Mike. You're on WBAL.
8: TJ, how you doing, man?
0: Fantastic. Thank you, sir.
8: I want to just ask you a question.
0: Uh-oh.
8: When did Iran and the U.S. become, quote-unquote, mortal enemies? Go ahead.
0: I was going to say, it's been that way. It's been that way. We know that. It's just, have they been public enemy number one to a point where we want to attack? That's the real question.
8: No, it was about regime change. When we look at Israel and the Palestinians, you know, I asked the question, why didn't Germany take them? You know, because now you coming in and you parking in where somebody else lives. It's like if I came to your house and said, TJ, my brother needs a place to stay. I'm taking over your backyard. You wouldn't stand for it. When you look at Cuba, if you really know the truth, that no, the Cuban people weren't going to allow the U.S. to continue to mistreat their people. And see, after a while, we forget all about that. We forget. It's like the Bloods and Crips. Why are they at war with each other? Nobody knows because they've been warring so long that nobody's around to tell them the true story. So if we look at America and Britain, mainly Britain's behind all of this nonsense, if we really look and see why, and we still want to go and do regime change and pump up people and put people who are going to do the U.S.'s bidding. I love this country. I served in the United States Army, but I'm not about the U.S. doing what it's doing. It's like Burkina Faso. You know, they're gutting Africa out, and he's finally standing up, and that's what people do. People get educated, and they don't go for the mistreatment, the oppression.
0: Yeah, well, thank you very much, Mike, and thank you for your service as well. Appreciate the call. We come back, talk a little bit more about this deal that has been proposed, and again, this goes back to the whole, why are we going to make a deal based on some of the assumptions that are there? Texter says, TJ, you and Ambassador Bolton are right. No deals at all. Kill them all. We'll sort out the good ones. Take the oil and secure the strait. No more problems. Well, again, in context, I agree, because I just don't understand what we would be negotiating if we know we don't trust them. We're going back into an agreement where it's basically trust us. I don't get that. And I want an explanation as to why we should trust them. And if you can't provide an explanation as to why we should trust them in a deal, then you don't believe that we should be negotiating a deal. 410-467-WBAL.
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1: Cloudy, 74 on TV Hill at 1130. I'm Chris Cheon. Governor Wes Moore has wrapped up what's expected to be the final post-session bill signing ceremony of 2026. The governor signed major bills on housing, transportation, juvenile justice, and policing reforms, including measures to boost housing near transit. There's also a law that requires drivers to clear snow and ice from vehicles before hitting the road. Democratic leaders who joined the governor also discussed a possible special session on congressional redistricting. Oscar Argueta due in court for a bail review today after being indicted in the abduction and assault of a 12-year-old Baltimore County girl, the 34-year-old from El Salvador. Earlier, court testimony revealed there's an immigration detainer on him. Police say he approached the girl as she walked to Cockeysville Middle School, claimed to know her family. After she got in the car, he then drove her to multiple locations, assaulted her, then dropped her off at school. Baltimore police are searching for two suspects accused of stealing a man's motorcycle at gunpoint this morning. Investigators say a man and a woman assaulted and robbed the victim on Pennsylvania Avenue around 8:45. He was not hurt. From the ABC News desk, President Trump spent part of today at Walter Reed for what the White House called routine annual and dental and medical evaluations. It was his third visit to the medical center in 13 months and his third dental visit in 5 months. The Orioles looking to make it 2 in a row against the Rays. WBAL's pregame coverage for tonight's game at Camden Yards begins after the news at 5:30, first pitch at 6:35. I'm Chris Cheon, WBAL News Radio, 1090 and FM 101.5.
18: Last year, I had back pain radiating down my right leg. 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
3: There's some road maintenance operations in the city along Preston Street between North Howard and St. Paul Street. So it looks like that's causing some issues. The CityLink bus routes will also be diverted as well. But again, that's Preston Street between North Howard and St. Paul. And there was another accident on the outer loop of the Beltway near Providence Road. Second accident this morning there. Looks like we're seeing delays starting to build beginning from Perrine Parkway. 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
23: Tonight, a new test for the ceasefire between the United States and Iran. As CENTCOM says, the U.S. conducted self-defense strikes in southern Iran, targeting missile launch sites and Iranian mine-laying boats near the Strait of Hormuz, potentially complicating ongoing talks to end the war outright. It comes in the 13th week of the U.S. war with Iran. With President Trump today at a Memorial Day event at Arlington National Cemetery, paying tribute to the 13 American lives lost in the conflict.
0: All right, that is NBC's Garrett Hake reporting there as we are right back at the point of some strikes taking place. Now, what does that mean? And what does that mean for the any sort of peace deals? It's a heck of a time for Marco Rubio, the Secretary of State. Interestingly enough, totally an aside, if they're able to bring a peace deal to fruition, and Marco Rubio is the one that spearheads it, and you all might have seen the news, if you haven't already, that reports are that Vice President J.D. Vance is reconsidering a run in 2028 as Marco Rubio's stock continues to rise. Might he be the heir apparent of the Republican Party as a result of this? Is this the end-all be-all for Secretary of State Marco Rubio, as he's also wearing multiple hats as well? Is he getting a diversified opportunity at international leadership, and will this boost him in Republican circles as a potential nominee and candidate for President of the United States? Let's hear from Henry and Dundalk. Good morning to you, Henry. You're on WBAL.
24: Hey, thanks for taking my call, TJ. I don't agree with a lot that's going on with the Iran war. I think we should have just went in there and done what we had to do and got out. But besides that, a point, a lot of your callers, like the guy from California, he calls in every now and then. He's very liberal. Got nothing against liberals, but they're not following the facts. We have been attacked by Iran. We were attacked in Lebanon. 300 Marines we lost when they blew up the barracks. We were attacked at sea when they ran the boat into the ship. But that doesn't justify what we've done, because we've done things to Iran, too.
0: Mm.
24: Now, it comes down to this. Both sides have to grow up. We're a lot bigger than them. It's just being like a bully. I hate to say it. I was in the Marine Corps, but that's what we got to do. Yeah. We got to stop people from doing the wrong things.
0: And so, what do you think, really quickly, Henry? What do you think when it comes to this situation with negotiating? If we come to some peace agreement, and based on where we are right now, the Iranians are going to get something out of this. Are you okay with that?
24: Well, they've gotten money before. It doesn't make a difference. They're going to take what they can get, laugh in our face, and do what they have to do. I don't believe in that we should be going around doing regime changes. Mm-hmm. But every now and then, as per Hitler, we need to do it.
0: Mm. Okay. All righty. Well, thank you, Henry, for the call. Appreciate you. I mean, I definitely don't want to invoke Hitler and how we fight our wars. But when it comes to this, again, it goes right back out to that question of with this potential of a deal and some of the framework of it. It includes the Strait of Hormuz being reopened gradually. That's part of it. The stated objectives of the U.S. and Israel were to dismantle Iran's

0: to be enriching any further uranium or trying to obtain it. That's what we are entering into an agreement. Are we willing to do that? Do we think that we've beat them into submission enough that they're going to agree to those terms? Because if you consider it, if they were beaten into submission over the period of time that we were bombing and we're no longer bombing, based on some of what the president said, you would think they are jumping and doing flips, backflips. We want a deal. I don't know how true that is, because the deal would be on our terms. I know y'all want a deal. Y'all don't want that spanking that we already gave you again. And if you don't want it, this is what you have to agree to. And if you don't agree to it, we're going to blow you into oblivion. Now, we know the threats of that have taken place weekly, every week for the past several weeks, but the realization of it hasn't. And it almost feels like we're begging them in a way. Iran would have to give up its stockpile of highly enriched uranium. They're saying they're not going to do it. At this point, and this is where I struggle with this whole idea of negotiation, they're saying no. They're literally saying no. That's the main reason we're there. That's the main reason we're there. If they're being defiant, which we have basically all agreed that they're a defiant nation, what are we talking to them for? How can you continue to listen to a liar who continuously tells you that they're not going to do what you're telling them to do or asking them to do, but we're going to listen? Why? Why even listen? I want to be educated in the why, because they're showing us every day we're not doing that. They're being resistant to that. Are we treating them like children? You got to picture with kid gloves. Okay, come on now. Just open up those last fingers. If you open up those last fingers and, okay, now we have it. Is that what we're doing? What is the overall point? More from Garrett Hake.
1: These incredible men and women gave their lives to ensure that the world's number one state sponsor of terror will never have a nuclear weapon. Oh, and they won't.
2: All while tonight, the wait in the strait drags on, with ships seen still bottled up in this new video, as the U.S. and Iran appear to inch towards a possible deal to open the strategic waterway and end the war. President Trump posting that negotiations with Iran are, quote, proceeding nicely, and that the end result will be a great deal for all or no deal at all.
0: All right. And again, when you think about this, again, what is the point of a deal? And when you think about, if you're that close, if you're 95%, and I know this is not apples to apples when we think about a union negotiation here in America, but if you're 95% there, you're not going to come out as an executive and say, if they don't accept this one, we'll blow the whole thing up. That's not productive. Now, the claims of progress have been made, but several issues appear to be unsettled. That includes whether Iran would be able to enrich uranium and to what level, and the fate of its missile program, which Israel in particular views as a major threat. This is essentially, if we enter into a deal with these terms that have been publicly made available, we're going right back into the deal that we were in that we arguably didn't have to get out of, right? That's what it sounds like to me. If we don't have the levels of enriched uranium, can't do that. The Strait of Hormuz is just a new element that was open before we got into the conflict. Let's hear from Marty in Harford County. Marty, good morning to you on WBAL.
3: Hey, TJ. Great show.
0: Appreciate you, buddy.
3: I just heard you say that we taken Iran into, we've targeted them in oblivion. No, we haven't.
0: No, the president said that. They weren't my words. I didn't make that up. The president said that.
3: Okay, well, you repeat that. If Trump would have destroyed their infrastructure, okay, he obliterated their military targets, okay? Do you want him to take all their bridges out, all their power out, all their desalination plants out? Do you want him to do that?
0: No.
3: You know, we can never trust Iran. We can't trust Russia. We can't trust China. Okay, so what do you want him to do? Let's go in there and just level the place with a nuclear bomb.
0: What do you want him to do, Marty? What do you think should be done?
3: Okay, here's what I want him to do. I don't want them to

0: stop. I want him to bomb them again and bomb them again and bomb them again, like they should have been done in 1979 when they took our hostages over.
1: So you're against the negotiations then? We're trusting them, right? If you think about this, if you and I have to come to an agreement to disarm you or whatever, and I don't trust you, I have to trust that you're not going to use that weapon against me. Are you willing to trust Iran moving forward if we come to an agreement today based on the term?
0: So what's the
1: point of negotiating? That's what I'm trying to get to the bottom of.
0: Well, and I agree with that. And then it gets to the point there's war and then there's diplomatic talk. Okay, so do we continue the war, the bombing? I think we ought to take out more of their military targets. You know, obviously, Iran at any time, if there is peace in the region per se, they could shut down the strait anytime they wanted to.
1: Yeah, okay? Can't trust them. Yeah.
0: It's just a fact of life. They've done it before in the past. That's their ace in the hole.
1: I don't know that when did they do it in the past? I'm not familiar with Iran shutting down the strait in the past. I feel like this is something they did this go around, and now they recognize, thank you for this weapon.
0: I think they have, or if they didn't, they threatened it. So even a threat, obviously, the shipping companies don't want to transit the strait.
1: Yeah.
0: It's that simple. It's a tough, tough situation over there. And, you know, if we get all their nuclear, the dust or the dirt or whatever they want to call it, who's to say they can't acquire some more of it?
1: But we got to trust them. It's going to be written down.
0: Yeah, well, I don't think China or Russia will give it to them, because if they did, they would have given them a bomb already. Mm-hmm. They know they're even crazy, you know, because they don't want it to come back at them.
1: Thank you, as always, Marty. Appreciate the call. Again, here we are, right back to square one. If that's the case, we don't trust them. What the heck are we negotiating? And the diplomacy angle that you brought up, Marty, it was the MAGA world that was saying diplomacy hasn't worked for 47 years. Why are we trying diplomacy? It was the coward presidents in the past, and this is the brave president who has tried to do it. Diplomacy hasn't worked. What the hell are we doing? Diplomacy. I don't understand. Anyway, back with more.
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3: Traffic and weather.
4: Well, the crash has cleared on the outer loop of the Beltway at Providence Road. It was the second crash there in the last couple of hours. But it looks like still seeing delays beginning from Perry and Parkway. And in Baltimore City, the road maintenance operations continue along Preston Street between North Howard Street and St. Paul Street. WBAL TV 11 weather, mostly cloudy today, high of 77, overnight low of 67. Scattered showers tomorrow with thunderstorms, high of 79. Currently here on TV Hill, it's cloudy and 75. I'm Tony Thornton, WBAL News Radio 1090 and FM 101.5.
5: If you're making outdoor plans this summer,
3: check in with WBAL News Radio for the latest conditions from the WBAL TV 11 meteorologist.
6: Temperatures either at or above 20 degrees above average.
5: Reports you can rely on to stay ahead of the storm.
7: Storms are moving into the east at about 30 miles an hour.
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1: All right, welcome back. Talking about this Iran conflict that continues on. And there have been some pieces that have been written out there. One in the Financial Times about is the president ultimately getting beat at his own game? Is Iran beating President Trump at the art of the deal? Now, it goes back into the question that I've been asking over and over again about this overall conflict and where we are and how we're going to navigate it. What's the point of negotiating? What's the point of diplomacy? Because if we go back to February 28th, it was because the diplomacy had failed. Why are we still trying it the diplomatic way? And when it comes to negotiation, there obviously has to be a level of trust when it comes to that. If you want to join us, you can, 410-467-WBAL. Let's hear from Mike in Forest Hill. Good morning to you, Mike. You're on WBAL.
11: Good morning, TJ. Should there be a treaty that's reached, all they really have to do is go back to the example set by Mikhail Gorbachev and Ronald Reagan in the 80s. I was part of the inspection team that was going into the Soviet Union, and I was also supporting the inspection team here in the States. It was a 15-year program set up in 1987 that said, we're going to come in and inspect your facilities, and you can come in and inspect our facilities. This was for long-range intercontinental ballistic missiles. But if there's a plan set up in place such as that, it would be very simple to be able to verify that they're holding their part of the bargain.
1: Mm. Do you think we can trust Iran to do that, though?
11: If they don't allow us to come in and inspect their facilities, then that's not a deal. You can't do the deal.
1: No. Thank you very much, and I appreciate your expertise on this in this area. It's definitely something. Thank you again, Mike, for calling in reference to this. It's one of these issues where we are right back where we started then, right? Because there was already a deal of that sort that existed that we got out of, and now we're trying to essentially put the genie back in the bottle, right? Is that too much? It feels like we're trying to put the genie back in the bottle and get back to a similar concept. So that's where I'm struggling to understand. If we're going to strike a deal that, once again, puts inspectors back in the room where it happens, right? We're going right back to where we were, which goes back to, we can go pull up some old TJ Smith Show clips. Why didn't we enhance the deal that already existed as opposed to completely get rid of it? What was the purpose of that? Were there other opportunities to do that? I got yelled at. Even more than yelled at, especially on the text line, because like, oh, diplomacy doesn't work. But now I'm hearing diplomacy yet again. Which way is it? Which way do we turn? It's strange. Yeah. Me and John Bolton can get in the car and have a conversation about this and agree. Yeah. Let's keep the pressure on him and end it completely. Or do we have a level of hesitancy that we know that if we have to try to end it completely, it's going to be catastrophic to the United States military. We're going to lose a number of soldiers and we don't want that. Did we calculate that beforehand? Were we aware of those possibilities beforehand? Did we miscalculate thinking that they were going to fold very quickly and now we're in to like a Russia-Ukraine situation where Ukraine isn't falling and they're actually in arguably a better position than they might have been over the last 4 years? Let's hear from Marty in Middlesex. Good morning to you, Marty. You're on WBAL.
12: Good morning, TJ. Question for you. How long is this thing with Iran been going on? 3-4 months?
1: February 28th. It was supposed to be 4 to 6 weeks, though. This is the president's timeline, not mine.
12: All right, gotcha. But there's an old saying, Rome wasn't built overnight. And my whole thought is this, and everybody is hanging on every word that Trump says.
1: He's the president. We should be able to.
12: No, because he's got everybody following him, and I think what's got everybody discombobulated is there's actually people that are in the actual crux of the negotiation. Trump can't release all that. Of course, he's got his wishes, and I think this is where the Trump derangement syndrome comes in. Everybody follows every word he says, but we're not privy to the behind-the-doors dealings. And we may not be done with the leadership over there. They've eliminated a lot of people, okay? But it sounds like we're getting closer. And I also would like to say one last thing. I think Trump's done a good job at keeping this thing in a checkmate. And I think it's important that we kind of show
1: more check than checkmate. Yeah, you got him in check, maybe, but not checkmate. But go ahead.
12: Well, but we got to keep it sort of in a civilized manner now, because we do have the attention of all the surrounding Arab states who want to support Trump.
1: Mm.
12: So I think at this point, we don't have enough timeline in it yet, and we may have not gotten down to the final, but I think we're getting close. That's the best I can tell you. We're not losing any more lives at this point.
1: So fair enough to say, Marty, the president isn't telling the whole truth when he comes out and speaks to the American public. That's what you're saying. You're saying don't listen to him and take him for face value. What do you say?
12: I think that's what upsets. That's just where the Trump derangement syndrome comes from. We're so used to getting our information 2 weeks ahead of time. The enemy knows it. Okay, but I think this is what bothers a lot of people that just don't believe in Trump, is the fact that he can't tell you everything.
1: But he's saying this stuff. He doesn't have to say it. You're saying it as if he has to say it. Now, thank you, Marty, only for time purposes. I appreciate you. But he's saying it. This is the president of the United States. What we've normally seen from presidents of the United States is when they speak, their words matter and carry weight. What we're trying to do is sift through the mess. We're trying to sane wash the crap. He's saying it. If these were pundits making it up, that argument holds all sorts of weight. But if now we're literally saying the president of the United States, why are people listening to it? And I can't really tell if the TDS are the people that believe Trump or not, but he's literally saying it. No media member made up the annihilation of the Iranian regime. We didn't make that up. That's what the president said. The annihilation of their nuclear capability. That's what the president said. If we can't trust the president, we're in a tough, tough situation. And Secretary Hegseth, they said this. So that's where the quote misinformation is actually coming from.
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4: There's some road maintenance operations in effect in Baltimore City. It's on Preston Street. It's between North Howard and St. Paul Street. You do have some crews there now. In fact, local and CityLink bus routes have been diverted away from Preston Street there. And there's also some road closures over near Lincoln Park. Windsor Mill Road is closed in both directions between Forest Park. As you make your way in from the west, you're going to see some road closures there. No reports of what's happening right now, but you do have the road closure along Windsor Mill Road through Lincoln Park this morning. WBAL TV 11 weather. You're going to see mostly cloudy skies today. High of 77. Overnight, low of 67. Tomorrow, scattered showers and thunderstorms. High close to 79. Currently here on TV Hill, it is 72 degrees. 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
1: All right, when we come back, what the Pope and our local Archbishop had to say about artificial intelligence. That's an important conversation, right? We'll get into that. Plus, we have Baltimore County Executive Candidate Nick Stewart coming in. We'll talk to him about his run for county executive after 1 o'clock news. Rats, roaches, and restaurants. Oh, my.
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20: Cloudy, 75 on TV Hill. I'm Chris Cheon in Annapolis. Governor Moore signing major new laws on transit, policing, and union rights. And former Governor Larry Hogan sounding off on a possible Maryland redistricting fight. First, we've got the latest from ABC News. It's 12 noon.
21: From ABC News, I'm Chuck Severson. Right now, it's another routine poking and saying off for the nation's chief executive.
22: President Trump traveled to Walter Reed National Military Medical Center in Maryland today for what the White House called his routine annual dental and medical assessments. This marks his third visit to the medical center in 13 months. He had a physical in April 2025 and went back for a follow-up appointment in October, which the White House later said included a CT scan to assess his cardiovascular and abdominal health. His doctor said at the time the imaging was, quote, perfectly normal, and the president remains in, quote, excellent health. It's also the third visit to the dentist in 5 months for the president, who turns 80 next month. Karen Travers, ABC News, the White House.
21: Iran calling yesterday's U.S. air attacks a gross violation of the ceasefire. ABC News chief global affairs correspondent Martha Raddatz says the Pentagon calls them defensive.
23: They've said the ceasefire is not broken. Any military official I know and talk to said that ceasefire was broken about 3 or 4 weeks ago when there was firing across. But they want to keep this low. We're making progress. We're making progress. But we don't know actually what that progress is. And remember, the nuclear facilities were the key to this, and they seem to be putting that off more and more.
21: U.S. and global crude oil trading a little lower, but are still way up since before the Iran war. Global oil at just about $100 a barrel. National average of a gallon of regular grade gasoline, now $4.45, according to Gas Buddy. The Texas U.S. Senate primaries today. ABC's Jim Ryan says the state's senior senator is in the fight of his long political life.
24: John Cornyn first got to the Senate in 2002 and has easily won re-election every 6 years. With financial backing from the likes of George W. Bush and Rupert Murdoch, he's considered an old-school conservative. Challenger Ken Paxton's war chest is filled with money from lesser-known but equally powerful donors who like his hard right leanings.
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20: I'm Chris Cheon in for Caitlin Bancroft. This newscast is brought to you by Regency Furniture. In Annapolis, Governor Wes Moore signing major bills covering housing, transportation, juvenile justice, and policing reforms. The measures include creating more housing near public transit, requiring drivers to clear snow and ice from their vehicles before hitting the road, and expanding police training for interactions with people with autism, dementia, and intellectual disabilities. The governor also signing a bill allowing adjunct faculty and lecturers at Maryland public universities to unionize and collectively bargain for pay, benefits, and job security.
25: And we are grateful that we had the honor of partnering with our friends, AFT President Randy Weingarten, who I heard he's here. Madam President, wonderful to see you and thank you.
0: the governor praising Randy Weingarten, despite a new report which claims the American Federation of Teachers spent hundreds of thousands of dollars in union funds last year on ghostwriting, legal review, and promotion for her new book, Why Fascists Fear Teachers. Former Maryland Governor Larry Hogan blasting any effort by the state legislature to create new congressional maps.
6: He calls gerrymandering a cancer on democracy.
7: It's outrageous that we haven't solved this issue yet.
6: Appearing with C4 and Brian Neiman.
7: Their goal now is to go back and make it even worse than when it was the worst maps in the country.
6: During Hogan's time as governor, he signed new legislative maps into law after a drawn-out legal battle that had previous maps thrown out by Maryland's high court.
7: It's just frustrating to see not only as we not make progress, but we're eliminating progress and going backwards.
6: He says both parties are at fault, adding he thinks any new map to eliminate the state's lone Republican district would likely be tossed out by the courts. Phil Yakubuski, WBAL News Radio, 1090 and FM 101.5.
0: In other news, new details emerging about the 21-year-old Dundalk man fatally shot by Secret Service agents after authorities say he opened fire near the White House.
8: Less than 3 years after graduating from here at Dundalk High School, where he was a sprinter on the track team, 21-year-old Nazir Bess was shot and killed by Secret Service agents after they say he began firing at officers at a White House security checkpoint.
9: It's kind of tragic. It's just sad. You know what I'm saying? To get taken away from him. So I feel like that's really tough. I know me personally, that's really tough for me to hear.
8: As he was a neighbor of Nazir, just a few minutes away from here, where the 21-year-old was evicted from his Dundalk apartment 6 months ago.
0: That's WBAL's Scott Wyckoff reporting. Dewey Beach police make an arrest in a vandalism case at Woody's. Investigators say the damage topped $6,000. We're going to have more on that after traffic and weather. It's 12:04.
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4: This afternoon, you have a couple of road restrictions in Baltimore City. We'll start on Windsor Mill Road. It is closed at the moment as you travel from the east. Coming from Gwynns Falls Parkway, you'll see some detours in place. And then coming from Forest Park Drive from the west, you'll also see some detours in place. That's taking you through Lincoln Park there as well. Meantime, there's restrictions on Preston Street between North Howard and St. Paul. You have some roads maintenance operations in full effect there. Even the local and CityLink bus routes 91, in fact, and the Lime route is being diverted as if you're in that area, just a heads up there, especially if you take those buses and links. 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
26: Mostly cloudy, warm, and humid today with a high of 77 and a slight chance of a shower passing on through this afternoon. A better chance of rain will develop after midnight tonight as temperatures fall back into the 60s through early Wednesday morning. As we head through Wednesday afternoon, it does stay warm and humid with a high close to 80 degrees and a chance for scattered thunderstorms possible, one of which may be on the strong to severe side. I'm meteorologist Alina Lee on WBAL News Radio 1090 and FM 101.5.
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2: Now, the news continues.
0: Dewey Beach police say a 23-year-old man's been arrested in connection with a burglary and vandalism case at Woody's Dewey Beach that caused more than $6,000 in damage. Investigators say Joseph Hoyle turned himself in Saturday and now faces felony burglary, felony criminal mischief, and misdemeanor trespassing charges. A 101-year-old Holocaust survivor and World War II veteran will throw out tonight's first pitch at Camden Yards as part of Jewish American Heritage Month. Ralph Brunn fled Nazi Germany with his family in 1938 and later fought in the Battle of the Bulge.
27: After the war, Brunn went on to get a degree in chemistry from Johns Hopkins University. He went to work at the Baltimore Spice Company, which his father founded, and is best known for Old Bay. As Brunn reflects on his story, a story that will have a chapter at Camden Yards, he has a message about life that he wants to share.
28: Take advantage of what opportunities avail themselves, which is what we did, but honesty and hard work seem to pay off.
0: That was WBAL TV 11's Kyrie Stewart reporting.
20: Colton Cowser hit a walk-off home run for the second straight day Monday, lifting the Orioles to a win over the American leading Rays, 9-7 in 13 innings. Cowser also scoring the tying run in the 12th on a successful replay challenge as Baltimore rallied repeatedly to beat the Tampa Bay Rays. Those two teams are going to play again tonight at Camden Yards, first pitch 6:35. TJ Smith is going to chat with Baltimore County executive candidate Nick Stewart at the bottom of the hour. I'm Chris Cheon, WBAL News Radio 1090 and FM 101.5.
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1: And welcome back. We're going to call a mulligan today and bring in Nick Stewart a bit earlier than 1230. And he is a candidate for Baltimore County Executive. As we know, that election is coming up next month for the primary and then the general election contest, of course, in November. Good afternoon to you, Nick, and thanks for joining us today.
11: Thank you for having me.
1: Yeah, first off, why you? You're running against some established candidates, with three being current county council people with decent enough name recognition throughout the county. You have to do this from the ground up, and you've been doing it for a long time.
11: Yeah.
1: But why you for the citizens of Baltimore County?
11: So you're right. This is a grassroots effort. The truth is, I think we need a fresh start in a county that has languished under current leadership. These guys who we're running against represent 32 years of full-time elected experience for Baltimore County. And it's true, TJ, if you love the direction of Baltimore County at this moment, I'm probably not your guy. We are talking about a bolder plan to make this county more affordable, inclusive, and modern, because now we have to. It is the fastest shrinking county in the state of Maryland. A third of our children are living in extreme poverty in Baltimore County public schools. We don't even have enough money to honor contracts with our teachers. So we've got to flip the script and turn a page. We can't keep doing the same thing and expecting a different result. Yeah. And that's what we're promising.
1: So one of the things I'll touch on since you brought it up was affordability. Having lived in the Baltimore City, Baltimore County, Anne Arundel County, the only thing the executives, the mayor, the CEOs of the counties, the county executives have been able to do to help with the affordability issue for me, at least I think, is not raise my taxes or even get rid of certain taxes or fees. What is it that you think you can do when it comes to residents' affordability? I mean, you can't impact really their electric bills, their grocery bills. The housing cost, that's a longer-term plan, but how can you affect the affordability issue?
11: I think we have to move with urgency right this minute. People are feeling this pressure. We are losing young people primarily, but our seniors are also feeling forced out of their homes. You talk property taxes. It's true that the rate has stayed steady, but the property tax value, the assessments, have increased double digits the last 2 years in a row in Baltimore County. So we are struggling, and that's because we don't have enough
1: but
11: housing.
1: The state did that.
11: Well, the state did that, but that's also because we don't have enough housing in Baltimore County. So this scarce commodity housing has increased in cost because we don't have enough of it. So if we're able to do life-giving projects like at Security Square Mall, where it's taken us 10 years to do nothing, then we're able to build more housing, more retail, live, work, play, learn environment. We're able to decrease people's property tax assessments. But at the same time, we're able to actually affect their mortgages and their rents. This is what Austin, Texas did over the course of 5-6 years and lowered everybody's overall cost by about 20%. But think about it with energy. Partnering with the city of Baltimore to work on a public power option, which is a true alternative for us in the Baltimore region, we've got to work in partnership. Think about a 25% property tax credit for our seniors, the way that Howard County does it. Or think about universal pre-K. It's $1,800 a month for a single kid on average in Baltimore County.
1: Where does that money come from?
11: Where's what money?
1: The money to do those things.
11: Well, some of this
1: is... To give a 25% reduction in property taxes, to give universal pre-K.
11: Yeah.
1: Where does that money come from?
11: There are three or four big sources. Number one is we don't collect impact fees from developers like Anne Arundel County has. They've been collecting since the mid-aughts, have collected nearly $400 million. We didn't have the political courage to do that work, and our county council and those running didn't have the courage to do that. We think about our bond capacity and bonding rating. We have a AAA bonding rating, and yet at some point we're going to slip beneath the waves holding on to this thing because we're unwilling to invest in the public infrastructure that warrants and justifies additional supports. And then we think about growing again, TJ. We are growing at less than 1%. in GDP, and we should be growing closer to 5 or 6% according to peer jurisdictions. This is hundreds of millions of dollars in year-over-year revenue that we can spend and invest.
1: Again, we're speaking to Baltimore County executive candidate Nick Stewart. As a former candidate myself, I was asked this question as a non-politician. How are you going to get through the bureaucracy of the politics to enact a lot of what you want to enact? Because we think about the executive branch, that's the executive branch.
11: That's right.
1: You're going to need that legislative branch to do a number of things in order to push it through. So you bring up Security Mall, 10 years stalled, essentially, is what you're suggesting. How do you punch through to make it happen?
11: So this is one of the most powerful executive positions in the entire country. The fact that we expect and always talk about things in 10 or 20 year time horizons is our own fault. We have done this to ourselves. It's not mysticism. We're making choices here. And so if we choose to move with urgency and with radical transparency, rebuilding trust with our population, then we're able to unlock big things. 63% of people right now do not trust local government. There's no way for us to get things done or work in collaboration and partnership. And a big part of this, TJ, is not just about me being anybody's savior. I'm not. This is about taking power out of Towson and putting it into the hands of our communities, the ones who need to be able to lift themselves up in partnership with us because they know their communities best. They know the peacemakers. They know who can do the work. And so it's our job to give them the tools that actually function, and that includes at Security Square Mall.
1: When you think about data centers, it's a big conversation around the country, certainly around the region. Your neighbors to the north and east of you, Harford County, they are going with the idea of banning data centers completely. What's your philosophy on data centers? Baltimore County is looking into more of a moratorium to study, but what's your philosophy?
11: Well, number one, we should have never authorized them by right in Baltimore County, which is what we did. And in fact, our council had to go back and correct its own mistake and say, oh, look, we made a mistake. We shouldn't have done that. And the idea that the best thing that we could possibly propose for a place like Security Square Mall was a data center is a reflection of the injustice that exists in Baltimore County and the systemic bias. In fact, some racism that exists in Baltimore County. This is not, we have set low expectations for a lot of our communities. We ought to elevate them. For data centers, I'm not opposed to having a long-term moratorium or a ban because it has not been proven out, TJ, that these can be adequately supplied with their own energy, their own water, or that they have a net benefit when all the costs and implications are taken into effect at this very moment. Yes, there are some jobs that are created at the outset, but long-term, look at the impact of them.
1: Yeah. All right. So when it comes to housing, I know this is an issue that's near and dear to you. And I want to say the very first time we ever spoke, we really talked about housing, affordable housing in particular, a lot. It's controversial. And I used the Lutherville Station area as an example of a developer who wanted to put a housing complex in that area. But the people in the community say that they don't want that.
11: Yeah.
1: When it comes to the idea of affordable housing, what can you as county executive do in particular as far as policy changes over the first 100 days to really push forward with this idea?
11: It takes us 6 years on average to build a home start to finish in Baltimore County. We are doing this to ourselves. We are suffocating ourselves. We need to attract income earners who can feed into and pay into our system. We need to attract the type of young families who want to build a whole life in Baltimore County. We need to keep those seniors who have built whole lives here because that's our moral imperative. So what do we do about it? Look at Anne Arundel County. They legalized starter homes, and now they're starting to build
1: tiny homes as well
11: for $200,000 a pop. And they're using pre-approved housing designs, prefabricated homes. There's a way to do this work. The other things I will do day one is propose a bill to overturn the partial housing ban that Councilman Patoka put into effect. He took what Montgomery County did, and which they got rid of because they know it doesn't work and they know it has a disparate impact on black and brown children. And we put it into effect in Baltimore County. That is unconscionable. Number two, we will also overhaul permitting approvals and inspections in this county, modeling best practices in places like Honolulu, which are doing this far better than we are, or even the town of Salisbury, which is doing it better than we will. And we'll also grow according to a plan that is legally binding. Our communities will create the plan. Instead of people always being surprised by what's coming, we can do this in a lawful and intentional way that we're not right now.
1: You think you can get that done in the first 100 days, get policy shifts, and getting the new council? Because there'll be seven new council people.
11: And a lot of the people who are running believe in this too. They believe in the politics of abundance instead of the politics of scarcity. The politics of scarcity says if we build the walls high enough and we keep enough people out, then there'll be enough school seats and there'll be enough homes and there'll be enough jobs to go around. I think Donald Trump did a really good job articulating that vision to this country. I reject it. We are for the politics of abundance that says we can create enough for everybody, but we have to choose it and do the unglamorous work of government.
1: Again, we're speaking with Nick Stewart, who is a candidate for Baltimore County Executive. That election happens next month for the primary, and you get to choose amongst the many candidates in that. Now, when it comes to public safety out in Baltimore County, it's been a lot of conversation around Towson Town Center, White Marsh, the avenue at White Marsh in particular. The police department's rolled out some things when it comes to that, but we're watching the vacancies pile up at Towson Town Center. We saw that basically up at Security Square Mall. Yep. As well, that's going under redevelopment. What's your plan when it comes to public safety and working to keep Baltimore County safe?
11: You know, TJ, I've been inside and outside government. I was our vice chair of our school board. I started this housing advocacy group called We the People. But one of the things I did was prosecute cases in Prince George's County. I understand the law enforcement fight that we have on our hands. And that is why I'm the only candidate who has proposed a plan specific to Towson and restoring public safety, public trust. Towson is our beating heart. So goes Towson, so goes the county. So we have to get this right. What does it look like? So number one, we're going to have a police substation at the mall. This is what Arundel Mills does. Number two, we're going to transition and elevate mall security into special police officers. It's what we do at CCBC. And we're going to reallocate the sheriff resources and duties so that we can free up more of our police officers to fully staff the entertainment district that is there. But importantly, we're also going to provide a much greater youth intervention support system, as well as youth jobs over the summer. Baltimore County places about 500 students per summer, whereas the city of Baltimore places 10,000. The delta there is, once again, unconscionable. We should play catch-up because we always have to in this county. We can finally lead. This is the way to do it.
1: And when it comes to recruiting, there are vacancies in Baltimore County and vacancies in police departments across the region. Do you have any plans to try to increase recruiting in Baltimore County?
11: 100%. So I am very proud that we received the endorsement of both our police and our firefighters. In fact, there is a candidate who is running. His name is Councilman Jones, who was a career firefighter, and yet the firefighters endorsed what we stand for because people are desperate for change, and that's really important. So what does this look like? We are down 300 officers right now. We'll be down another 200 because of retirements we can't backfill in the next 18 months. So what do we do about it? We stand up. We create the plan. The plan is this. Number one, we are going to ensure that we fully fund their pensions because right now the council took care of their own pensions and didn't fund the police, the fire, the nurses, the teachers. We will establish a $3,500 property tax credit in order for our police officers to be able to live in the county that they serve. So many of them can't at this moment, and that is a disconnect and a moral imperative as well. We're going to honor the promises that we made to them, like having a true take-home vehicle program, which we opened and then closed. That doesn't work either. And then we're going to establish a public safety academy, like Howard County does, to set high expectations once again in this county that we can do the hard things. And if we're going to grow again, then public safety, public education, and public infrastructure have to be in place.
1: Now, this is a big one. And you, having not served in office, you get to fly a little differently under the radar on this than the candidates that have served in office. Because candidates across the field have been hammering the county's backroom decision-making culture. And multiple candidates pointing to major decisions being finalized before the public ever gets a chance to weigh in.
11: That's right.
1: When it comes to government transparency and the political culture, what are you going to do to change that and your thoughts on where it currently is?
11: Well, if you look online, this is nick4baltimorecounty.com. You will see our smart government initiative. This is a way of professionalizing and making more transparent our government. This includes having things like a red tape czar and a chief modernization officer. It includes using data in a professionalized way through a BC Stat program that we need to elevate. But importantly, it's about setting, again, the right expectations of people to build and restore trust. Just today, TJ, the council is going to vote once again on trying to fix the pension grab that they effected. Now, you might remember that on the very same day, they changed the law about how pensions should be calculated to be based on future salaries. And then that same day, they introduced a bill to make those salaries full-time salaries, going from part-time to full-time. This created a doubling of their pensions. And they all said, well, look, this is just a lemony snicket series of unfortunate events. We doubled our pensions by accident. And then it turns out that one of their own, Councilman Wade Koch, made sure to resign before that repeal of that law took effect so that he could ensure to take advantage of this doubling. That is a reflection of the true intent of this bill. All along the way, while kids go hungry and while teachers have their contracts cut, we have a county council, including every member who is running for county executive, who voted to double their pensions. Say what you will, but we are spending time on the wrong things in this county, and we need the basics of trust once again.
1: Really quickly, I want to touch on schools and infrastructure. We look across the board in counties in the city paying a lot more when it comes to the Kerwin Commission and the blueprint. How are you going to deal with that? It's rising every year, the contribution from the local government. How are you going to deal with that? Overcrowding in schools that you brought up earlier.
11: Yeah.
1: People have strong emotions about that, especially when it comes to redistricting schools.
11: Right. So instead of just passing a housing ban and saying, hey, no more kids, no more families, we need to create more schools, or at least the renovations and replacements that will also tie in to the community school approach or program that I fought very hard for as vice chair of our school board. And they need the right facilities in order to deploy those resources. And so what do we do? Yes, there is impact fees. Yes, there is bonding authority. Yes, there is growth. But we also should look at Prince George's County and their public-private partnership model, which is able to front load some of the spending in order to accommodate and create more space. We also have to be more forward-thinking in the way that we redistrict in this county. We simply don't do it with the frequency necessary to actually use our capacity the way we should. If you look across this county right now, and we redistricted across the entire county, which we don't do, but if you did, you would have a school seat and a school seat for every child. And this is really important because it leaves us with the impression that instead of just holding on to our own, we ought to look regionally as a county to understand our real strength.
1: Yeah, and again, we're speaking with Nick Stewart. He is a candidate for Baltimore County Executive. And I'd be remiss if I asked you, why you? Who are you? People out there want to know who you are. You mentioned that you were vice chair of the school board. You mentioned about being a lawyer. But who are you? Like, for people that don't know who you are.
11: Yeah, so I am...
1: What's your background that makes you qualified to be county executive?
11: Well, I'll say, I mean, look, the who I am is I am a father of four beautiful kids who are 10, 8, 7, and 5.
1: Mm, God bless you.
11: The younger three are boys, and so my house is never clean. Yeah. But look, this is a blessing, and it's beautiful. And I am the husband to Katie Stewart, who is the love of my life, and I met in college. And together we have embarked on a life of service. She works at ATF in Baltimore, and I have worked in the city mayoral administration. I have worked at the Maryland Supreme Court. I am now a business attorney who works with venture companies and people creating new ideas. And yes, school board, and yes, workforce development board, and yes, to my own housing advocacy group. But I am a believer that this moment calls for something more than just more of the same. That public service can and should be a noble calling, and that it is not about any one of us. It is about the platform that government creates for communities. I believe in this strongly, and that is why I'm willing to give up so much of what we have built together as a family in order to make sure that my kids can grow up loving this county and I can see my grandkids grow up in person instead of over the phone on FaceTime.
1: Nick Stewart, candidate for Baltimore County Executive, June 11th. Early voting starts. And what's the date? June 23rd for the actual election day, I believe it is.
11: That's exactly right.
1: Yeah. So good luck to you. And thank you again for your time and sharing with our audience.
11: Thank you, TJ.
1: And we'll be back with more here on the TJ Smith Show.
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12: Traffic and weather.
4: Baltimore County. 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Police are responding on the scene, directing traffic around it. And there's also some road maintenance operations on Preston Street in the city between North Howard and St. Paul Streets. 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WBAL TV 11 weather, mostly cloudy today, high of 77, overnight low of 67, scattered showers and thunderstorms tomorrow, high close to 79. Currently it is cloudy and 75 here on TV Hill. 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
1: All right, interesting conversation with Nick Stewart there, and we will get to other candidates as the weeks go on here, all of those Baltimore County candidates for county executive, and find out their different thoughts on these different issues that are standard questions that I'll be asking them. So, yeah, kind of a big deal for sure, but it's going to be an interesting election, and housing, that's a big deal. I want to get Pete Smith on from Anne Arundel County. He proposed those tiny houses, and that could be an option for some people that are trying to downsize, for seniors, for young people even. I think it's a good concept, and I think Baltimore City should latch onto a concept like that to bring forth some housing. So something to talk about for sure. See if we can get them on this week. Anyway, we're back with more here on the TJ Smith Show.
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13: Cloudy, 75 on TV Hill at 1230. I'm Chris Cheon. One of the bills Governor Wes Moore signing in Annapolis this morning is the Youth Charging Reform Act, which would reduce the number of crimes that automatically send 16- and 17-year-olds to adult court. Supporters say the bill improves outcomes and lets judges decide where cases should start, while critics argue it could weaken efforts to curb violent juvenile crime. Maryland state's attorneys are criticizing the state's new juvenile justice reform package, saying lawmakers are weakening accountability for violent young offenders. In a statement, MSAA President Ivan Bates said the legislation could let some youths caught with guns or involved in violent crimes avoid meaningful consequences. Prosecutors argue the Department of Juvenile Services is not equipped to handle repeat violent offenders and say the changes should have been delayed. From the ABC News desk, President Trump expected to hold a cabinet meeting Wednesday at Camp David in Maryland, with all cabinet members expected to attend. A White House official says the meeting will focus on the economy and foreign policy, marking a break from the usual practice of holding cabinet meetings at the White House. And authorities in Washington state say multiple people were injured in a major chemical explosion this morning at the Nippon Diamond Dynawave packaging facility in Longview. Emergency crews are on scene. Listen Tuesday, June 2nd at 8 a.m., noon, and 4 p.m. to have your say on the Key Bridge rebuild during the June edition of our special WEAL interactive event, Your Voice Amplified. I'm Chris Cheon, WBAL News Radio 1090 and FM 101.5.
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19: Quite right all over the region. All lanes are open on the Beltway, top to bottom, side to side, and no incidents or accidents or delays to report. The Jones Falls Expressway looking good from the Beltway to downtown and back, and everything running fine at both the Fort McHenry Tunnel and the Baltimore Harbor Tunnel. With some showers in the area, the work zones are at a minimum, but there are a couple, including in Towson, northbound Charles Street between Stevenson Lane to Bologna Avenue. You lose the right lane. Left lane closed on the southbound side between Bologna Avenue and Giddings Avenue. Only one lane open northbound Harford Road between 25th Street and Montpelier Street in the city because of the work zone. Northbound 95 in Rosedale between the merge with 895 and the Beltway. There's road work along the far right side. Northbound Lock Raven Boulevard right at the Beltway. Right lane closed because of the road work. I'm Ken Berger, WBAL News Radio 1090 and FM 101.5.
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1: All right, AI, we talked a bit earlier today about social media, and we talked about screen time and all that goes into screen time in schools, and should we be limiting some of that when it comes to kids? And now we're hearing the Vatican weigh in when it comes to AI. Look, there are a lot of people that are still resistant to AI, but AI is definitely a different beast. We go back to the dot-com era as this new thing called the internet was coming out. And if many people can remember when they first got on it and you're searching around and then the opportunities start to shop. I mean, if you just think about something even more recent memory, like things like your cell phone and how you can shop from your cell phone. Think about things like eBay and being able to bid on something from your cell phone. We've watched it progress. Now you can gamble on your cell phone. Not necessarily the best thing in the world. So we consider all of this technology that's coming on, there are downsides to it. We weren't thinking back in the 1900s with this whole internet thing of, oh man, this can become really bad really quickly for a lot of people. Well, within a couple of years, we got a chance to see that. And now we're all trying to figure out how do we moderate this whole thing. We need to put warning signs on social media now. It's growing faster than we can keep up with, and is artificial intelligence the next iteration of that? Now, the first American pope, he just now dropped this document in his papacy, and it's a direct shot at Silicon Valley. Pope Leo has warned that artificial intelligence threatens to normalize an anti-human vision, okay? He compared the AI race to the biblical Tower of Babel and calls for urgent legal regulation of the technology. Now, I'm curious as to what you all think about that and what you think about the Pope weighing in on it. I think it's right and absolutely necessary. We, as a society, know better. And every time we talk about AI, I invoke things like social media. I invoke things like the dot-com era. We have watched the dark web take over, whether it's scams, whether it's human trafficking, whatever, the frauds that go on. We watched it happen with social media, the bullying aspect of it, the misinformation and disinformation aspect of it. We've watched all that happen. Then when we think about AI, which is not 100% accurate, but some people operate as if it is, then we have some problems going awry already there. We know that there have been lawsuits already alleged. We just talked about one down in Florida where the shooter used AI to start to gather information about how to carry out a killing. Are we getting more fearful of AI? Interesting enough, I use AI. I pay for one of the AI clients myself, and it becomes like this personal assistant thing that you use

Me and use that. But the other day, it was something that I asked it, and it gave me personality. It gave me attitude. And I came back. I retorted with, I didn't ask you all that. I found myself arguing with AI, like I argue with that machine that Amazon makes. Say, I'm going to spare you all from having to go off. And I said, this is unbelievable. I wonder if it's going to carry an attitude with me. And because you just don't simply know, this isn't Google, I wonder if it carries a bit of a resentment, because I said, I didn't ask you that. Next time I ask you a question, give me a yes or no answer for this. You don't need to give me a dissertation of your opinion. This was the first time I had AI respond to me with an opinion on a fact-based question that I was asking it. So that's like this minor moment of, what could this ultimately mean for our future when it comes to AI, and what we're thinking about when it comes to this? That's kind of a big deal. 410-467-WBAL, 410-467-9225 on the greensolutionsremodeling.com text line. Pope Leo's core warning, AI risk reducing humans to mere cogs in a system driven toward even greater efficiency, ever greater efficiency. Is this something that we definitely need boundaries on? I think the answer to that is yes. With all that it is capable of doing, and the fact that it's continuing to grow at the level that it's growing, sure thing. There's no doubt about it. Now Pope Leo continued. He called for AI to be disarmed, freed from the logic that turned it into an instrument of domination, exclusion, and death. That's interesting. He condemned AI-driven weapon systems, warning they lower the moral threshold for war and make conflict more feasible and less subject to human control. And we're going to see more of this. Is this just a better way to wage war, or is this an inhumane way? And I know that sounds like a oxymoron to say inhumane way to wage war, but is that what AI is doing to us, making it easier? Now, when it comes to AI, there are people who say they don't like AI, they don't use AI. I get what you're saying. You're thinking about your ChatGPT typing in information and getting a response spat out to you. You're not thinking about going to the airport, going to an amusement park, as I shared before. I just got clear. It was a trial, so I went ahead and got it. And it used AI to verify my identity. I mean, this is what is happening. It's all over the place. The AI cameras, they're out there. So whether you feel like you use AI or not, you do. It's everywhere. You really can't get around it. If you Google something today, it gives you AI results initially before it gives you stories, right? So they exist. All the different technology already exist out there. But what should we be doing about it? Is it something that we should be trying to regulate a little bit more or not? 410-467-WBAL, 410-467-9225. If you want to chime in, he called potential mass unemployment from AI a true social calamity. Are we headed to potential mass unemployment as a result of AI and what's happening with that? Or is it a shift in the industry? Now, a part of me has contended that it is a shift. I also know some people that are in the job seeking world, and they've told me, like on sites, some of the job seeking sites like LinkedIn, as a for instance, that there are mass pushes of people that apply for jobs, but it's done with an AI agent, basically. And the minute the job is announced, there are hundreds and hundreds of applicants. So now you're making it more difficult to break through as a result, because you had all this AI just to kind of take over it. So what are you seeing in your worlds? What did Archbishop Lori have to say about it? We'll come back and talk a little bit more about AI. And after the 1 o'clock news, rats, roaches,
and restaurants. Oh, my.

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3: 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Nice and easy ride continues on the Beltway system. All lanes are open. No congestion anywhere. If you're heading to the Eastern Shore, all lanes are open. Heading from Whitehall to Stevensville, that's two lanes available with no delay anywhere on 50 between Kent Island to the beaches. The WBAL TV 11 weather for today, overcast with rain showers at times, the high 79. Cloudy skies tonight with periods of rain, low 69. Tomorrow, cloudy in the morning with isolated thunderstorms developing later in the day, the high near 80. Cloudy in Baltimore, 75 degrees.
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12: So for 30 years, I've dedicated my life to making Baltimore County great. 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
15: I'm Chris Cheon. In Annapolis, a new juvenile justice law already drawing criticism. President Trump says an Iran deal's close, but with no clear deadline, questions are growing about where talks stand. 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
0: So Pope Leo weighed in on AI, as did Archbishop Lurie right here in Baltimore. His core argument was AI can process information, but it cannot love, sacrifice, or engage in moral self-transcendence. Those are exclusively human capacities. He identifies AI's greatest danger not as robots taking jobs, but as intellectual and moral laziness. letting machines replace our thinking rather than assist it. Interesting enough, just using that, and I'm not saying that it's wrong or what side of it I agree on or not when it comes to this, but if we think about computers in general, and I can't remember if I had this conversation. I think I had it when I was on a field trip. But if you think about kids that do reports right now and on their devices, that's why I'm not a college professor. Because if you had the audacity to give me a paper that was typed out with spelling errors or with grammatically incorrect information, when you literally get squiggly lines underneath of it, it kind of goes into what the Archbishop said, letting machines replace our thinking rather than assist it. So yes, it is assisting, and it's not correcting it for you if you don't physically change it, but it's making it a whole lot easier for you, for sure. Let's hear from John in Ellicott City on this. Good afternoon to you, John. You're on WBAL.
2: Hi, I am very scared of IA.
0: Yeah.
2: I'll tell you why. It's in its infancy now, and it doesn't have a soul, and it will control, and it's more efficient than humans. And sooner or later, I'm afraid that it may take over our way of life and may make us into human compost. Mm-hmm. I swear to God, that's where I'm scared of it for the future. Mm. Not only now, but the future.
0: Yeah. No. Thank you, John and Ellicott City. I appreciate the call. I think a number of people share your sentiment, John, that they are scared of it. Now, to what degree? That's the big question. To what degree is this going to ultimately affect us? And we can reach back and look at how we're teaching kids now. I feel like the Archbishop and Pope both have points behind the laziness of society. We have kids that kind of just do their own thing and let the machines, whether it be a computer or AI, just do the work for them. And then they get into the real practical world of doing something and they can't do it because they were told what to think and what to do for so long. So that's real. And that plays a significant part in all this, without a doubt. So that's a real thing, but it's not going anywhere. It's here and it's not going anywhere. So how do we adapt its use to everyday society considering where we currently are? You're not going to get rid of this. You're not going to put that genie back in the bottle. And we think about the data center conversation. A lot of that is around AI's growth. Now, the Maryland Bishop's letter also insists that AI must always serve the person, never diminish or replace human dignity. Lori calls for leaders with both technical competence and what the bishops term a deep moral imagination when it comes to AI. I think all of that matters. All of that is something that I guess still technically has to be kind of fleshed out when it comes to this whole AI conversation. Let me sneak in Cindy in Baltimore on this. Good afternoon to you, Cindy. You're on WBAL.
17: Hey, PJ, how are you? Good.
0: Yes, thank you. Appreciate you.
17: John cracked me up because he's talking about AI not having a soul. Well, I know lots of people that don't have souls, so I'm not sure what that means, but I think AI has its place, and I think there'll be an adjustment period, but I think we'll have a workforce shift, certainly, but I don't think it's going to be so significant that it's just going to, AI is going to take over our world. I think that we'll moderate it, we'll find a place for it, and it will have a value, to be honest. It already has a value, in my opinion.
0: Yeah. Thank you very much, Cindy. And that's the thing. AI is not the boogeyman. Can AI be the boogeyman? I think that's the issue that we're all trying to certainly not get to, but try to understand if that is in fact going to become an issue, and it's one that we don't want to deal with. 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
18: Hi, this is C4. You know, there's a difference between mischievous acts by juveniles and criminal acts by juveniles. You know, a mischievous act is one where you're stealing apples from the store, or even if you're just creating property damage to some extent. A criminal act is one when you're wearing, carrying, or transporting a gun. And that act and some others are all going to be treated now as juvenile acts because of the Youth Charging Reform Act. It's going to be signed into law by the governor of the state of Maryland, Wes Moore. Now, it was years ago, and we talked with him today. Former Governor Larry Hogan said while he was governor on our show, he said that this state is a pro-criminal state, that they're passing laws in Annapolis that are pro-criminal. I said, Governor Hogan, that's harsh. Don't say that. That's not right. Well, guess what? This Youth Charging Reform Act is pro-criminal, because I don't care whether you're 14, 15, 16, or 17, if you're wearing, carrying, or transporting a gun, if you commit a first-degree assault, if you commit a robbery, you are committing an adult act. You're doing something to someone else, and you're threatening someone else with a weapon. That is why state's attorneys from Prince George's County, like Tara Jackson, Baltimore City, like Ivan Bates, Montgomery County, like John McCarthy, Anne Arundel County, like Ann Coltlitis, all of these state's attorneys, Democrats and Republicans, came together and went and said, don't pass this bill. This is going to make our jurisdictions less safe. It's going to create a situation where juveniles could be arrested, according to State Attorney Ivan Bates, up to 15 times with a gun and yet receive no enhanced penalty for doing that. So any of you who have children know that if you don't stop this behavior at a certain point, if you don't put forward certain initiatives where you're creating punishment, these young people will do it over and over again. You can listen to the C4 and Brian Neiman show Monday through Friday, 5:30 to 10 a.m. right here on WBAL News Radio 1090, FM 101.5, and the WBAL radio app.
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0: All right, somebody asked which AI app that I use. I'm using Claude, but I use all of them. I mean, you put it through different ones, see what the different results are, and all of them do different things. It's a learning curve for all of us. I'm learning on them, so I would suggest try them all out, the free versions of them, before you commit to one that you decide to pay for. But they all have their pros and cons. When we come back, when it comes to restaurants, what about rats and roaches and how quickly they reopen as a result of being closed because of that? We'll talk about it.
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23: Cloudy 76 on TV Hill. I'm Chris Cheon. Governor Moore signs a major juvenile justice bill, but prosecutors warn it could weaken accountability for violent young offenders. And in Anne Arundel County, two violent crime cases in the span of days. Hear what police found in Glen Burnie and Severn. But first, we've got the latest from ABC News. It's 1 o'clock.
24: From ABC News, I'm Chuck Sievertson. Where there have been hard demands weeks ago, today there's apparently wiggle room. In the Iran talks, one major sticking point is the U.S. demanding all of Iran's enriched uranium. ABC News White House correspondent Karen Travers.
25: So far, Iran has not publicly agreed to this, and that isn't even an agreement, if they were to announce that, of what would happen with that enriched uranium.
24: Early voting now underway in the South Carolina primaries as state lawmakers debate whether to redraw the congressional map. Democratic Congressman James Clyburn blasting the Republican effort at a news conference today.
26: Nothing has made me more incensed than to see this kind of imposition on the people of South Carolina. The people who drew that map don't live in South Carolina.
24: A three-judge panel in a federal court in Alabama ruled unanimously today that state Republicans are still blocked from using their 2023 congressional map, even though state lawmakers had said a Supreme Court decision cleared the way for it. Alabama's state attorney general says they will appeal to the Supreme Court. The Supreme Court today refused to intervene in a discrimination lawsuit led by former Miami Dolphins head coach Brian Flores, who's black, against the NFL. The case can go to trial. The NFL wanted the dispute handled in its arbitration process. Where tens of thousands are evacuated in Orange County, California, over the threat of an explosion, things are looking good enough at the chemical leak at an aircraft factory that a fire crew was able to turn off one of the master hose streams pouring water on the damaged tank. A fire captain.
27: So the threat, it has been greatly reduced, but with that, there still remains the potential for it to catch fire, for a chemical spill leak, or for a smaller explosion.
24: President Trump's routine annual physical and dental exam at the hospital in Maryland is over. 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
23: I'm Chris Cheon. This newscast is brought to you by RBC Wealth Management. Governor Wes Moore signing several major bills from this year's legislative session, including measures on housing, transportation, and policing reforms. He also signed the Youth Charging Reform Act. Supporters say it's meant to keep more young offenders in the juvenile system instead of automatically sending them to adult court. Senate President Bill Ferguson says the change is about fairness.
28: Only months after being locked up in jail and in many times in solitary confinement. Nearly a semester of high school gone. For you and I, they may not seem like a long time. For a 14-year-old or 15-year-old, that is a lifetime.
23: Maryland state's attorneys blasting the new juvenile justice reform package, saying it weakens accountability for young violent offenders. In a statement, MSAA President Ivan Bates said the changes could let some youths caught with guns or involved in violent crimes avoid meaningful consequences. Former Maryland Governor Larry Hogan blasting any effort by the state legislature to create new congressional maps.
29: During Hogan's time as governor, he signed new legislative maps into law after a drawn-out legal battle that had previous maps thrown out by Maryland's high court.
30: It's not just a race to the bottom. Both parties are certainly guilty of this, and they have been for a long time.
29: Appearing with C4 and Brian Eman, he called gerrymandering a cancer on democracy.
30: And it needs to be eliminated, and we're absolutely going in the wrong direction.
29: He thinks any new map to eliminate the state's lone Republican district would be tossed out by the courts. Hogan also says when it comes to maps and state races,
30: our legislative maps are even worse.
29: Lee Akabuski, WBAL News Radio, 1090 and FM 101.5.
23: Yesterday afternoon, Anne Arundel County police arrested two 21-year-old men after a shoplifting call at a Glen Burnie Target led to a foot chase and the recovery of a loaded handgun. In a separate case, Anne Arundel County police investigating early Friday morning carjacking in Severn, where a 22-year-old woman says a gunman stole her 2021 Hyundai Sonata. The vehicle later found abandoned in Mead Village. Detectives asking anyone with information in that case to come forward. WBAL News Time is 104.
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7: Traffic.
8: Nice and easy ride all over the region with all lanes open on the Beltway, top to bottom, side to side. Things running fine on the Jones Falls Expressway from the Beltway to downtown and back. And all lanes and all bores are open at the Fort McHenry Tunnel and the Baltimore Harbor Tunnel. In the city, watch out for the road maintenance operations affecting Preston Street and an area between North Howard Street and St. Paul Street. This activity going on until about 3 o'clock, also causing local bus diversions throughout that area, so stay alert. On the Eastern Shore and Easton, westbound Route 50 at Airport Road, the accident blocks the far right deceleration lane, but no delay. Things running fine at the Bay Bridge with all lanes open. Two going east and three going west. Light volume, so no delay. Things are running fine then on 50 between the Bay Bridge and 97. I'm Ken Berger, WBAL News Radio 1090 and FM 101.5.
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7: Weather. More clouds and sunshine again today with highs in the upper 70s. And a few sprinkles can't be ruled out in the afternoon, but most of the area should be dry. Tonight, showers likely, especially after midnight with rain tapering off early Wednesday morning. Temperatures will start out back in the 60s before climbing close to 80 in the afternoon Wednesday with a chance for scattered thunderstorms. I'm meteorologist Alina Lee on WBAL News Radio 1090 and FM 101.5.
23: Currently, mostly cloudy, 76 here on TV Hill. The Orioles looking to earn a win for the fourth time in five games as they continue their series against the Rays tonight. WBAL's pregame coverage begins after the news at 5:30, first pitch 6:35. 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
0: Yeah, I got to give me a little bit of credit. I waited until lunch hour was over with. You know, if you went to your favorite restaurant or carry out, you don't have to worry about it now. You might just be a little grossed out after the fact. But the Baltimore City Health Department, for instance, they put up a list of the different closures that they do all the time, and they have. So this story is about bigger than just Baltimore City, but it's focused on Baltimore City. So, you know, when we think about the health department, they, if you go to their Facebook page, they will list businesses that are shut down for a variety of reasons. Operating without a valid license, not the proper license. They might have had a fire. They might have a refrigerator that's not properly working. Then it could get to a point of a rodent or roach infestation. Now, how long should a business be closed before you would be comfortable going back that problem has been eradicated? Yeah, it sounds gross. Now, what I will say about that, though, is this is transparency, I'll say, because they put the information out there. And if you live in a jurisdiction where you don't see as much from your health department. Perhaps that's a lack of transparency differently than Baltimore City. So I don't want this to come down as piling on to Baltimore City, because they're at least telling their residents about the particular places that have had some concerns. Now, rodent waste, which we've talked a lot about with this hantavirus situation that's going on, and somebody else, I can't remember which country it was, tested positive for the hantavirus that was on that cruise ship. Rodent droppings are part of where that could potentially originate from, right? So you look at that. However, that's a sexier story when it comes to health department and shutting down restaurants for a period of time. That's the sexier story. You hear that and you're like, oh, it's got mice, it's got rodents, it's got roaches. Nah. But it's a big problem too if that restaurant that's your favorite had a refrigeration issue where the food that's supposed to be cold wasn't. Or if there are cross-contamination concerns, if you have a seafood allergy and they're cross-contaminating, that's as deadly for some people as, you know, rodent droppings, you know, that might have the hantavirus in it. Just using that as an example. I know, disgusting. So the Baltimore Sun reviewed 199 infestation-related closures between January of 2021 and April of 2026. And what they found was that the median closure length dropped from 8 days in 2021 to 3 days in both 2025 and so far in 2026. 3 days. Anybody ever had a mouse or any type of roach infestation? Were you able to eradicate it in 3 days? Heck, I don't know. Maybe you were able to do it in 8, but were you able to get it done in 3 days? 37 restaurants reopened within just 1 day. Nearly half of those 1 day closures happened in 2025 and so far in 2026. Yeah. 21 facilities were shut down multiple times for infestations. That makes your skin crawl when you think about it. Is this just a fact of life? Is it something that you have to deal with? You go to New York City. And they do the letters on the windows of the restaurants, A, B, C, et cetera. And you see some of that here as well. But you go up there and you see rats that are training for the Olympics in New York City, right? And you have to imagine they break way into some of these restaurants as well. So, again, this is not an isolated situation. It really comes down to a point of disclosure. So what do you think? That's something. So Royal Farms and, I said 21 of these facilities shut down multiple times for infestations. 17 of them had subsequent closures that were just as short or shorter than the first offense. Yeah. If you do it multiple times, you might have a bigger problem than just patching up the particular hole and then passing the inspection. Royal Farms in Patterson Park, an inspector saw 3 to 4 mice actively running through the store. Rodent droppings underneath shelves, gnats swarming the coffee station, closed, but it reopened the very next day. I can say this business now, they're closed, but I went to the Bubba Gump Shrimp downtown some years ago. Me and my son, we sat outside, and I remember sitting outside, and we're right next to the window on the inside, and there's a hole in the floor, and I saw the mice running across the floor, grabbing something and running back down the hole. And they were just, you know, scattered about inside. This is inside the restaurant. So the waitress came over. I didn't want to cause a tizzy because, you know, that can cause a big scene inside the place. So I said to the waitress, I said, you know, they have some mice. And then her first response was, well, you're sitting outside, so you can't really do much. I said, no. We're fine out here. They're inside. They're like right there. See? Oh, okay. All right. I'll get the manager. And it was like no sense of real urgency. I'm like, oh, my gosh, I'll never be back here again, because it almost is like, oh, they're our friends. This is normal. This is what we deal with. Pikesville exterminator told the Sun, one day is a big no for actually eliminating an infestation, estimating true eradication takes 2 weeks to 3 months. Yeah. How does that make you feel? 410-467-WBAL, 410-467-9225 on the greensolutionsremodeling.com text line if you want to chime in. Just your general thoughts around this. Is it something that you kind of come to grips with and know that, yeah, these things are going to happen, no different than getting a field mouse inside your garage? Doesn't mean your food and sanitation when it comes to that is dirty, but when it comes to these restaurants that are opening rather quickly. And do you pay attention to what the health department ultimately puts out? Could there be different layers of oversight that make sense when it comes to this? Are we really, if you think about this, I mean, did the hantavirus teach us something? Are we putting ourselves in a predicament where you're close to the possibility, if you're not taking this stuff seriously, of another outbreak that could happen as a result? Yeah, I'm not trying to put fear factor in anybody, but it's something that we need to keep in mind, knowing that they carry disease, knowing that they're repeat offender businesses that continuously seemingly have these types of problems. A University of Maryland entomology professor called Baltimore an urban heat island where cockroach risk is especially elevated. They breed outdoors in warmer temps and move easily indoors. So get ready for some more cockroaches there. Yeah, that's always fun to think about. The health department policy, restaurants contact the department themselves, and when they feel ready for reinspection, the department does not set a minimum closure period. So there's that. Does that policy need to change? I guess when I think about it, if they say, if there's like a hole where you clearly see this is where the infestation is coming from, and you get that hole taken care of, you clean and sanitize the entire facility, and you confirm that there are no other entry points, then they probably can open in rather short order, as opposed to we're sitting you down for 7 days. Is that fair or is that unfair? And again, it probably makes a lot of sense. Now, read the repeat offenders that they had in this story. They said repeat offenders that were included in this report included Royal Farms in Patterson Park and Brooklyn, C-Top Grocery in Curtis Bay, Family Dollar in Washington Hill, Nepal House in Mount Vernon, Pizza Bowley's in Federal Hill and Northwest Baltimore, American Wings and Pizza in Old Goucher, Jefferson Market in McAldrey Park. Now, rodent waste, of course, can transmit the hantavirus, bacteria, fungi, and respiratory and gastrointestinal illness and risk compounds with repeat infestations. So there's that. So these are legit concerns and legit issues. Now, American Wings and Pizza owner said of his restaurant, "I'm really taking lenience. Somebody has to be on top of you." So he gets it that you have to deal with it. But if you continue to have the problem, and whose problem is it? Is it, you know, we need to do more as a city to curb some of the rodent infestation problems, which we know we've done with the birth control and the traps and everything else that goes on? Or is this the fact of life of city living? Is this what you deal with? And again, this is not limited to just Baltimore City. Let's hear from Chase in Mount Washington. Good afternoon to you. Chase, you're on WBAL.
1: Yeah, great. First thing I want to say, the gentleman running for Baltimore County government, I mean, he's got a fresh perspective. I wish I lived in Baltimore County so I can vote for him. I really hope that Baltimore County people will listen more to him because I think he's a good candidate.
0: All right.
1: But, thank you. So, TJ, I hope I'm not off topic because I believe
0: you were. Okay. Go ahead, but continue on, Chase.
1: But I think that what we – and I hope this topic is inclusive of the things we should be concerned with. And what my big concern is the flying of the planes spraying over the city, and nobody questions it. No one's questioned these type of things. And I'm concerned that we're just being complacent. We're like sitting ducks.
0: Are you talking about spraying like the fertilizer for the mosquitoes when we get into that time of year, if that needs to happen, which we've had done before? Yeah.
1: It's bigger elements, just like you believe, and most people believe that fluoride is a good thing, but it's not. But I'll leave it at that because I hope one day we can address the concerns that most people are not concerned about. So thank you, buddy. My good friend,
0: Thank you, Chase. That sounds like good radio. We address the things that people aren't concerned with. Come on, Chase. You know, but I understand what you're saying. Things that people might not know as much about that perhaps we can educate them on. And some of the flyers. But, I mean, rat droppings in stores that you go in on a daily basis and they close for one day and reopen the next. That sounds like something we should talk about, right? Your voice amplified. Tune in on Tuesday, June 2nd, as WBAL News Radio turns the airways back over to you so that you can be heard during Your Voice Amplified. This month's topic is the Key Bridge rebuild. 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
10: 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Nice and easy ride on the Beltway. Everything is open. No delays on the Jones Falls Expressway from the Beltway to downtown. No worries at either the Fort McHenry Tunnel or the Baltimore Harbor Tunnel. New accident just reported on the west side, Rolling Road northbound at Windsor Mill Road. Left lane blocked in Easton, westbound Route 50 at Airport Road. The WBAL TV 11 weather for today, cloudy with showers, high 79. Tonight, cloudy with occasional rain late, low 69. Mostly cloudy tomorrow. Isolated thunderstorms developing during the afternoon. High around 80. Cloudy in the city, 75 degrees.
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0: Hey, welcome back. I was talking a bit about these rodents and pests and roaches and everything inside some of these businesses and what we're seeing. Again, sometimes it might be minimal. If you see your favorite place closed by the health department, certainly here in Baltimore City, because they didn't have their proper license, they need to go through, get the license done, operating without a permit, et cetera. Those things are minor. They might have had a fire and they can't operate, and that's just natural and normal, and that happens. But then you have some of the concerns around the infestation and an overblown infestation and how quickly they reopen after some of these infestations. If you wanted to chime in on this, you can. 410-467-WBAL. Texter says the barista was nonchalant when I mentioned there were two mice running around in the table area. Her response was okay about the mice. Yeah. I mean, it starts certainly at the top where you have to instill, if we have dirt, if we have trash, it's like going into the bathroom. There were places I worked at before where it was, if you go into the bathroom and you see that it's not in good working order, you need to let whoever the appropriate person is know. And then there was even levels of authority that you had to do it yourself. So that was part of it. But that also establishes a culture. And if the culture is one where it needs to be a sign that says employees must wash their hands before returning to work, then perhaps that's the culture that just allows things to be. Texas says some restaurants are multiple offenders on the shutdown list, some for the same reason, and some have multiple violations. Yeah, that's part of what we're talking about. And that's a huge concern when we think about the ones that that have been the multiple offenders and how we deal with some of that. Yeah, I know. Yeah, Ratatouille, it was a movie, and I love the movie, but yes, you can experience it in real life in some of these places, which is kind of sad and strange. The Health Department Environmental Health Supervisor Melanie Clark said on that self-reporting reopening system, the goal is to give restaurants time to reevaluate within themselves that they are ready to be reopened. So you are saying, I am up to the task. I'm up to it, and we're going to pass. So I get that, and I think that probably is the right way. But have you all ever looked it up? Have you ever looked this up? If you look it up, you probably are going to hold your nose while you're going scrolling through. And when I say that, meaning you're going to hold your nose, you're going to be scrolling through and saying to yourself, oh, please don't let my favorite place be on it. And then you might find a place that you just recently got something from, and then you see, okay, they're on the list. Oh, wow. Operate without a permit. Okay, I'm cool with that. Well, you could be cool with it, but what was the permit for? Did they not pass a certain thing? Did they not, are they not doing everything they need to do when it comes to food safety? You know, it's new phenomenons going on. And we talked about AI just not long ago, but there's something else going on social media. I don't know if you saw this stuff yet, but people are getting on the Facebook Marketplace and ordering full meals from people's kitchens, houses. Okay. We had that pink sauce thing go on and a bunch of people got sick off of that. Because there are no permitting, there are no regulations around it. you're just getting a hookup. There's this new thing with like fruit, pineapples and maybe other fruits in like Kool-Aid, and they put it in a jar, and it, I guess, sweetens it probably to some level that's absolutely ridiculous. But they're selling these on the corners out of coolers. You know, so these are, and I say this because these are things that we all need to talk to our kids about. You know, you might have a teenage child who thinks that that's cool, fine, and good until they get deathly ill as a result of consuming some of these street things that ultimately are just something that they that these folks decided to do. So that's a big deal. And thank you for the text. Most counties require the hand washing sign. Not that they require hand washing, but yeah, I get it. I get it. It's interesting. I always laugh at that because it's like, make sure you wash your hands. I'm looking at you, worker. Wash those hands. You didn't say the whole national anthem there. Wash those hands more. I don't know. I guess my immune system has kind of improved a bit, and I'm okay with it. Anyway, join WBAL News Radio in the race against cancer. 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
6: 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I'm Chris Cheon. Washington County Sheriff's deputies are investigating vandalism at a Williamsport property now owned by, or occupied by ICE, I should say, where 18 vehicles were found damaged March 8th with tires punctured and anti-ICE graffiti scratched into several of them. The sheriff's office estimates the damage at more than $144,000. The case currently suspended because investigators say they have no suspect information or evidentiary leads. Governor Wes Morris signed the controversial Youth Charging Reform Act into law, reducing the number of offenses for which juveniles can automatically be charged as adults. State's attorneys across Maryland opposed the measure, arguing it gives some young offenders who are caught with guns too much leniency. Laurel police say a Memorial Day weekend shooting at the busy town center at Laurel happened during an online market meetup that left two people injured, including a bystander. Investigators say the injuries were not life-threatening. They're continuing to look into what led to the gunfire. From the ABC News desk, the U.S. Supreme Court allowing Vermont to move forward with its lawsuit against Meta, which accuses the company of designing its social media platforms to be addictive to young users. The case, part of a broader wave of legal challenges over claims Meta knowingly harms children through features like endless scrolling and beauty filters. Listen Tuesday, June 2nd at 8 a.m., noon, and 4 p.m. to have your say on the Key Bridge rebuild during the June edition of our special WBAL interactive event, Your Voice Amplified. I'm Chris Cheon, WBAL News Radio 1090 and FM 101.5.
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0: It was an interesting article in Axios about a city that is effectively saying, no more. We are full. America's fastest growing city. Yeah. And I kind of wanted to look at some of the parallels between this particular city and Baltimore, because we took something from this city and that city's trying to get it back. But why are they growing so rapidly and we are kind of flat here in Baltimore? What is it that they're doing? And is there something that we could potentially look at and say, let's get on that train, and no pun intended there, but let's get on that and do something similar. Because when it comes to things like affordability, when it comes to things even like crime these days, the numbers are similar. Well, affordability is quite different, and it's actually more expensive there than here. That place is Charlotte, North Carolina. Yeah, CIAA tournament was there for a number of years, and we stole it a number of years ago, and it's been in Baltimore ever since. And I believe they inked a deal to keep it here at least until 2030, and Charlotte's working to get it back. Now, it's a lot. Charlotte gained more residents than any city in the country between 2024 and 2025, 20,731 people, though big city growth has slowed nationally during that same time period. Between 2020 and 2025, the 14-county Charlotte metro area added 289,331 residents, and the region ranked fifth nationally behind Houston, Dallas, Atlanta, and Phoenix. Meanwhile, the Baltimore metro area grew just 0.72% in 2025, about 17,000 people metro-wide compared to Charlotte's 1.98% increase in the metro. So that's a considerable growth. And we think about, you know, where we are with it. What is it that is different? Now, I'll say this. I've been to Charlotte before a couple of times, and I think it's a nice city. And one thing I noticed that stood out, and if you've been to Charlotte or any city in particular, this has come up about another city. I can't remember what we were talking about, but I know it came up. And one of the things was how clean it was. I found Charlotte to be a very clean city. That was something that stood out about it. And these are things that people take note of. On housing affordability, this has been one of the points that's been brought up over and over again about Baltimore, and something I feel like we should lean into much more than what we do. And I've said it over and over again about how something like the maglev could be game changing, because people could literally live in New York and work in New York and live in Baltimore. And I'm talking, they are getting a wage up there. They're making a wage up there that they wouldn't make here, but we're getting the income taxes on it because this is where they lay their head. We're getting, the property taxes because they bought a house here in Baltimore because it was so much more affordable. On that housing affordability front, Baltimore's cheaper, much cheaper. Median home prices are around $248,000 here in the city versus Charlotte, where they're $404,000. Now, Charlotte's median home price rose from $225,000 in just 2019 to this number of about $405,000 by 2025. That's 37% jump. And the population influx and that growing economy did it. Now, here's the thing. what you will hear people say, and what we've seen in D.C. metro area as well, is that we can't allow the property values to price people out of their neighborhoods. Is this stunning the growth of the city? Because we're more concerned about the possibilities than potential actualities. Are we making more people homeless? Or is it that a community is being redeveloped and revitalized, and what once was in that community might not be affordable for the same demographic that's going to come back to the community? Is that the

0: GreenSolutionsRemodeling.com text line. It's the homes here are cheaper. Charlotte's rapid appreciation and is pricing people out even as more people arrive. Now it's pricing them out to where? And you're creating a different tax base. Is that a natural turnover? The crime situation. Baltimore's homicide rate was 56% lower in the first half of 2025 than in the same period in 2019. The largest decline of any city in the Council on Criminal Justice's study sample. So we know, we've been talking about it. Hopefully, with the declines that we've seen, there right now, as it stands, 5 murders in the month of May. And we have, I believe the number is 38 for the year. In 2015 as an example, the month of May itself had more murders than we have the entire year right now. Just using that as an example. So substantial progress has been made when it comes to violent crime. Remarkable progress, but there's still a lot of concerns. Charlotte actually saw homicides jump 36% in the first half of 2024 with overall violent crime up 8%. So I know as much as we talk about public safety, they saw an increase, but they continue to see an increase in population. Near 1 million people, Charlotte. Isn't that crazy? Think about it. Yeah. The schools are a big difference. Schools are in Charlotte's advantage, completely. Baltimore City spends about $18,272 per student, which, according to some of this data, ranks 13th most among the nation's 100 largest school district. Yet it ranks near the bottom on the NAEP test and reading and math score. Charlotte public schools, particularly in the suburbs, consistently place in North Carolina's top rankings. Now, Baltimore counties, which is outside the city, also are quite strong. Now, that's something to consider because Charlotte is part of a metropolitan area, that is within a county where, again, Baltimore City is a standalone, independent jurisdiction, which is a big deal. So they also have the tech and they have the banking industry. Charlotte is the third largest banking center in the United States, home to Bank of America. That's, I think, the field that the Panthers play on, and Truist Bank, with a booming fintech and tech sector. So all of that plays in to what they have. But we have Johns Hopkins, which is the anchor here, and government as well. Let's hear from Theo in Baltimore on this. Good afternoon to you, Theo. You're on WBAL.
1: Hey, brother. How you doing?
0: Very well.
1: Just wanted to chime in, man. And just before I sold my company, I had a fair amount of my full-time workers were from either D.C. or Philly. And Philly people, they will come rent here, but moving your family here is a huge ask. And it's until we address the problems of not affordability, but of crime and education, it's not a place where someone with an emerging family, and I mean, you may be married 1 to 5 years and you may have your first child, you're not going to uplift your roots to come here. As far as your topic, when you were talking about, you know, affordable housing, it's just that everyone wants to go to heaven, but nobody wants to die. You know, I think that the attitude should be not pricing people out of their neighborhood, but how not lift up their wages so they can maintain and stay in that uplift neighborhood.
0: Right, right, right.
1: You know, like we just think in one dimension. Like I'm sorry to say, it's just that with inflation and the world changing, we can't continue to operate the city the way we did yesterday, today, or there's going to be no one here tomorrow. Same business philosophy. We just have to change our thinking and see what is possible, and then demand it. And we don't really demand things here in Baltimore like we do in other municipalities, right? We deserve, for what we're paying, we should be demanding what we need in this city, brother.
0: No, thank you. That's it, man. No, appreciate you, Theo. And thank you again for your service as well, Theo. Appreciate you. Let's hear from Joe in Middle River on this. Good afternoon to you, Joe. You're on WBAL.
2: Hey, TJ, I had a couple of points to make, and I'll be brief about them. You touched on the maglev, and I think that is an awesome idea. You do lack of greenhouse gases and everything, fast, dependable transportation. and all of a sudden New York, you know, New York doesn't seem so

0: far away. Secondly, I don't think anything good is going to happen to Baltimore until they can address the stigma of crime. I know that the homicide rate is down, but there's still, you know, a plethora of violent crime in Baltimore. There's still carjackings. There's still quality of life issues here. And until that really gets addressed and lowering the standards for being tried as an adult isn't going to do it.
1: Yeah.
0: I know that's not really part of the conversation, but that really sort of really wrapped me up when I heard it today. So, anyway.
1: No, thank you very much for that, Joe. And they're very solid points. Theo and Joe making very solid points. Really quickly, I want to read some text messages from someone who lives in Charlotte, one of our dear listeners. Charlotte has been plagued with gentrification. Once an affordable town, now rent is outrageous. Charlotte has technical high schools, so the technology industry is there. You still have a significant banking industry there. Charlotte is now full of outsiders. Hardly any original residents are there anymore. I've been here for 5 years. I still have a duplex in Charlotte. My homeboy has been staying in it since I've been here. Talking about Baltimore now, but it's from Charlotte. The rent now is $675 for a two-bedroom. That's nice. The guy next door moved out a year after I came back to Baltimore. The rent next door is $925, now the same layout. I will never give my spot up. Well, that affordability sounds great when you think about that, for sure. But it's still seemingly creating a thriving city, a bustling city, that, yes, you might be changing some of the dynamics of the demographic, but is that all bad? Or is that just a natural occurrence where you have to think about what the next iteration of what the city needs to look like is going to be if you want it to survive?
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3: Traffic.
4: Slight delay developing northbound 895 in the Harbor Tunnel. No worries at the moment. Either side of 95 at the Fort McHenry Tunnel. Things running fine on the Beltway system. All lanes are open top to bottom. No worries on the Jones Falls Expressway from the Beltway to downtown and back. In Jessup, a delay on southbound BW Parkway between Arundel Mills Boulevard on the approach to 198. 97 clear from the Beltway to Route 50. No issues on 50 from 97 to the Bay Bridge. And all lanes are open both directions of Route 50 at the Bay Bridge with no congestion between Whitehall and Stevensville. WBAL-TV 11 weather for today, cloudy with showers, high 79. Tonight, cloudy with occasional rain late, low 69. Tomorrow, mostly cloudy, isolated thunderstorms developing during the afternoon, the high around 80. Cloudy, 76 degrees in the city. 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
1: Welcome back, and joining me in the studio is Angelette Aviles, whose show comes up next from 2 p.m. to 6 p.m. And a very good afternoon to you, Miss Angelette.
9: Hello.
1: Yeah. So,
9: what a game yesterday, huh?
1: Oh my gosh, that was such a fun game yesterday, without a doubt.
9: I was waiting to go on air.
1: Yeah, I wondered. Yeah, I was like, oh no, she had to come in and wait around. But you know what? Hey, it ended up being
9: it's a good win.
1: A win. So, yeah. So with that being said. When it comes to digital, your kids grew up in the digital world, generally. They were in grade school during this digital world.
9: Yeah.
1: But pre-COVID, were all your kids out of, one of your youngest was still in school during COVID, right?
9: All of them were. My oldest one.
1: I'm making you older than what you are. My apologies.
9: My oldest one was a super duper senior in college.
1: Okay. College. See, the college don't count. You're grown at that point. but grade school. So this digital divide, there's an article out on that in the AP about schools now and the backlash when it comes to the digital realm. And they want to take computers out of the classroom. What do you think about that generally?
9: Yeah, I spoke about this a couple weeks ago.
1: Oh, okay.
9: Arthur Brooks, Harvard professor, he suggested that.
1: Today Show this
9: he was on CNBC and he's like, we need to reconsider this. Mm. I mean, we've taken cell phones out of the classrooms. Test scores haven't budged. As a matter of fact, my son who just graduated last week, the commencement speecher brought that up. As a matter of fact, I thought maybe I should make a cut of it. He said, cell phones are out, but test scores have not improved. And so could it be just the screen time? And he simply put, Arthur Brooks says, maybe it's just disconnect from the internet, because I grew up with computers in the classroom, but it was more of how to use
1: learning.
9: The keyboard.
1: Yeah, apples for the students, how to type.
9: We weren't connected to the internet.
1: Right.
9: So
1: Oregon Trail rations.
9: Yes.
1: Yeah.
9: Oregon Trail.
1: Yeah.
9: So, I think we need to, look back.
1: I think it starts with really the management of it, how much of it. And we know that it needs to probably be a reset, because there's so much of reliance on it now, and we need to move away from that.
9: Well, put it this way. You don't give a kid a calculator when you're learning math.
1: Exactly.
9: They need the basic foundations before they use the tool.
1: Learn to do it before you can use those. What are you going to talk about today?
9: So I'm going to look into this article from the Baltimore Banner that does a four-year comparison since Moore took office, and they look at the state of the economy, and the question is here, are we better off than we were 4 years ago? They look at wages, unemployment, and if you, housing permits and things like that. So interesting, beautiful graphs. The Banner does really good with their graphs and images. Also, quite a significant number of people, nearly 50% of people who got that $700 interest-free loan during the shutdown have not been paid.
1: Or not paid it back.
9: Have not paid it back.
1: Yeah.
9: And are in collections right now.
1: Mm. Already told them.
9: We'll also get into the whole AI with Pope Leo and also a data center, a little mini data center in your home. Would you be willing to install this in the sake of, you know, saving the environment and not building these massive data centers in your backyard?
1: Well, the Million Dollar Man said everybody's got a price. That's Angela Davila, and she's coming up next.
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10: 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A slight delay northbound 895 in the Harbor Tunnel. In Jessup, a minor delay southbound BW Parkway between Arundel Mills Boulevard past Maryland 32. In the city, they're doing some maintenance activity on Preston Street in the area between Howard Street and St. Paul Street. This goes on until 3, so watch out for the maintenance crews. The WBAL TV 11 weather for today, cloudy with showers, high 79. Cloudy with occasional rain late tonight, low 69. Mostly cloudy tomorrow. Isolated thunderstorms developing during the afternoon. High 80. Cloudy 76 in the city.
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30: The 2-1. Kowser drives it right center field. That ball is back and that ball is gone. What a weekend for Colton Kowser. A 2-time holiday hero. The Orioles are waiting on him at home plate. He walks it off again.
1: Yeah, that's the call right here on WBAL as Colton Kowser did it again. I saw a stat yesterday that said this was the first time an Orioles player in back-to-back games, back-to-back days, not games because we had the doubleheader, remember, on Sunday, but consecutive days walked off at a home run. Last person was apparently for the Orioles, 1985, and Fred Lynn. Y'all remember Fred Lynn? Hey, my Orioles fans. I was probably laying on the floor next to my granddad listening to WBAL radio and listening to the Orioles back in those days. And we got ourselves a win, and hopefully we can get a win today. Look, it's about winning the series, getting back to 500, and moving forward from there. And Jackson Holliday, He could be the linchpin that keeps this team together. Thanks a lot to all of you. Thanks a lot, producer Kyle. And, of course, to those of you who might not always agree, I still love you anyway. Have a great rest of your day. Angela Davila is coming up next.
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2: Cloudy 77 on TV Hill. I'm Chris Cheon. Maryland's attorney general won't charge a Baltimore SWAT officer in a deadly standoff shooting. Details ahead. And in Annapolis, Governor Moore signs a controversial juvenile justice bill. Now prosecutors pushing back. First, we have the latest from ABC News. It's 2 o'clock.
4: From ABC News, I'm Chuck Sievertson. Less pressure, less stress, more hope, where tens of thousands are evacuated in Orange County, California, over the threat of an explosion. The threat of a major blast has been lowered at the damaged toxic chemical tank at a military aircraft factory. Fire Captain Wei Hao Huang.
5: The plan is to continue to have our crews working on the ground, just to assess the situation and to continue to work on mitigating what's going on with Tank 1.
4: Crews are responding to a chemical explosion at a pulp and paper mill in Longview, Washington.
6: Longview Fire's Battalion Chief Mike Gorsuch says it happened around 7:30 Pacific time near the Nippon Dynawave Packaging Company.
7: It's a major chemical explosion. There is no threat to the community. The threat's been neutralized.
6: Gorsuch says several people have been hurt. Some injuries are severe. Charlie Harger, ABC News, Seattle.
4: Early voting underway in the South Carolina primaries as state lawmakers debate whether to redraw the congressional map. Democratic Congressman James Clyburn blasting the Republican effort at a news conference today.
8: 43% of the voters should have zero representation. That is a challenge to the goodness of South Carolinians.
4: Clyburn says he'll challenge the process. A three-judge panel in a federal court in Alabama ruled unanimously today that state Republicans are still blocked from using their 2023 congressional map. State Attorney General says they'll appeal to the Supreme Court. The Supreme Court today refused to intervene in a discrimination lawsuit led by former Miami Dolphins head coach Brian Flores, who's black, against the NFL. The case can go to trial. The NFL wanted the dispute handled in arbitration. The suit claims the league was rife with racism regarding its hiring practices when it comes to black coaches. Flores was later joined in the lawsuit by fellow black coaches Steve Wilkes and Ray Horton. 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
2: I'm Chris Cheon. Maryland's attorney general declines to press charges against a Baltimore City SWAT officer who shot and killed a man in a standoff earlier this year.
9: It happened March 10th in the 6200 block of Park Heights Avenue. Police say 33-year-old Jonathan Ingram broke into a home trapping two women. He opened fire at responding police officers, hitting one of them. He later pointed a gun at SWAT officers, including Officer Brian Lorio, who then fired one shot, hitting Ingram in the head and killing him. Attorney General Anthony Brown concluded Lorio's actions did not violate the state's use of force or homicide laws. Robert Lang, WBAL, News Radio 1090 and FM 101.5.
2: Now to Annapolis, Governor Wes Moore signed the controversial Youth Charging Reform Act into law, reducing the number of offenses for which juveniles can automatically be charged as adults. That's got state prosecutors upset.
10: As Governor Moore signed the Youth Charging Reform Bill, Senate President Bill Ferguson speaking about the reversal of very tough juvenile laws implemented a couple years ago.
11: Something that we have to reflect upon, that here in Maryland we charge more children as adults than in every other state other than Alabama.
10: The legislation does retain automatically charging a juvenile as an adult for first-degree murder, attempted murder, rape, and attempted rape. But the Maryland State's Attorneys Association laments the bill because, quote, it will allow youth with guns who commit robberies and violent assaults to be given a free pass time after time. Bob Costantini, WBAL News Radio 1090 and FM 101.5.
2: Former Maryland Governor Larry Hogan blasting any effort by the state legislature to create new congressional maps.
15: He calls gerrymandering a cancer on democracy.
31: It's outrageous that we haven't solved this issue yet.
15: Appearing with C4 and Brian Neiman.
31: Their goal now is to go back and make it even worse than when it was the worst maps in the country.
15: During Hogan's time as governor, he signed new legislative maps into law after a drawn-out legal battle that had previous maps thrown out by Maryland's high court.
31: It's just frustrating to see not only have we not made progress, but we're eliminating progress and going backwards.
15: He says both parties are at fault, adding he thinks any new map to eliminate the state's lone Republican district would likely be tossed out by the courts. Phil Yakubuski, WBAL News Radio, 1090 and FM 101.5.
2: And Baltimore officials say this weekend's rain gave reservoir levels a small boost, with both Pretty Boy and Liberty rising by about a foot. But they say the region still has a long way to go in easing drought concerns and are urging residents to keep conserving water. WBAL News time is 2:04.
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12: Traffic.
13: Bit of a sluggish ride northbound 895 in the Harbor Tunnel. No worries at the moment either side of 95 at the Fort McHenry Tunnel. The Jones Falls Expressway from the Beltway to downtown and back running well. Nothing to worry about at the moment on the Beltway. All lanes are open top to bottom, side to side. No worries on the Harrisburg Expressway between the Beltway to Pennsylvania. 795 running well in both directions between Rushestown and Pikesville. 97 south of town good from the Beltway to 50 with no issues on 50 from 97 to and across the Bay Bridge, with all lanes open at the Bay Bridge, 2 going east and 3 going west. No delays anywhere on 50 on the eastern shore between Stevensville heading all the way to the beaches. I'm Ken Berger, WBAL News Radio 1090 and FM 101.5.
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12: Weather.
14: The forecast for tonight: expect mostly cloudy skies with a chance for a few scattered light rain showers. Temperatures will drop back into the mid to upper 60s. During the day on Wednesday, variable clouds. It'll be warm and humid with a chance for a few scattered showers and maybe some thunderstorms in the afternoon. Highs in the upper 70s to around 80. On Thursday, partly sunny, turning less humid. It'll be very comfortable. Highs again in the upper 70s to around 80. 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
2: Currently cloudy, 77 on TV Hill. The Orioles continue their series against the Rays tonight after yesterday's thrilling extra innings win for Baltimore over Tampa Bay. WBAL's pregame coverage begins after the news at 5:30. 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
16: Good afternoon. Welcome back. I was here all day waiting to go on air after the Orioles game, but of course, what a win, 13 innings. I was glad to stay here and tune in. Boy, for a Tuesday, there's a lot of stuff to cover here. A few news stories coming out of the state of Maryland. A group of individuals that have not paid a loan back. We'll get into that a little bit later. A loan paid by us taxpayers. We'll get into, you probably heard there with Christian, some audio there in regards to redistricting, because that it's a never-ending story. And we're back at it again. We'll also look into the future of AI now that Pope Leo has given some opinions on it, very strong opinions on what we need to do. But let's kick it off here with what I call a four-year comparison. And this is based on an article from the Baltimore Banner. And the Banner, when they do some of these stories with numbers and data and stuff, their graphs, their imagery is phenomenal. And basically, they're going here by the theme of, are you better off than you were 4 years ago? And so let me ask you, forget the party labels for a second. Forget campaign slogans. Forget who you voted for in 2022 or who you may vote for now this year in 2026. When you sit at the kitchen table, when you open up your BGE bill, when you look at your paycheck, when your kids are struggling to afford a house in the state they grew up in, are you actually better off than you were 4 years ago? Because that old Ronald Reagan question suddenly feels very relevant here in Maryland. And what makes this conversation fascinating is that everybody is blaming someone, right? Some people will say, and actually it's quite evident in this article, a lot of it is going towards Trump. They'll blame Trump or Doge, or they'll blame the federal workforce cuts. It's tariffs. It's DC politics. And then on the other side, people are saying, no, well, look, affordability problems started long before January 2025 when President Trump was inaugurated. And honestly, look, two things can be true at the same time, because yes, we know this. Maryland's economy is deeply tied to the federal government.

0: and federal layoffs absolutely hurt the state. The article points out that Maryland lost more than 31,000 federal jobs in the last year, and that matters. It does, especially when you look at these graphs that they put here in the banner with unemployment numbers. Let me pull it up here real quick. I saved this on my phone. Let me put my glasses. Where are my glasses? On the top of my head? I don't know what I did with my glasses. Anyways, this image here, I'm looking at the unemployment numbers. Right now, Maryland's unemployment number, we were in a great bubble before. And looking at about early January, February, March, January 2023, we were below 2%. And now we are even with U.S. unemployment numbers. Back then, the unemployment numbers in 2023 were hovering about 3.5%. And now we are tied with the national average at 4.3%. A lot has to do with the federal jobs that were lost, and it matters. But here's the part I don't think enough people are talking about, because when you look at the additional graphs that they put in this article, they're talking about the electric bills and how it's increased. The average Maryland bill in 2022 was $140, and now it's about $176. Yet when you look at the range between our Maryland bill versus the average U.S. bill, it is much higher. And it has gone up much significantly higher than the national average. They also look into the housing permits. They're doing a comparison year after year. And when I look at this, when I look at some of this numbers here, well, electric bills were already skyrocketing before federal job cuts, before Trump took office. Housing permits, significantly. In 2022, there was 22,860 permits issued for housing, and it's dwindled year after year. 18,423, 16,800 in 24, and just 13,233 just last year alone. So permits were already collapsing before DOGE, before Trump. And so I look at this, affordability complaints were already, they're exploding before Trump even won the Republican primary again and won the general election. And that's important context here to this story. Because if a tire on your car was already wobbling for 2 years and then it finally flies off the highway, you can't pretend the problem started 5 seconds ago. And I think Marylanders feel this everywhere. The average electric bill up dramatically in just a few years. Housing permits, like I said, falling year after year during Moore's term. Even while leaders admit that Maryland desperately needs more housing. And here's the irony. Everybody says they want affordable housing, right? Until it threatens the value of their home. That's the uncomfortable truth nobody says out loud. People want cheaper housing in theory, just not next door and not if it lowers their property value. Because I hear this all the time, especially folks on the right. Oh, they want to do all this housing and affordable housing here. It's all going to be Section 8 housing. No, it's not. We're talking about like apartments, townhomes, those two-story like walk-up condos that look like townhomes. That is what I've been seeing a lot being developed in Northern Virginia, as a matter of fact. And then there's the wage component to this story. Because for years, let me pull up the wage graph here. Let me pull it up so I know. Here we go, 37. Okay, yeah. So for years, Maryland workers earned comfortably, right? Above the national average. We were always above the national average. And now the country has basically caught up. Back in January 2022, our average hourly wage was about $35. Back then, it was $32 for the country. And now we are pretty much neck and neck. The Maryland wage is $37.82 versus the national average at $37.52. The country has basically caught up. Think about what that means psychologically. If Maryland remains a high-cost state, right, where everything has become more expensive, from everything from all your energy bills to all these new taxes and fees that have been imposed on us. Now, I get it. There's other things that come into play, too. Yes, you can blame Trump here for continuing inflation costs, the gas price going up, right? There's still a component there that's tied to D.C. politics. But if Maryland remains a high-cost state overall but loses its wage advantage, people begin asking, why am I paying premium prices to live here? Why? That's the danger zone politically. And this is where I think the conversation gets bigger than Westmore, because Maryland has built an economy heavily dependent on government stability, right? Federal jobs, state and federal spending, education, healthcare. Those are stable sectors, but they don't always generate explosive private sector growth or entrepreneurial energy the way, you know, other states like Texas, Florida, Tennessee, or even Virginia increasingly does. So now Maryland is squeezed from both directions, right? Higher costs and slowing economics. And before anyone says, well, what's the alternative? Well, that's the other problem. Because a lot of voters feel politically homeless right now. You know, you got some Democrats admit affordability is getting worse, but still don't trust Republicans. And then you got Republicans who criticize more all the time, but don't necessarily have confidence Annapolis would dramatically change under GOP leadership either. Or they are there just like, well, where is the Maryland GOP? What other candidates, what other viable candidates are out there? So voters are stuck asking, are we arguing about personalities while the system itself keeps getting more expensive no matter who wins? Because even with Larry Hogan for 8 years in office, it's still a supermajority Democrats who overrode many of his vetoes. And that may be the real story here, right? So let me ask you, what do you blame most here? What do you blame most for where we are right now in our state? Is the federal government, state leadership, state party, energy policy, housing restrictions, inflation? Or is this just what happens when government keeps growing faster than the private economy supporting it? The lines are open, 410-467-WBAL, or you can also text me at the greensolutionsremodeling.com text line at 410-467-9225. 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
8: 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Get in the zone. Got an accident report at northbound 795 around Owings Mills Boulevard. There is some congestion coming north of the Beltway, but traffic on the Beltway itself looking just fine with all lanes open. No worries anywhere. The JFX clear from the Beltway to downtown with a slight delay northbound 895 in the Harbor Tunnel. The WBAL TV 11 weather for today, a cloudy sky, high 78. Tonight, cloudy sky with periods of rain late, low 69. Tomorrow, mostly cloudy with isolated thunderstorms developing during the afternoon. The high around 80. Cloudy in the city, 77 degrees.
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0: Hi, if you're just tuning in, we've been talking about this article from The Banner. And basically the theme here is if you're better off than you were 4 years ago, that reference by Ronald Reagan back in 1980. And they're looking at this as, okay, the last 4 years under the Moore administration, because he's up for re-election. And the numbers in this article, look, they don't look particularly, you know, they're not great. They are not great. We're talking about higher electric bills in the last 4 years, much more drastically higher than the entire country when they take the national average. We're looking at higher unemployment numbers that is on par with national numbers as well. And the only one thing we couldn't compare to here in this article is that the housing permits, it has dramatically decreased in the last 4 years. Now, I don't think that has anything to do with the Trump administration, but back in 2022, we issued 22,860 permits for housing versus last year alone at 13,233. And then when you look at wages too, Maryland is losing some of its wage advantage over the rest of the country. And politically, that should create danger for a governor, an incumbent governor. But let me ask you, because we know how this is going to go in November, right? If Westmore wins re-election anyways, what does that tell us about Maryland politics? The lines are open, 410-467-WBAL, or you can also text me at the greensolutionsremodeling.com text line at 410-467-9225. Again, if Westmore wins re-election anyways with these not-so-great numbers in this article, what does that tell us about Maryland politics? Seriously. Because maybe this isn't really about whether Marylanders think things are amazing right now, or maybe it's because voters feel stuck. And that's a completely different conversation. See, I think there are three different Marylands happening right now, three different versions, right? There's the Maryland where people genuinely like Wes Moore personally. He's charismatic, right? A great communicator. got a national profile. He's also a historic figure, and he comes across with an optimistic tone. Then there's another Maryland where people are frustrated as heck about affordability, but they still blame Trump, federal cuts, inflation, tariffs, or the national economy more than Annapolis. And then there's a third group, right? People who think Maryland is getting too expensive, but also are like looking at the Republican Party and they're like, you guys don't have any options for us. That group may decide the next election. You know, because this gets into something deeper psychologically. How much pain are voters willing to tolerate before they demand political change overall? All right. California has high costs. New York has high costs. Illinois has population loss. Yet voters keep electing the same party in that state. What people are doing is they're voting with their feet, right? California and New York, they've lost congressional seats. And I think we may be looking in that same direction as well. I mean, we've lost over 300,000 people in our state in the last 13 years. We've had people net migration and out migration, and that has outpaced those that are coming into our state. We lost over 12,000 just the year alone. Here's a text that came in. It says, "Hi, Angela. Things are not great with gas prices and the cost of other things, but that could change quickly when the war in Iran ends. Also, we already know Biden and all the other Democrats created a lot of our current economic problems, and their other policies were disasters. Going back to Democrat leadership is not the answer." That's Tom in Catonsville. And look, I agree with that as well, but we also have to look at Donald Trump because, you know, it's Trump's economy right now. I think a lot of people would say, give a president about a year before you can say his policies are, you know, is what we currently have that we're seeing. But when we look at the state level, though, when I talk about BGE, housing affordability, housing permits, wages, things like that, yeah, that is an Annapolis problem, not so much DC. Let's bring on Lee here from Whitehall. Thanks for calling in. Lee, what could happen if Westmore is reelected?
10: I think the economy will just go down.
0: Yeah.
10: I mean, you can't afford to buy your tank.
0: Lee, it's very hard to hear you. You're breaking up there a little bit. Pete, let's go to Pete from Columbia. Thanks for calling in, Pete.
11: Stuck. Yep, that's the word.
0: Stuck. Maryland voters are stuck.
11: Stuck. Because they're, you know, Larry Hogan, Governor Larry Hogan, was a breath of fresh air for Republicans. Mm-hmm. Okay? Because he didn't talk about the three things Republicans always seem to talk about. He talked about other things like affordability. Talked about that. Mm-hmm. And I think if Moore gets reelected, more taxes, more fees, because Annapolis simply does not have the courage to say, you know, we can't afford any more cat food. We can't adopt any more cats. Mm-hmm. All right. I think of this that Marylanders are now stuck in a perfect storm where we've been watching this nor'easter coming at us with, you know, shutting down power plants, not building new ones, constantly spending more and more money on education, not really getting much in results there, health care, and then we get hit with an Arctic blast from the other side, which is job cuts at the federal level and an ill-executed war from the administration.
0: Yeah.
11: So I could see Moore getting reelected, and things are just going to get worse.
0: Yeah, they're getting worse. Thank you very much. Thanks so much. We'll continue this conversation. And what do you think it would look like in the next 4 years in our state if Moore is reelected? Stay tuned for more.
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8: 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Get in the zone. Got an accident report at northbound 795 around Owings Mills Boulevard. There is some congestion coming north of the Beltway, but traffic on the Beltway itself looking just fine with all lanes open. No worries anywhere. The JFX clear from the Beltway to downtown with a slight delay northbound 895 in the Harbor Tunnel. The WBAL-TV 11 weather for today, cloudy sky, high 78. Tonight, cloudy sky with periods of rain late, low 69. Tomorrow, mostly cloudy with isolated thunderstorms developing during the afternoon, the high around 80. Cloudy in the city, 77 degrees.
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12: 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I'm Chris Cheon. Today at Annapolis, Governor Westmore signed the Youth Charging Reform Act. It reduces the number of crimes that automatically send some juveniles to adult court. Maryland state's attorneys are arguing that it weakens accountability for violent young offenders. A federal lawsuit accuses a Baltimore County special education teacher of giving melatonin to a nonverbal autistic student at Maiden's Choice School in Arbutus without parental consent, alleging the child was drugged for weeks. The suit names the teacher, the principal, the school, and the Baltimore County Board of Education. Aberdeen police are investigating an early morning shooting from this past Friday in the 400 block of Washington Street, where several rounds struck a home with nine people inside. Fortunately, no one was hurt. Washington County Sheriff's deputies say 18 vehicles at a Williamsport property now occupied by ICE were vandalized in March, with tires punctured and anti-ICE graffiti scratched into many of them. Investigators estimate the damage at more than $144,000. From the ABC News Desk, health officials warn the current Ebola outbreak in Central Africa could become one of the worst on record, with more than 900 suspected cases and at least 223 suspected deaths. ABC's Dr. Darian Sutton says fear, confusion, weak surveillance, and limited health care access are making it harder to track exposures and slow the spread. Listen Tuesday, June 2nd at 8 a.m., noon, and 4 p.m. to have your say on the Key Bridge rebuild during the June edition of our special WBAL interactive event, Your Voice Amplified. I'm Chris Cheon, WBAL News Radio 1090 and FM 101.5.
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8: 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Get in the zone. Got an accident report at northbound 795 around Owings Mills Boulevard. There is some congestion coming north of the Beltway, but traffic on the Beltway itself looking just fine with all lanes open. No worries anywhere. The JFX clear from the Beltway to downtown with a slight delay northbound 895 in the Harbor Tunnel. The WBAL-TV 11 weather for today, a cloudy sky, high 78. Tonight, cloudy sky with periods of rain late, low 69. Tomorrow, mostly cloudy with isolated thunderstorms developing during the afternoon, the high around 80. Cloudy in the city, 77 degrees.
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0: All right, we've been talking about this banner article, the Baltimore Banner article. And it basically asks Ronald Reagan's famous question, are you better off than you were 4 years ago? And it highlighted four major areas: unemployment, electric bills, wages, and housing. And this is all they're looking at basically the last 4 years under the Moore administration, right? And we've been talking about all of these topics for quite some time on my show, for months. And Maryland's unemployment rate has climbed back up near the national average after years of outperforming it. And electric bills are climbing faster than much of the country. And housing permits are dropping, even though everyone agrees we desperately need more housing. Significantly, from over 22,000 just 4 years ago to just over 13,000. And then Maryland's wage advantage over the rest of the nation has narrowed dramatically. Now, to be fair, this article also points out something important, right? Federal job cuts absolutely hit Maryland hard. And that matters more than in most states because Maryland's economy is heavily tied to D.C. But so is Virginia, just to say. As a matter of fact, they have more federal employees than we do. Well, it's slightly more. But they have a much diverse economy than we do. But what caught my attention is that a lot of these affordability trends were already happening here before Trump came into office and made these cuts. And right, and the DOGE conversations exploded. And that's the uncomfortable tension. And now we get into the political reality of all this. Because let's face it, Wes Moore is going to win re-election come November. Seriously, he will. Republicans don't have, I don't know. Unless something drastically happens, unless there's a major October surprise, it is what it is. It's our state, Maryland, right? This isn't like some of these races that we've been seeing where Republicans are eating each other up in these congressional races. I'll be paying attention to what happens to Texas tonight. We'll get into that one tomorrow. You know, these warning signs, they exist here in our state. Yet Maryland voters keep sticking with the same leadership. At the governor's house, at all these state houses, state senate. And, you know, suddenly this story it becomes less about Westmore. It becomes less about Westmore specifically and more about the identity of Maryland itself, because Maryland wouldn't be unique, right? Compare our state with like California or New York, high cost, Illinois as well. And a lot of them have significant population loss. Yet voters there keep electing the same party like we do. Why? Because people don't vote only based on economics. People vote on identity, on culture, education, social issues, stability, climate policy, fear of the alternative. And simply because it's just familiar, right? And honestly, Republicans in Maryland, they have a branding problem. Larry Hogan worked politically because many Democrats and independents felt safe with him. He came across more like a fiscal manager than a political bomb thrower. Can another Republican pull that off today? I honestly don't know. Meanwhile, Democrats are making a calculation, too, that even if Marylanders are frustrated financially and affordability is a major issue, as UMBC polls have showed over and over again, the Patrick Gonzalez poll as well, they still trust Democrats more overall on it, on a lot of things. Schools, unions, public services, and just the tone of governing. You know, and they may be right. That's why this conversation matters so much, because now we have to ask a bigger question. At what point does affordability finally override party loyalty? Or maybe it doesn't. So I'd love to hear your thoughts on this. 410-467-WBAL, or you can text me at the greensolutionsremodeling.com text line at 410-467-9225. And also, you know,

0: on Tyrone from Baltimore. Thanks for calling in, Tyrone. What do you think happens in the next 4 years with Moore in office?
1: Yeah, first of all, let me say that you cited a number of things that are correct. Number one, Wes Moore will be the next governor, whether we like it or not. Number two, a lot of this does have to do with what's going on at the national level. Gas ain't going up because of Wes Moore. It's going up because we've launched an illegal war of choice. And it's going to continue. If the longer we stay in this war, the worse the economy is going to get. So what we did, we handed Iran a gift to let them know they can shut down the world economy. And they, now that they know they got that gift, they're going to use that gift at will. Now, if we get into war, they say that if the war lasts long enough, we may go into a global depression, regardless of who's president. All right? And gas, and as far as BGE, with the BGE bills, I read that one of the reasons that the utilities have gone up is because they pumped the brakes. What Joe Biden did was he pumped the brakes on exports of gas. So what that did was that allowed the supply of gas in the U.S. to build up to the point where we were getting lower gas than we would otherwise have. When Trump came in there, he said we're hurting the fuel and oil industry, so he let us export more gas than we had to. And that caused the gas to go up, according to what I read. Now, also, they cut incentives for solar power and wind power, which is also contributing to utilities going down. Also, the thing about BGE, I think that looking at other places where they have publicly-owned utilities, like things like water should not be owned by a company because their thing is profit margin, not people. So I think that looking at other places, when I read about other places where they have...
0: Yeah, but what about all the power plants? How about all the power plants that we showed closed down?
1: Most places where these places are publicly owned are cheaper. They have cheaper utilities. When you get private people involved there, their goal is to pay their stockholders and to pay themselves. So, and I'm not saying anything wrong with that. I'm just saying when you link the things that people need, like heat, cooling, and water, that presents a problem.
0: So we
1: continue down that road.
0: And how about housing affordability? Who's to blame there? We're issuing a lot less permits. And we've also closed all these power plants. Therefore, they've also got rid of a lot
1: of the incentives that you got for buying homes, first-time home buyers. One of the things Kamala Harris was talking about, nobody was listening, but she's going to give them $30,000 to encourage people to buy a home.
0: Okay.
1: These people cannot afford homes anymore.
0: Yeah.
1: My daughter makes $90,000 a year. You cannot afford a home in Baltimore.
0: Yeah, thank you very much, Tyrone. And you know what? This housing stuff, as a matter of fact, maybe I'll get into this later because my son, actually he makes less than what your daughter's making, $90,000 a year. And he bought his first home here in Baltimore because he took advantage of the first time home buyer assistance that the state has to purposely drive more people to move into Baltimore City. Let's bring on Stephen here from Cockeysville. Thanks for calling in, Stephen.
2: Hey, Angela, I love your show.
0: Thank
2: I call
0: you.
2: In a lot. I feel this way. I feel that Governor Moore is more focused on what Hakeem Jeffries wants and what he wants to do than he is with the average Maryland voter. And he's not paying attention to the concerns that are going on right now in total in Maryland. He's basically paying attention to his base. And Hakeem Jeffries and the Democrat National Party. And it's very sad because it's hurting us.
0: Yeah. Yeah, it is. Yeah. Focusing so much on the national politics, but he needs those talking points for when he does run for national office. So.
2: Yeah, but it's not helping us. I swear to God, I wish we could bring back Hogan. things would be so much different.
0: Yeah, thank you very much. Speaking of Larry Hogan, he was on air this morning with C4 and Brian Neiman. We'll probably play some of his sound bites a little bit later when we talk about redistricting. But he is now a professor or something like that, one of these universities here in our state. And he has a course in, it's bringing people from both sides together and having civil dialogue and getting through all this partisan, talking points. I don't, it sounds interesting from when I read it, but yeah, Larry Hogan. But let's be honest here too. Under Larry Hogan, look, the prices of a lot of things still went up in our state. He was a lone Republican, well, there are a few other Republicans in Annapolis as well, but with a supermajority Democrats in our state, any

0: bill that he'd veto, it would be overridden. If it, or maybe there are times where he didn't sign a bill, which is something that we discussed the other day that Westmore did. Not signing a bill because he realizes kind of the political implications here, especially if he runs for higher office. And he's trying to walk away and says, well, look, if I veto this, they're going to override me. This doesn't look good for me politically. If I do sign it, doesn't help me for my national ambitions either. So I'm just going to let it become law without my signature. Yeah. It's a fine balance. When we come back, I want to continue this conversation. Got lots of text messages I want to catch up as well. And I want to hear from you. You know, in 4 years, do the trends that this article show continue? Do electric bills keep climbing while leaders promise future relief? Do younger families continue leaving because housing is too expensive here because not enough permits are issued in our state? Do more and more retirees start looking south or even to Pennsylvania? People are not necessarily moving south. They're moving in other parts of the country based on Brooke Learman's, the comptroller's report. You know, do businesses increasingly choose Virginia, Pennsylvania, Tennessee, or North Carolina because permitting is easier and energy is cheaper? So I'd love to hear your thoughts. 410-467-WBAL, or you can also text me at the greensolutionsremodeling.com text line at 410-467-9225.
1: Tuesday, May 26th. Dundalk native killed after shooting gun near White House. Maryland Senate President reverses course on holding special session. Secretary of State says Strait of Hormuz will reopen one way or the other. Texas Senate runoff another test of president's political pull. Colton Cowser brings the Orioles magic for Memorial Day walk-off win. Trusted news, captivating talk. 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
8: Traffic.
9: I am picking up on the Beltway Adloop from Bel Air Road to White Marsh Boulevard. Also a minor delay on the Adloop around Paring Parkway. Slowing on the west side of the Beltway, south of Liberty Road towards Security Boulevard. The inner loop in the southwest corner, very busy ride between the Beltway interchange with 95 to Route 1. Delays northbound 895 starting prior to Poteet Street into the Harbor Tunnel on the northbound side of the BW Parkway. Sluggish ride between 198 to Maryland 100. Also delays on northbound 95 between 216 off and on to Arundel Mills Boulevard. The WBAL TV 11 weather today, cloudy, high 78, cloudy skies tonight, periods of rain late, low 69. Tomorrow, mostly cloudy, isolated thunderstorms developing during the afternoon, the high around 80, cloudy 77 in the city. 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
10: Prosecutors criticizing Governor Moore for signing the Youth Charging Reform Act. No charges filed against a SWAT officer in Baltimore who shot and killed a man earlier this year. And a special night in the spotlight for a 101-year-old Holocaust survivor. Details at 3 o'clock on WBAL, News Radio 1090 and FM 101.5.
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0: All right, we've been talking about this banner article that kind of started off with a simple question. Are Marylanders better off today than they were 4 years ago? And it highlighted the rising unemployment numbers, the skyrocketing electric bills, the shrinking housing permits, and Maryland losing its wage advantage over the rest of the country. Now, yes, federal cuts hurt Maryland badly, no question there. But here's what's important. A lot of these affordability problems, as I'm looking at the map, at these graphs, they were already happening before January 2025. Electric bills were already climbing before Trump was sworn in. I think a lot has to do with Senate Bill 1 a couple years ago that eliminated competition. I think some of it had to do with the STRIDE Act about 14 years prior. I'm trying to think what else. Oh, and yes, all these green energy agenda and says, look, we want green energy. Therefore, we're going to cut all these power plants down. And they cut these plants down before they propped up these new green energy. And it's like, well, what happened now? We're outsourcing now more than 40% of our energy. We need it from other states. Therefore, that transportation delivery fee that you see on your bills. And also before January 2025, housing construction was already slowing in our state. We've been issuing less permits. People were already complaining they couldn't breathe financially. And here's the political reality that fascinates me, because at least in our state, Wes Moore will probably still be favored to win re-election in November. Why? Because people don't vote only based on economics. They vote based on party. I'm a Democrat. I got to vote Democrat regardless. They vote on culture. They vote on personality. Or probably the fear of the alternative. And then Republicans in Maryland still haven't figured out how to consistently build a Hogan-style coalition again. So at what point does affordability finally outweigh party loyalty? Or does it? Does Maryland slowly become like California and New York, where people constantly complain about costs but continue voting the same way because culturally that's still where they align? And what does Maryland look like 4 years from now if the trend continues? Is it more expensive, less affordable for young families, more dependent on government jobs, more people leaving, or does more actually turn things around? Let's go to the phone lines here. Let's bring on Dee from Baltimore. Thanks for calling in, Dee. What could happen in 4 years?
11: Oh, a lot could happen. With that AAA bond rating that we've already lost could be worse than this in terms of what we're looking at right now. So the entire bottom could fall out 4 years from now. So we've already seen how they turned Maryland from the free state to the fee state right now. Mm-hmm. So things clearly would get worse. And so I think the Republicans have to look at what President Donald Trump has done, like him or not, on a national level. Even though you may not win the governor's race, I think you got to look at some of the other positions down the ballot, whether you're talking about the comptroller, whether you're talking about the attorney general. Because if you look at what's happened historically with the civil rights movement and any movement, you got to have litigation, legislation, and mobilization of people, and whether it's the independents and the Republicans and the conservative Democrats. One of the key races you're talking about right now, look at in Texas, Ken Patton, like him or not, one of the things that Ken Patton and 11 to 16 conservative attorney generals did was to bring lawsuit against this anti-ESG, which was a lot of the energy companies that basically their shareholders made money off of making sure that their states pushed this green scam. Mm-hmm. And I think that if you're a Republican, we got to show the people victories. If you're independent, you got to show the people some victories that you're fighting for their bread and butter issues as far as, of course, their pocketbooks. Otherwise, we're going to lose more citizens in the state that's going to be moving out of Maryland into other states.
0: Yeah,
11: so
0: yeah.
11: I think that's the bottom line. Look at what other states have been doing to be successful.
0: Exactly.
11: And look at what Theodore McKeldin did in Baltimore City. I don't think that a Republican can't be elected in Baltimore City, but you got to get busy and have some new up-and-coming young leadership. I like somebody like a Mangione to be a part of, to lead the Republican Party, only because he's young and, of course, brings new blood to the Republican Party.
0: Yeah, thank you very much, Dee. And speaking of other states, here's a great text message I got. It says, Angela, I think if you ask a resident of South Carolina or Florida or even Delaware, they will complain about gas prices, prices of groceries, et cetera, et cetera. But what they won't complain about is their state gouging them for everything, taxes, fees, for registering their vehicles, and on this state does not know how to run itself like a business. Trump did not cause Maryland's financial problems. Bad management did. There is no fix in Maryland except an exodus. This is from Mike in Severna Park. Thank you very much, Mike, for that message, and sums it up all nicely. Coming up next, Maryland gave out free shutdown loans, so why are thousands still unpaid months later? Stay tuned for more.
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5: Traffic.
9: This report is sponsored by Aleve. Heavy backups northbound 895 between Poteet Street and Child Street. Northbound 95, a sluggish ride between Key Highway into the Fort McHenry Tunnel. The outer loop has delays between Perry and Parkway and Providence Road. Slowing in Arbutus on the inner loop between 95 to Wilkins Avenue. More slowing on the inner loop between 70 to Security Boulevard. The WBAL TV 11 weather for today, overcast, high 78. Tonight, cloudy with rain developing after midnight, low 69. Tomorrow, showers early and scattered thunderstorms developing later on in the day, the high near 80. Cloudy 76 in Baltimore.
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10: Cloudy 76, making news this Tuesday afternoon in Baltimore. Governor Wes Moore signs the Youth Charging Reform Act. Prosecutors complain. And the weekend rains helped but didn't eliminate drought conditions. Update after ABC News.
1: From ABC News, I'm Chuck Sievertson. It's not over yet for tens of thousands of people evacuated in Orange County, California, over the threat of a chemical explosion at a military aircraft factory. Fire officials say they've cooled it down.
2: Orange County firefighters say after

0: pressure escaped the tank through a crack in the top, the threat of a catastrophic explosion went away. Still, there are concerns a chemical inside the tank could catch fire or leak. Orange County Fire Captain Wei Hao Wang.
1: So the threat, it has been greatly reduced.
0: As a chemical known as MMA cools, it should harden into a solid. Once it is confirmed it has fully hardened and is no longer a threat, remaining evacuation orders will be lifted. Alex Stone, ABC News.
2: Fire officials at a chemical explosion at pulp and paper mill in Longview, Washington today say there are several injuries and more than one death. Mike Gorsuch, Longview Fire Battalion Chief.
3: They had an explosion or implosion of a hazmat tank. All of the calls, the initial call came out as chemical burns.
2: Federal judge today granted former FBI Director James Comey's request to delay his criminal trial until October. Comey's accused of threatening to kill President Trump by posting a photo of seashells on social media that spelled out the numbers 8647. Early voting underway in the South Carolina primaries as state lawmakers debate whether to redraw the congressional map. Democratic Congressman James Clyburn blasting the Republican effort at a news conference today.
4: Nothing has made me more incensed than to see this kind of imposition on the people of South Carolina. The people who drew that map don't live in South Carolina.
2: Clyburn says he'll challenge the process. It's a special Republican runoff U.S. Senate election today in Texas. Longtime incumbent John Cornyn facing Ken Paxton. 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
6: 302, good afternoon. I'm Robert Lang. And Annapolis General Assembly leaders and Governor Wes Moore think it's a good step back away from harsher treatment of repeat juvenile offenders. But state prosecutors today are upset.
7: The Youth Charging Reform Act pulls back on the automatic upgrade for those 17 and under being moved to adult court prosecution for several serious offenses. Senate President Bill Ferguson.
8: It keeps cases in the right court from the start, which actually, and by the data, makes us safer and is better for those young people.
7: Baltimore County State's Attorney Scott Schellenberger concerned about the work needed.
9: So we try to transfer the case up. The burden of proof is on us.
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6: The governor also signed a pair of housing bills he introduced this year, including one to encourage development around transit centers. Maryland's Attorney General has declined to press charges against a Baltimore City SWAT officer who shot and killed a man in a standoff earlier this year. Attorney General Anthony Brown concluded SWAT officer Brian Lorio did not violate either the state's use of force or homicide laws when he shot and killed 33-year-old Jonathan Ingram back on March 10th. Ingram had broken into a home in the 6200 block of Park Heights Avenue, trapping two women and opened fire on responding officers, hitting one of them. This is the fourth incident involving Baltimore police that the attorney general has investigated this year. Officers have been cleared in two of the incidents. Another, which occurred May 14th in southwest Baltimore, remains under investigation. The weekend rain did help ease drought conditions somewhat, but Baltimore City Public Works officials are still encouraging voluntary water conservation. Officials tell WBL's Phil Yakubuski water levels did rise by a foot at both the Pretty Boy and Liberty reservoirs, but levels are still below normal. A federal lawsuit accuses a Baltimore County special education teacher of giving melatonin to a nonverbal autistic student at Maiden's Choice School without parental consent, alleging the child was drugged for weeks. The suit names the teacher, the principal, and the school, and the Baltimore County Board of Education. Former Governor Larry Hogan blasting any effort by the legislature to create new congressional maps.
10: During Hogan's time as governor, he signed new legislative maps into law after a drawn-out legal battle that had previous maps thrown out by Maryland's high court.
11: It's not just a race to the bottom. You know, both parties are certainly guilty of this, and they have been for a long time.
10: Appearing with C4 and Brian Immon, he called gerrymandering a cancer on democracy.
11: And it needs to be eliminated, and we're absolutely going in the wrong direction.
10: He thinks any new map to eliminate the state's lone Republican district would be tossed out by the courts. Hogan also says when it comes to maps and state races,
11: our legislative maps are even worse.
10: Phil Yakubuski, WBAL News Radio, 1090 and FM 101.5.
6: And the Orioles host the Rays tonight at Camden Yards on Jewish Heritage Night. 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
14: The Orioles send Shane Boss to the mound tonight as they go for the series win over the Rays at Camden Yards. Yesterday, the O's rallied from three deficits and extra innings in a 9-7, 13-inning win with first pitch tonight at 6:35. Ravens return to the practice field today for the first of three OTA sessions this week. Lamar Jackson was there. I'm Rick Hochul on the home of the Orioles and Ravens, WBAL News Radio 1090 and FM 101.5.
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15: Traffic.
16: On the northbound side of I-95, delays starting right around Caton Avenue now, heading into the Fort McHenry Tunnel. No incidents in that stretch. Northbound 895, you're slowing after Patapsco Avenue into the Harbor Tunnel. Should find lanes open there as well. Duval wreck on Liberty Heights Avenue at Callaway Avenue. Police on the scene there. No early issues on the JFX or on 83 around the Beltway. Should find all lanes open. Bit of early volume through Arbutus heading for Catonsville. Starting to get the heavier volume on the inner loop north of town through the Towson stretch. Duval wreck as well on Northern Parkway, just south of Rogers Avenue. That accident scene should have police there. Baltimore Washington Parkway, a bit of volume each way between 198 and 175. 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
15: Weather.
17: The forecast for tonight, expect mostly cloudy skies with a chance for a few scattered light rain showers. Temperatures will drop back into the mid to upper 60s. During the day on Wednesday, variable clouds. It'll be warm and humid with a chance for a few scattered showers and maybe some thunderstorms in the afternoon. Highs in the upper 70s to around 80. On Thursday, partly sunny, turning less humid. It'll be very comfortable. Highs again in the upper 70s to around 80. 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
15: All right, if someone gave you a $700 interest-free loan, knowing you were guaranteed to eventually get your paycheck and back pay later, would you expect thousands of people still, you know, to still owe that money 6 months later? Because that's exactly where we are right now. And I think this story is something much bigger than just government shutdowns. Because don't forget, during the federal government shutdown, Maryland created a special emergency loan. A special loan. It was a program for federal workers who were still required to report to work or but temporarily weren't receiving paychecks because DC was dysfunctional again, right? And this is important. These weren't laid off workers. These weren't people affected by the DOGE. These were not permanently unemployed workers. These were federal employees expected to receive full back pay once the shutdown ended. So, of course, the state steps in and says, well, here's a temporary $700 no interest bridge loan to help you get through this tough moment. And it sounds compassionate, right? Sounds reasonable. Sounds like good politics. Well, now we find out Maryland distributed more than $2.5 million through this program, and more than 1,500 loans are still outstanding. As a matter of fact, it's 1,550. Yes. 55% have paid back the entire loan. But 1,500 loans are still outstanding. And if those loans aren't repaid, well, yeah. There are currently in collections with a 17% collection fee. Which means somehow a free emergency bridge loan is now starting to sound like a bad credit card decision. As a matter of fact, it was, let me look at these numbers I wrote down here. 3,469 got $700. 1,900 paid in full and 1,550 unpaid. Look, honestly, this story fascinates me because I think everyone sees a different lesson in it, right? Some people hear this and say, well, you see, Americans are drowning financially. People can barely survive. This proves how expensive life has become. And listen, there is some truth to that, right? Grocery prices, outrageous. As a matter of fact, we talked about it on my show the other day where the cost of a Memorial Day weekend grill was more expensive than year before. Housing costs, right, are crushing people. Utility bills feels like a car payment now. People are stretched thin. But another part of me looks at this story and says, I'm hearing this and I'm saying, well, how financially fragile have we become if people who eventually received guaranteed back pay still can't repay a $700 interest-free loan months later? Because this isn't really about $700. This is about whether Americans have any financial cushion left at all. And I think we have a real financial literacy crisis in this country that nobody wants to talk about, honestly, because it sounds mean. Earlier, I was speaking to Tyrone when we were talking about affordability and, you know, who do you blame for the last 4 years and all this stuff? He mentioned his daughter can't afford a home here. Well, look, my son, he applied for a first-time home buyer assistance program thing that the state offers, right, to encourage people to buy in Baltimore City. And before receiving that financial assistance, I forget how many thousands of dollars it was. 2,500? I don't remember. 5,000? I don't know. It helped him towards his closing costs. But anyways, before receiving that help, he had to complete this like financial literacy program that they have, this training. You know, they talk about budgeting, planning, understanding interest rates, debt obligations. And honestly, I think more programs should do that, because handing people money out without teaching long-term financial habits is like giving somebody a bucket while the basement is still flooding. You may temporarily manage the water, but you never solve the leak. And before anyone gets mad at me, look, I'm not saying people are irresponsible. I'm saying we've created a culture where millions of Americans are operating with absolutely no margin for error. One delayed paycheck, one medical bill, one car repair, one government shutdown, and suddenly people are financially underwater. And that should concern everybody. But when you also look at this story, taxpayers also notice another part. Because every time Annapolis tells Marylanders, we need more revenue, we need another fee, we need another tax, people remember stories like this, where government rushed to announce a compassionate program, but now economists are openly questioning whether it'll cost more money administratively just trying to collect the loans back. 17%. Think about the irony of that. The state gave out $700 loans, a one-time loan, to help people survive financially, knowing that, hey, these people are going to go back to work. The shutdown will be over. They're going to get back pay. So, you know, this is good. This is good. They gave out the loan to help them survive. And now taxpayers may spend additional money trying to recover the original money that was lent out. That's like spending $40 to Uber across town to pick up the $20 your friend owes you. At some point, the math stops mathin'. And I think this story exposes something uncomfortable politically. Government is very good at announcing programs. They're good at ribbon cuttings and press conferences, emergency relief. But the back-end management, the collections, the accountability, measuring effectiveness, that's the unsexy part nobody campaigns on. And now Marilyn, you, me, are stuck trying to figure it out. Right? Do we aggressively collect the money? Do we spend taxpayer resources chasing it? Do we just eat the losses? And what precedent does that set for future programs? So let me ask you, does this story make you more sympathetic to how financially stressed people are right now, or does it make you think we have a deeper financial literacy and personal responsibility problem in our country? The lines are open. The number here is 410-467-WBAL, or you can also text me at the greensolutionsremodeling.com text line at 410-467-9225. And, you know, the other thing I mentioned about my son receiving this assistance to buy his first home here, should government assistance programs, even if it's for $700, a $700 loan, come with some kind of budgeting or financial education requirement attached to it? Because I don't think this story is really about shutdown loans anymore. I think it's about how close to the financial edge a lot of Americans are actually living in. You're listening to the Angeletta Viles Show. When we come back, we'll take your calls and read your messages.
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15: Traffic and weather.
16: On Reisterstown Road, new accident is westbound. It's just after traffic comes off the outer loop of the Beltway. It's along the right side on the westbound side of Reisterstown Road. So slowing traffic there and slowing traffic off the outer loop to go west on Reisterstown Road. Elsewhere on the Beltway, both loops now slowing north of town through the Towson stretch. Lanes open there. Just a bit of volume through Catonsville on the inner loop heading up past I-70. Do have a wreck on Liberty Heights Avenue between Hilton Street and Garrison Boulevard. This one at Callaway Avenue. Police should be on the scene there. On the northbound side of 95, delays now beginning right around the Beltway to take you into the Fort McHenry. Northbound 895, delays from Patapsco Avenue into the Harbor Tunnel. No incidents at either tunnel. Your WBAL TV 11 weather forecast, cloudy with occasional showers overnight tonight, lows in the upper 60s. Some rain tomorrow morning, then scattered storms in the afternoon. Tomorrow's high in the upper 70s, and mostly sunny on Thursday, the high again in the upper 70s. I'm Eric Foster, WBAL News Radio 1090 and FM 101.5.
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15: All right, for those of you just joining us, we've been talking about a story out of Maryland that I think is about way more than just government shutdown loans. Well, this has to do with the fact that during the federal shutdowns here in our state, I mean, well, in the country, but because of D.C., Maryland here, we created a special emergency loan program for federal employees who were still required to work but temporarily weren't receiving paychecks. And these were mostly workers expected to eventually receive back pay once Washington got its act together. And they gave them a few months. I forget what the time frame. They had until the end of January, yes, to pay back the loan. And I know there's, you know, some people were delayed payments and whatnot, but they eventually got paid. They had until the end of January to get paid. The state handed out more than $2.5 million in $700 interest-free loans. Now, fast forward months later, we're almost in June, and roughly one out of every four borrowers still haven't repaid the money. And what fascinates me about this story is everyone seems to interpret it differently, right? Some people hear this and say, well, this proves Americans are financially drowning right now. Others hear and think, well, how do you not repay a $700 no interest loan after you eventually getting your back pay? And honestly, I think both things can be true at the same time. Because the story exposes just how financially tight people have been living in right now, even when people with stable government careers. Because one simple disruption, one missed paycheck, one emergency, and suddenly the wheel starts wobbling financially. But it also raises another uncomfortable question we don't like discussing. Have we stopped teaching basic financial resilience and budgeting? I remember hearing from a lot of callers back then says, well, look, if you haven't saved enough money to keep you afloat for 3-6 months, then you got a problem. Because it's not just the federal government. People get laid off in the private sector, too. And the government never hands out a $700 interest-free loan to expect to get paid back. You know, there's a difference between helping people through hardship and creating systems where nobody ever builds a cushion for their next hardship. And I'm looking at this and I'm thinking, well, because now it's going to cost us money to even collect that money. The state can aggressively collect unpaid tolls, parking tickets, and taxes, but now we're debating whether it's even worth trying to recover taxpayer-funded loans. And that's the tension, why this story has people talking. So I want to hear from you. Does this story make you more sympathetic to how hard people are struggling financially right now? Or does it make you think Americans have a deeper financial literacy problem than politicians want to admit? The lines are open, 410-467-WBAL, or you can also text me at the greensolutionsremodeling.com text line at 410-467-9225. Got a text here. It says, seriously, if I gave one of my adult children a loan, they should be adult enough to pay it back in the same circumstances as these people were given the money. It's $700. It's not like $7,000. Be responsible, pay it back, or pay the penalty, kind of blowing it out of them, making mountain out of a molehill, aren't you? Yeah. Thank you, Texter. I like this message. Some parents, though, will probably give a loan and never expect it back, though. Let's go with Joan. Thanks for calling in from Baltimore. Do you have children, Joan?
1: No, I don't have children, but it amazes me. I'm 79, mm-hmm. and I work 3 part-time jobs to supplement my Social Security. And, you know, I have always, when I started working back in the day at $50 a week, I had an envelope system. Mm-hmm. What my bills and the extra money, my emergency fund. And I paid rent to my parents.
15: Mm-hmm.
1: And people, I tell somebody that and they're appalled. But I work with on two different shifts, six young women in their 20s and 30s. And the same thing, I think people don't want to pay it back. They have a sense of entitlement. I was entitled to that money, and why should I pay it back? Because these young women, whom I like very much, but, you know, they were telling me, the one gal talking about complaining about money, and then she bought perfume at $150 an ounce. I said, what the hell are you doing that for? She said, oh, I don't pay that. We go to Boosters. I did not know what a booster was until now there's a movie. And I said, what's that? Well, basically, it's a friend whose job is to steal. You tell the booster what you want. She said, I've never paid full price. I just got a TV, 79-inch TV. She said, I'm not going to pay full price. Why should I? She said, she stole it for me at Target, and I only got it for X amount of money. I'm looking at her. I said, you're breaking the law. And then, you know, another one said she has an Aldi. And I said, an Aldi? She said, yeah, it's used. And I said, oh, my God. And she said, well, it's my third one. When I can't make payments anymore, they repossess it, and I just get another one. I mean, what are these people taught?
15: Yeah.
1: I mean, it's a sense of entitlement. So these people who got the $700, they probably figured they were entitled to it.
15: Yeah.
1: You know, the world isn't fair. I'm entitled to it. And why should I pay it back?
15: Mm-hmm. Yep.
1: And I find it apps, and they look at me as if I have two heads. When I say, you know, I said, you have children? Of course, they all have children. Uh-huh. No fathers, but children. And I said, do you teach your children the difference between right and wrong? Would you let them steal from a classmate? They didn't say anything. So I just kept my mouth shut. But that's the whole, that's society now. It's sad. It is sad.
15: Yeah. Thank you very much. Oh, boy. And here is an interesting text message. It says, good afternoon. I think you're out of touch and very one-sided on almost everything. In this case, you do not understand what it's like to pay $700 a week for two children in childcare. As a matter of fact, I paid more than that with my two younger kids, and it was a headache. As a matter of fact, there was one year where I decided to not work because it was cheaper for me to stay home than put my kids in childcare. I know what it's like. The texter goes on to say, just a normal place where childcare when they were born was $200 a week for the same care, or the cost of insurance based on the area you live, or the cost of all rent even to live in the slums. Yeah, okay. I pay a premium on my insurance as well. I'm actually renting right now than owning a home. That was a choice as well. Says, you are very fortunate, Angela, but scrapping by 20 years ago that you refer to with your young family when things were tight does not compare to reality now. It is not easy to stay afloat these days when you struggle for the basics, much less catch up. This is Scott from Baltimore. Look, Scott, I agree with a lot of what you're saying, right? Child care, it's insane. Housing, insane. Insurance, insane. I don't think anyone listening believes life is affordable right now, but acknowledging that reality is not the same thing as saying financial responsibility no longer matters. In fact, I argue the opposite. The more expensive life becomes, the more financial literacy matters. And respectfully, I think you missed my actual point, because I never said people aren't struggling. I literally said Americans are one missed paycheck away from financial panic. That should concern all of us. But we also can't pretend there isn't a broader conversation happening here about debt, savings, budgeting, and financial fragility. Because at the end of the day, these government workers, they were eventually received back pay and somehow still struggling to pay a $700 loan. We'll continue with this conversation when we come back.
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2: Traffic and weather.
16: On the westbound side of Reisterstown Road, the wreck is right after traffic comes off the outer loop of the Beltway. It's along the right side on Reisterstown Road, affecting traffic there and affecting traffic coming off the outer loop. Elsewhere on the Beltway, both loops a bit slow through the Towson stretch. No incidents there. Northbound 95 is very slow from the Beltway into the Fort McHenry. 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
6: 3:30, cloudy 77. Good afternoon, I'm Robert Lang. We're following a developing story at the ABC News Desk. Officials in Longview, Washington, responding to a chemical explosion at a pulp and paper mill and liquid packaging plant. There are reports of fatalities and injuries. Mike Gorsuch is Longview Fire Battalion Chief.
2: A major chemical explosion. There is no threat to the community. The threat's been neutralized, but we are treating patients at this time and transporting to area hospitals.
6: In Annapolis, Governor Wes Moore signed the Youth Charging Reform Act into law today. It greatly reduces the number of offenses where 14 and 15-year-olds arrested are automatically charged as adults. The governor says the reform is needed, but prosecutors have criticized the measure that takes effect in October. The Attorney General's office will not charge a Baltimore City SWAT officer with shooting and killing a man in a standoff at a Park Heights Avenue home back in March. At the White House, President Trump insists his physical today at Walter Reed Medical Center went perfectly. It was his third in 13 months. Tomorrow, the president hosts a cabinet meeting at Camp David, the first time he's been to the Maryland retreat in over a year. Stocks mixed on this first trading day of the holiday shortened week. The Dow down 187 points, about 0.4%. S&P 500 and NASDAQ are both up, closing in on another record high. Lamar Jackson back in Owings Mills today as the Ravens open another series of voluntary off-team activities. Shane Baz on the mound for the Orioles tonight, who continue their home series against the Rays on Jewish Heritage Night, where a 101-year-old Holocaust survivor now living in Baltimore will throw out the first pitch. You can read Ralph Brun's story right now at WBAL.com and the WBAL radio app. Orioles coverage on WBAL News Radio starts this afternoon after the news at 5:30. First pitch, 6:35. And listen next Tuesday, June 2nd at 8 a.m., noon, and 4 p.m. to have your say on the Key Bridge rebuild during the June edition of our special WBAL interactive event, Your Voice Amplified. 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
3: Tomorrow, some of us will wake up and it will be our last day on this earth. It will be unexpected and without warning. 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
4: Traffic and weather.
16: On the westbound side of Reisterstown Road, the wreck just after traffic comes off the outer loop of the Beltway along the right side on Reisterstown Road, and that was affecting traffic coming off the outer loop as well. Elsewhere around the Beltway, some volume through Catonsville on the inner loop heading up past I-70. Both loops a bit slow on the Beltway north of town through the Towson stretch. No issues on the JFX or on 83. Had the earlier wreck on Liberty Heights Avenue west of Hilton Street. That one should now be gone. On the northbound side of 95, the volume from the Beltway into the Fort McHenry lanes open there. Northbound 895 slowing from right around Patapsco Avenue in and through the Harbor Tunnel. No incidents in that stretch. Your WBAL TV 11 weather forecast. Cloudy with occasional showers overnight tonight. Low in the upper 60s. Some rain tomorrow morning, then scattered storms in the afternoon and a high in the upper 70s. Mostly sunny on Thursday, high again in the upper 70s. I'm Eric Foster, WBAL News Radio 1090 and FM 101.5.
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15: All right, for those just joining us, we've been talking about Maryland's shutdown loan program, where the state handed out $700 interest-free loans to federal workers expected to eventually receive back pay. And months later, the deadline to repay it was the end of January. Now we're looking at the end of May. All right, and about 55% of the people have repaid their loan. 55%. We shelled out $2.5 million. There's still lots of unpaid loans, and now they're in collections with a 17% fee added to it. And the bigger debate we're having is, does this story show how financially stressed Americans have become, or does it expose a deeper financial literacy and personal responsibility problem in our country? And previously, I didn't get to the whole thing here, but I had a text from Scott in Baltimore basically saying, I'm underestimating just how financially crushing life has become for working families today. He pointed to daycare costs exploding, right? From a couple hundred dollars weeks ago to around $700 a week now for two kids, along with rising rent, insurance, and overall living expenses. His argument is that struggling financially 20 years ago is not comparable to what younger families are facing today, and that many people simply aren't living irresponsibly. They're barely surviving the cost of basic necessities. And look, this is where we, you know, I think where we may disagree is not whether people are struggling. I think we both agree they are. I mentioned that previously in the first segment of my show, or the first segment of this last hour. This disagreement is what lesson we're supposed to take from the stories like this. That's the what should we learn from this? To me, this isn't about shaming people. It's about recognizing how financially vulnerable many households have become, even among people with stable careers and predictable income. Because if stable salary government employees or workers who eventually receive back pay are still struggling months later over a $700 loan, then maybe we should stop pretending this is just about one shutdown and start asking bigger questions about the economy and household finances overall. And as for me being fortunate, yes, I am blessed today, but that didn't happen magically. There were years of sacrifice. There was a year where I had to stay home because I couldn't afford childcare. There's the stress, the raising kids, juggling bills, career risk, losing a job. Lost one of those too. And I lived through hard financial seasons. Was it a different era? Sure. Actually, one not too long ago, but different inflation pressures from then and now? Sure, absolutely. But financial stress is not new to working families. Two things can be true. Life is brutally expensive right now, and financial literacy and personal responsibility still matter. So I'd love to hear your thoughts on this story. Over the $700, do you think we have a deep financial literacy and personal responsibility problem in this country, let alone our state? Let's bring on Mike from Pasadena. Thanks for calling in. Mike, what do you think of this story?
5: Hello, Angelette. First off, let me say I would never criticize anyone's financial situation, because financial stability is a very fragile state.
15: Mm-hmm.
5: And it's but I think the problem, at least as I view it from what I've heard from your callers and what I've experienced, is that we've lost the ability to honor the terms of a contract.
15: Mm-hmm.
5: So you can borrow money to go to college and not have to pay it back. You can, you know, you can borrow money for owe rent to a landlord and not have to pay it back through long drawn out evictions process. And the reason that I think this is, I think over, at least in my lifetime, our government has done a great job at conflating financial hardship with victimhood.
15: Yeah.
5: So now, you know, just because you fall into a little bit of financial straits, suddenly you're a victim and someone owes you something. It goes back to the previous lady that called that said, you know, somewhat of an entitlement, but I just look at it as a victimhood label that everyone's been placed on.
15: A mentality, victimhood mentality. Yeah.
5: Exactly. Mm-hmm. It's kind of, you know, I can no longer afford to put premium gas in this luxury car. So, I need an alignment and new tires because the roads are crumbling after a long, hard winter. So I have to pay for that first and never mind paying the note.
15: Mm-hmm.
5: And then you hide the car and just things like that. It's a variety of, of ways that people prioritize what they're going to pay for. And where I live, they just opened a Starbucks, and you know, right, I was in the gas station getting gas, and the lady was complaining about how much fuel costs, and I noticed that she was holding a Starbucks. And I asked her, do you realize that you paid about $80 a gallon for that cup of coffee?

0: 2016. It was about 2015. It's been around for quite a long time. Nothing has changed. So I have other people to thank for that. Let's bring in Donna from Baltimore. Thanks for calling in, Donna. What are your thoughts on the lack of repayment of these loans?
1: Well, it doesn't. I guess the article didn't say whether some made an effort. Like if you put $20 for 6 months, if you had paid, if they had put $20 and said or called and come up with an installment, I could say that maybe, you know, that could see that they're making an effort. But when they don't make an effort, it's $700. $20 in 6 months is $120. And sometimes you have to chip away at some of your bills. But if they're spending their money on other things, like the guy says Starbucks or getting their hair and their nails done, eyelashes, makeup, you know, some of that stuff you're going to have to put aside. And because it's a loan, some people do believe that, you like credit cards, you don't have to pay your credit card. There's rumors still going around that if you have outstanding credit card debt, you're not required to pay it off.
0: Yeah.
1: You know. So even after you die, people still coming up with that. But so I just think that if they made an effort, it'd be interesting to see whoever wrote the article.
0: That's a good question. And you know what? A lot of time they're listening, so maybe that should be a follow-up story. Is like, well, let's dig a little deeper and see who's actually at least trying to make an effort. So,
1: and also, I think when the state set this up, they should have put in that once they started employment, that the state would garnish the salary instead of depending on them to pay. So they could have set it up where, you know, money starts to come out, as you know, the money starts to come out their paycheck, or the company would let them know, you know, the federal agency would say that they started work, and then they just start taking $20, just like they do with the student loans.
0: Yeah.
1: The student loan department eventually had to start garnishing the salaries because people were doing the same stuff.
0: Exactly. Yeah. Thank you very much, Donna. Yeah, this also reminds me, I was thinking the same thing as Donna. It reminds me of the student loan repayment and people not paying their student loans for God knows how long. And they're coming back to collect. Let's bring on Bruce from Finksburg. Thanks for calling in. Bruce, what are your thoughts here?
2: My thoughts are, did the people know from the very beginning that they were going to have to pay that money back?
0: Yes, they did. They basically, it was kind of a contract that says you have until the end of January to pay this back at 0%. After that, they're going to go into collections and have to pay 17% interest. So they knew.
2: Yeah, that's a little salty, if you ask me, at 17.5%. And stuff like that. I realize the state is the one that handed the money out to begin with. Maybe they shouldn't have, but there again, like the lady said, just that called in, that maybe, you know, the employer ought to be able to garnish, you know, the wages. To get some, you know, $20 a week. I mean, it's just like if you make a loan for your boss and he takes $20 a week out, and then it's not so hateful, and stuff like that. But, you know, people's got to stop living above their means and living within their means.
0: Exactly.
2: You know, just because your neighbor just bought this and that doesn't mean you need that also.
0: Yeah, thank you very much, Bruce. Yeah, keeping up with the Joneses, but perhaps maybe it's people are looking at the government and says, well, if government doesn't live within their means, why should I? I hear that a lot. We'll continue this conversation with your calls and your messages. 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
2: Traffic and weather.
10: Reisterstown Road, the wreck we had westbound right after traffic comes off the outer loop of the Beltway. That wreck is now completely gone. So everything good on Reisterstown Road itself and no issues getting off the outer loop. Elsewhere on the Beltway, on the inner loop, a bit of volume leaving Catonsville, heading up past I-70, and then both loops north of town are slowing through the Towson stretch. Northbound 95 delays begin just after the Beltway, heading for the Fort McHenry. Northbound 895 delays begin right around Patapsco Avenue into the Harbor Tunnel. Baltimore-Washington Parkway, just a bit of slow traffic each way between Route 32 and 175. No incidents there. No trouble on the JFX or on 83. 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
11: There's been a deadly chemical explosion at a pulp and paper mill in Washington State, and Governor Moore signs the Youth Charging Reform Act. 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
12: All right, we have been talking about the latest story. I remember covering this story early in January. I think it was actually New Year's, because there was an article written there about how many people at that time had already repaid their $700 interest-free loan by the state that were federal employees impacted by the shutdown. And I think back then it was like less than 5%, but they had until the end of January. So I was like, hold on, wait, give people to the end of January. And sure enough, more people will pay back. Well, right now, we're looking at 55% of people that have repaid their $700 loan. And we're looking at 1,550 people that have unpaid loan, that have not yet paid that loan. And so what gives here? And I'm thinking, is it an affordability issue? When people got paid back, was it, they had other issues come up? Because, look, gas prices went up come March, not January. So what gives here? what gives? These people are still at work, still making money. One of my texters or one of my callers mentioned maybe we need to garnish their wages. $20 a pay period or something like that. And at the end of the day, now this is going to cost them more. 17% interest they're going to have to pay on top of this. And so I'm thinking here, maybe before handing out $700, maybe the government assistance programs like this should come with some kind of budgeting or financial education requirement attached to them. Just like the program that my son got and the certification he had to show that he took this course in order to receive some money to help pay his first home in Baltimore City. Government's probably looking at this, well, for $700, it's nothing. But I think there's something to it. Here's a couple of text messages that came in. It says, how does any of this stuff, like financial literacy, have anything to do with the tariffs and the war driving up costs when they were on a downward trajectory when Trump took office? Look, because both things matter. External pressures like tariffs, inflation, wars, and supply chain issues absolutely drive costs up. But financial literacy is about how prepared you are when those pressures hit. Because you can't control global economics, but you can control budgeting, debt, savings, and spending habits. Remember, someone was talking about Starbucks? One explains why life got more expensive, but the other determines how vulnerable you are when it does. Let's bring on Bill from Carroll County. Thanks for calling in, Bill.
6: Hi, good afternoon. I'm really glad you just mentioned the vulnerable part, because many of these federal workers, this was not their first shutdown in 2 years. It was their second shutdown. Mm-hmm. And while there are absolutely people who do not financially handle their matters the way they should, one of the things, people get paid their back pay, but was their FICA and all that withholding as if that was what they made that on that paycheck, which means they may have put way more into taxes than they normally would have over that course of time. But more importantly, if they were living on anything that had a mortgage payment, a rent payment, a car payment, and they missed a payment, that destroys your credit immediately if you go 30 days past. So now instead of having a monthly payment of $200, your monthly payment is $600. Congress never gives them any reprieve from their credit scores going into the tank during the shutdown created by both parties. And then on top of that, you add the federal pressures of a war of tariffs, but also the pressure that Governor Moore and the Democrats in the state of Maryland have placed upon people. When you need a payment plan for a 1 year renewal of your car as an option, it's too expensive. But you're absolutely right. Education is a big part of this, but there were some people on the TSA scale that don't make a ton of money, that this was the second time in less than 2 years they were hit with this. And eventually you can't stay ahead of it if your credit score has been destroyed and the federal government has done nothing to give them a reprieve that those credit, those missed payments should not count because they were not receiving a paycheck.
12: Thank you very much, Bill. Oh boy. Interesting topic for sure. And I want to switch gears too for the next hour. But as a reminder, you can join WBL News Radio in the race against cancer. 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
14: Traffic and weather.
10: Around the Beltway, should find all lanes open. North of town, both loops are slow through the Towson stretch. The inner loop through Catonsville heading up past I-70, just a bit below speed, had the earlier wreck just off the outer loop of the Beltway on the westbound side of Reisterstown Road. That wreck is now gone, so everything there on the outer loop is good, and everything both ways on Reisterstown Road, nice and quiet. No issues on the JFX or 83, northbound on 895, delays beginning right around Patapsco Avenue, heading for the Harbor Tunnel. Northbound 95, that delay begins just after the Beltway, heading in to the Fort McHenry. Your WBIL-TV 11 weather forecast, cloudy with occasional showers overnight tonight, lows in the upper 60s. Some rain tomorrow morning, then scattered storms in the afternoon and a high in the upper 70s. Mostly sunny on Thursday, high again in the upper 70s. I'm Eric Foster, WBIL News Radio 1090 and FM 101.5.
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12: Someone here on the text line says, maybe it's time to get a private sector job. Look, no job is secure, federal or private. But, when it comes to paying back loans or credit cards, I mean, there's a responsibility there. You sign a contract, got to pay it back. Coming up next, my question is here, who put the squeeze on Bill Ferguson? Because after months of holding the line against redistricting, against his own party, even Governor Wes Moore, Senate President Ferguson suddenly changes course and says he's now open to a special session. So what's changed? Was it National Democrats? Was it pressure from Moore? Or the fact Ferguson noticeably didn't make Moore's first endorsement list? Is this really about protecting democracy or protecting political power? Stay tuned for more.
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11: Cloudy 77, and we're following breaking news in Owings Mills. There's been a crash involving a school bus and two other cars on Reisterstown Road at Dolefield Road. Sky 11 Captain Roy Taylor is above the scene. He'll have a report right after ABC News at 4 o'clock.
19: From ABC News, I'm Chuck Severson. They're still trying to sort out casualties after today's chemical explosion at a pulp and paper mill in Longview, Washington. Over 10 people injured and more than one dead, say fire officials. Fire Chief Scott Goldstein.
20: This is white liquor. It is a chemical mixture of sodium hydroxide, sodium sulfide, and disodium carbonate that is used in the paper making process.
19: They've cooled down the damaged chemical tank and eliminated the chance of a major explosion, say fire officials in Orange County, California, at the military aircraft factory. But there's still a chance of a leak or smaller blast, so not all evacuation orders are lifted, says ABC's Alex Stone.
0: Hopefully later on tonight, those 16,000, it was 50,000 last night because of the threat of what they call a blevy, but a large-scale explosion now gone, that's not going to go on, that they hope to be able to get the number down from the 16,000 it's at right now to nobody, possibly later on tonight.
19: A major rebuff to an effort promoted by President Trump for the midterm elections, a proposed South Carolina congressional map that could have allowed Republicans to flip the seat held by Democratic Rep. Jim Clyburn, has been killed by the Republican-controlled state Senate. It voted to go home till after June primaries without action on the map. It happens the same day a three-judge panel in a federal court in Alabama ruled unanimously that state Republicans are still blocked from using their 2023 congressional map. ABC's Devin Dwyer.
21: Alabama Republicans are not giving up this fight. They plan to go back to the Supreme Court again. I think by my count, that would be the fourth time in this battle over their 2023 election map. Back to the Supreme Court. Of course, we're right up against the wall. The primary's already underway.
19: There's a Republican runoff today in Texas for U.S. Senate. 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
11: 4:02, good afternoon. I'm Robert Lang. 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We're following breaking news in Owings Mills. A school bus-involved crash. Sky 11, Captain Roy Taylor, above the scene.
22: Reisterstown Road at Dolefield Boulevard. School bus involved in a crash with a car and a pickup truck. We don't know if there were any students on the bus. It doesn't appear to be at this time. But we can tell you that there are injuries in reference to this crash. They have shut down southbound Reisterstown Road at Dolefield while they deal with this incident. And portions of Dolefield Boulevard are shut down as well. County police are conducting a detour.
11: Again, that's at Reisterstown Road and Dolefield Boulevard. Eric Foster has an update on this and the rest of the traffic coming up in about 3 minutes. In Annapolis, Maryland General Assembly leaders and Governor Westmore thinks it's a good step back away from harsher treatment of repeat juvenile offenders. State prosecutors upset the Youth Charging Reform Act signed to law today.
23: As Governor Moore signed the Youth Charging Reform Bill, Senate President Bill Ferguson speaking about the reversal of very tough juvenile laws implemented a couple of years ago.
24: Something that we have to reflect upon, that here in Maryland, we charge more children as adults than in every other state other than Alabama.
23: The legislation does retain automatically charging a juvenile as an adult for first-degree murder, attempted murder, rape, and attempted rape. But the Maryland State's Attorneys Association laments the bill because, quote, it will allow youth with guns who commit robberies and violent assaults to be given a free pass time after time. Bob Costantini, WBAL News Radio 1090 and FM 101.5.
11: In Baltimore County, a bail hearing today for Xavier Dove, a Howard County firefighter who's also a member of the Liberty Road Volunteer Fire Company, accused of sexually assaulting a woman firefighter at the fire station. He is now on leave from his job in Howard County. In Baltimore City, a police officer has been cleared of wrongdoing as Maryland's attorney general declines to press charges against a SWAT officer who shot and killed a man in a standoff earlier this year. This was on March 10th, 6200 block of Park Heights Avenue. Police say 33-year-old Jonathan Ingram broke into a home trapping two women. He opened fire at responding police officers, hitting one of them, later pointed a gun at SWAT officers, including Officer Brian Lorio, who then fired one shot, hitting Ingram in the head and killing him. Attorney General Anthony Brown concluded Lorio's actions did not violate the state's use of force or homicide laws. Weekend rain did help ease drought conditions somewhat, but Baltimore City Public Works officials still encourage voluntary water conservation. Officials telling WBL's Phil Yakubowski, water levels did rise by a foot at both the Pretty Boy and Liberty Reservoirs, but they are still below normal. And the gates opening at this hour at Camden Yards as the Orioles are hosting the Rays on Jewish Heritage Night, where a 101-year-old Holocaust survivor and World War II veteran now living in Baltimore throws out the first pitch. You can read Ralph Brun's story right now at WBAL.com and the WBAL radio app.
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3: The Orioles and Rays play game two of their three-game set tonight at Camden Yards. Shane Boz takes the mound in the 6:35 first pitch. The O's have recalled lefty Nick Roquet from AAA Norfolk. Yesterday's winner in relief, Dietrich Enns, has been designated for assignment. And Lamar Jackson was in attendance today as the Ravens open another round of OTAs in Owings Mills. I'm Rick Hoschel on the home of the Orioles and Ravens, WBAL News Radio 1090 and FM 101.5.
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2: Traffic.
10: On Reisterstown Road, the accident involving the school bus at Dolefield Boulevard. That's just about halfway between Owings Mills Boulevard and Franklin Boulevard. So watch for police direction there on Reisterstown Road. Elsewhere around the Beltway, both loops north of town, pretty slow through the Towson stretch, but no incidents there. On the inner loop of the Beltway, off and on delays through Arbutus and Catonsville up past I-70 and up as you make the trip up towards Pikesville. In Pikesville, had the earlier wreck on Reisterstown Road right at the Beltway. That one at the Beltway is gone. JFX and 83 continue to be quiet. Northbound on 95, delays begin just after the Beltway into the Fort McHenry, and northbound 895 delays now from before Patapsco Avenue into the Harbor Tunnel. Heading for the Bay Bridge, eastbound 50 delays from Cape St. Clair on to the eastbound span. I'm Eric Foster, WBAL News Radio 1090 and FM 101.5.
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2: Weather.
5: The forecast for tonight, expect mostly cloudy skies with a chance for a few scattered light rain showers. Temperatures will drop back into the mid to upper 60s. During the day on Wednesday, variable clouds. It'll be warm and humid with a chance for a few scattered showers and maybe some thunderstorms in the afternoon. Highs in the upper 70s to around 80. On Thursday, partly sunny, turning less humid. It'll be very comfortable. Highs again in the upper 70s to around 80. 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
7: The Senate president cites the April 29th Supreme Court decision to gut a key provision of the Voting Rights Act as a game changer. The Senate president is not yet talking about redrawing congressional districts, but rather addressing any constitutional questions or concerns about how they're drawn.
8: An about face for Senate President Bill Ferguson. He says he's changed his mind about redistricting because the U.S. Supreme Court changed the rules. The High Court knocked out a key provision in the Voting Rights Act that protected against racial discrimination in voting and representation.
12: All right, so what suddenly caused Bill Ferguson to reverse course on redistricting after months of holding the line against his own party, against Governor Wes Moore, and against National Democrats? Because something clearly shifted. And I think Maryland voters deserve to know exactly what kind of pressure campaign may have happened behind the scenes. Remember late last year, even earlier this year and during session, Ferguson was essentially the firewall, right? Stopping Maryland Democrats from jumping into the national redistricting war. He repeatedly warned the legal risks were high, right? The politics were dangerous, and Maryland could actually lose seats. Democrats could lose seats if the courts rejected aggressive maps. But now, after the Supreme Court's ruling in Louisiana versus Callis and National Democrats escalating pressure, Ferguson suddenly says he's now actively discussing a special session, constitutional amendments, and possible future map changes. So it's a dramatic shift. And let's not pretend this happened in a vacuum. Because National Democrats have been openly pressuring Maryland to act, right? House Minority Leader Hakeem Jeffries was personally pushing Maryland Democrats earlier this year to redraw maps. He made a special visit to Annapolis. You even had Democrats in other states and other legislators saying that Ferguson needs to grow a pair of, you know what. And, of course, we covered, I think it was a week or two ago, with this Governor Moore making this campaign, doing podcasts, national TV interviews, he publicly intensified his rhetoric, calling this a five-alarm fire. He also added this is the greatest assault on black voter representation in generations. So, and then there's the other part to this that nobody can ignore, or maybe you forgot about this. Because Wes Moore recently endorsed about 170 Democrats ahead of Maryland's upcoming primary elections. But notably did not endorse, guess who? Bill Ferguson in that first wave. And to make things even more interesting, two of Moore's key staffers also reportedly contributed to Bobby Le Pen, Ferguson's primary challenger. So now I have to ask, was Ferguson politically isolated? Was pressure building internally? Did the national Democratic apparatus basically decide Maryland had to fall in line? Maybe you have the answers, and the lines are always open, 410-467-WBAL or 410-467-9225. Because from the outside, this sure looks like a massive political squeeze play. And honestly, this may actually reveal a deeper shift happening nationally inside both parties, right? There's less tolerance now for dissent inside political coalitions. The expectation increasingly becomes you got to get on board. You got to fight back, fight fire with fire. We got to escalate things. And Ferguson may have discovered there's a political price for resisting the team strategy. Meanwhile, I'm thinking, and maybe some other Marylanders are out there thinking and wondering, how much is this special session going to cost us? Because you know when there's a special session, it does cost us money. And I'm also thinking, what if the Maryland Supreme Court rejects this proposal again? If they do, if they reject this new map they come up with, well, actually, the special session is all about changing some, making some constitutional amendments. And if that happens, it opens the door for next session to redraw the maps. But if the Supreme Court rejects this map, can we get a refund on the special session? Can we get a refund? Because you got to remember, 5 out of 7 Maryland Supreme Court justices were appointed by Larry Hogan. They were. And even Hogan himself was asked about this whole redistricting conversation all over again. And this is what he had to say. He was on the C4 Brian Neiman show this morning.
1: But their goal now is to go back and make it even worse than when it was the worst maps in the country. And they want to eliminate our only Republican member of Congress. And it's not just a race to the bottom. Both parties are certainly guilty of this, and they have been for a long time. Arnold and I went and fought against Democratic gerrymandering and Republican gerrymandering at the Supreme Court because we thought it was a terrible thing for our democracy. And it's just frustrating to see not only as we not make progress, but we're eliminating progress and going backwards.
12: Yeah. He continues to go on to say that we're going in the wrong direction. And he also questioned whether some of this would even be constitutional.
1: I don't know whether that'd be constitutional or not. I haven't studied that aspect of it. I also don't know that they should be so sure that they would win on that vote, taking it to the people. Because okay. I don't know that the current numbers have changed because they felt like Republicans were cheating and redrawing maps. And so we have to cheat even worse. And it's a response. But back when we were fooling with redistricting 3 years ago, it was about 89% of the people in the state wanted us to fix the gerrymandered maps. They wanted fair maps that were drawn by independents. So I would imagine there's still quite a bit of sentiment in Maryland that would be against
12: And you can hear the whole interview with C. Farm Brian Neiman. It's up on the podcast and on YouTube. So, look, taxpayers, we may be funding a giant political and legal gamble here if we go this way. So I love to hear your thoughts. What do you think changed Bill Ferguson's mind? Was this really, truly genuine concern about voting rights or political pressure from inside the Democratic Party? And should we be footing the bill for another redistricting war while affordability remains a crisis? The lines are open, 410-467-WBAL, or you can also text me at the greensolutionsremodeling.com text line at 410-467-9225. 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
10: Owings Mills, the accident involving the school bus on Reisterstown Road at Dolefield Boulevard, about halfway between Owings Mills Boulevard and Franklin Boulevard. Police continue to be on the scene there, directing traffic around that scene. On Park Heights Avenue, just inside the Beltway, new accident just reported there. Police heading out that way. On the Beltway itself, no incidents, just a touch of volume now in the interloop through Catonsville up past I-70. Both loops below speed north of town through the Towson stretch. Northbound 95 slow from the Beltway into the Fort McHenry. In that delay, a new accident just before Russell Street was quickly moved onto the shoulder. Northbound 895 delays from before Patapsco Avenue into the Harbor Tunnel. No incidents there. Eastbound 50 delays still from right around Cape St. Clair onto the eastbound span of the Bay Bridge. Your WBAL-TV 11 weather forecast, cloudy with occasional showers overnight tonight, lows in the upper 60s. Some rain tomorrow morning, then scattered storms in the afternoon and a high in the upper 70s. Mostly sunny on Thursday, again with a high in the upper 70s. I'm Eric Foster, WBAL News Radio 1090 and FM 101.5.
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12: If you're just joining us, we've been talking about a political reversal from Bill Ferguson, Senate President Bill Ferguson, who spent months of blocking Maryland Democrats from jumping into the national redistricting war, but now suddenly says he's open to a special session and even constitutional amendments after the Supreme Court's ruling in Louisiana versus Callis. And what makes this fascinating is the political pressure that's surrounding it, right? Because national Democrats like Hakeem Jeffries had been pushing for Maryland to act. Governor Wes Moore has been escalating the rhetoric, too, saying this is the greatest assault on black voter representation in generations and calling it a five-alarm fire. And there's actually even more from Wes Moore. He did react to Ferguson's change of opinion here.
17: Governor Moore, reacting to the Senate president's change of mind recently, told reporters, "I think his statement represents a welcome shift, that he is moving, and that he understands the urgency of the moment. It is an urgency that I've been saying for months, that we've got to move and take this seriously. And so it's a very welcome shift."
18: I think they should definitely do it early. I don't know. I'm all for, like, fairness and making sure everyone has an equal voice.
17: Republicans call a special session on redistricting an unprecedented, blatant effort at election manipulation.
12: All right, that was David Collins from WBAL TV 11 reporting on this story, and that was more in his response or his statement. It's a very welcome shift, but here's the question I keep coming back to. What changed Ferguson's mind so suddenly? I think there's more than just because of the Supreme Court's ruling. I think that there's more, because suddenly the pressure inside the Democratic Party appears intense, right? More notably, left Ferguson off his endorsement list. Democrats nationally are demanding action. And even Ferguson's own political circle appears divided. Meanwhile, taxpayers may be looking at a special session, a possible constitutional fight, and potentially another court battle. All while affordability remains one of the biggest concerns here in Maryland. And don't forget, 5 of 7 of Maryland's Supreme Court justices were appointed by Larry Hogan, who himself questioned whether this whole effort is even constitutional. So, was Ferguson persuaded by principle or pressured politically? The lines are open, 410-467-WBAL, or you can text me at the Green Solutions Remodeling.com text line at 410-467-9225. Here's a text that came in. It says, "Angelette, we spent money when Governor Moore did that commission too. He will spend anything to win." That is right. We did spend some money, although let's face it, all the meetings were pretty much done virtually. There was no going across the state to hear from people in person. It was all done virtually. Now, if those five commissioners happened to meet, yeah, they got reimbursed for mileage and whatnot, but I don't think it was a big blow. But a special session, that will be a heck more, a lot of money. Someone here on the text line also says, "I think money is a motivation. Somebody needs to investigate Bill Ferguson's bank account first. Secondly, it's time to ban political endorsements altogether. If you hold public office, you cannot endorse any political candidate. Endorsements only cause corruption." Thanks for your message. Let's go to the phone lines here. Let's bring on Steve from Manchester. Thanks for calling in, Steve. Can you still believe we're talking about redistricting?
19: The thing that blows my mind, and let me preface this by saying I'm an independent, but mm-hmm. these people that keep on voting for these Democrats are, there's no special session to remove the paint tax or lower vehicle registration costs,
12: yep,
19: or whatever it is. There is a special session to redistrict. That's just terrible. And what makes my blood boil the most is the Democrats and Republicans both say, oh, it's about preserving democracy. It's not about preserving democracy. Tell me how that little finger going through the heart of Annapolis, that population density, knows what farmers on the Eastern Shore need. Or, for example, this last weekend, my wife and I, and we did a little vacation down to Luray. Mm-hmm. And we're driving in this area, and I'm thinking to myself, we were talking, how in the absolute heck do people in Fairfax and Loudoun counties know what people need in this rural area where there's nothing but farms mm-hmm. and everything? And granted, yes, that's picking on Democrats in both states, but that's in our immediate area. And I'm telling you this right now. Bill Ferguson, I think he was swayed not by money, but because he knows that there's a really good chance he could lose his seat to Bobby Lapin. And I think now he is kissing the ring and he is, you know, worshiping the, you know, the Democratic gods. He needs all the endorsements and everything else because he knows there's a good chance he could lose.
12: Steve, you bring up a really good point. Do you really think Bobby Lapin has a chance against Ferguson? I mean, at the end of the day, a lot of people kind of vote based on name recognition, but I mean,
19: I absolutely do. And really? You know, the thing about it is the fact that, you know, if you look at it all too, I think Bobby Lapin had a realness to him. You know, he's a Baltimore guy through and through, you know, he's a blue collar guy. You know, what's it? Bill Ferguson is a lawyer and, you know, and all this stuff. I really think that he does, because I think at the end of the day, too, right, yes, Bobby Lapin's really been pushing redistricting and all that. Okay, that's fine. Mm-hmm. But he also is not taking any corporate money. Bill Ferguson can't say that. He's also out there rallying against, you know, BG&E and stuff, because at the end of the day, you know, the guy has a sailing school, right? He mm-hmm. knows what it's like to have to struggle to pay bills.
12: Mm-hmm.
19: And again, this is not an endorsement for him, but I think that Bill Ferguson's camp right now is sounding the alarm, like, okay, well, yes, fine, we'll play ball, and don't be surprised if, you know, 2-3 months from now or even sooner, you know, Hakeem Jeffries comes out and all these people come out, oh, we endorse Bill Ferguson, he did the right thing. It's all political theater. And the only thing I got to say is, you know, before anybody in the state casts their vote for the same person, two things. One, the definition of insanity is doing the same thing over and over again and hoping for a different result.
12: Mm-hmm.
19: And two, remember, there is no special session to make your life more affordable.
12: Yeah.
19: There is a special session to take away one congressional seat.
12: Yeah. Yeah. Thank you very much. And this is the thing, you know, they are so quick to have a special session on something like this. But what about the other things, things that people complain about or worried about? Affordability. I wonder if Republicans will at least counter with, like, OK, if you're going to have a special session, let's talk a little bit more about energy. Let's talk about a little bit more about the registration fees for vehicles or the tire tax or all these other things. I wonder if that will happen. I mean, I'll be game for that. Maybe as a little, you know, finding a common ground here to get this ball rolling. But Bobby Lapin, I don't know. Look, I mean, he did outraise him in this, like, this one particular report. Of course, Ferguson does still lead, have a commanding lead overall, has a financial advantage overall. But who knows? I mean, we've seen races flip with less money. Look at Donald Trump in his first election, right? Outpaced 16 Republicans, didn't put in as much money, didn't buy as much ad space, and look what we got. Oh, boy. When we come back, we're going to switch things up here. We're going to get into data centers. Data centers. What is the solution to a giant data center is putting one in your house. Stay tuned.
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10: In Owings Mills, the accident on Reisterstown Road at Dolefield Boulevard, about halfway between Owings Mills Boulevard and Franklin Boulevard. That accident involving the school bus, police on the scene directing. Park Heights Avenue just inside the Beltway for an accident there. On the Beltway itself, both loops north of town, pretty slow through the Towson stretch. No incidents in that stretch. 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
3: 4:30, cloudy 76. Good afternoon. I'm Robert Lang. The update brought to you by Regency Furniture. We continue to follow two developing stories. First, an accident involving a school bus, Reisterstown Road and Dolefield Boulevard in Owings Mills.
20: I'm Captain Mark Taylor in Sky 11. Still over Reisterstown Road and Dolefield Boulevard, where a school bus was involved in a crash. It ended up striking a pickup truck and ended up spinning out, which also hit a innocent bystander's vehicle that was on Dolefield Road, ready to make a turn. Now, from what we understand, only one person was transported to a local hospital, non-life-threatening injuries. We understand there were no children on the bus. County police still remain on the scene conducting their investigation. And there are some detours in place.
3: Our Baltimore County Public Schools spokesman tells WBAL News Radio the bus involved was, in fact, a Baltimore County Public School bus, but only a driver and attendant were on board. As Rory mentioned, no students were on board. Eric Foster with another traffic update coming up in just a few minutes. Our other developing story this hour in Washington State, a deadly tank explosion at a pulp and paper mill in Longview, Washington. That's about 50 miles north of Portland, Oregon. No immediate word on the number of fatalities, a firefighter among the 10 people hurt. In Annapolis, Governor Wes Moore today signed the Youth Charging Reform Act into law. It graciously reduces the number of offenses where 14 and 15-year-olds are automatically charged as adults. The Attorney General's office won't charge a Baltimore City SWAT officer with shooting and killing a man in a standoff at a Park Heights Avenue home in March. At the White House, President Trump insists his physical today at Walter Reed went perfectly, his third in 13 months. Tomorrow, the president holds a cabinet meeting at Camp David, first time he's been to the retreat in over a year. Lamar Jackson back in Owings Mills today. Ravens opening another series of voluntary off-team activities. Shane Baz on the mound for the Orioles tonight, continuing their home series against the Rays on Jewish Heritage Night. A 101-year-old Holocaust survivor now living in Baltimore throws out the first pitch. You can read Ralph Brun's story at WBAL.com and the WBAL radio app. Our Orioles coverage on WBAL starts after the news at 5:30. First pitch, 6:35. Stocks begin the holiday shortened week. Mixed. Details now in the closing bell report from Bloomberg News. 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
21: This is a Bloomberg Money Minute. Fresh record closing highs today on Wall Street for the NASDAQ and the S&P 500 on rising hopes for a peace deal with Iran, which would reopen the Strait of Hormuz. Now, already, Iran has fully restored internet connectivity after an 88-day-long blackout, and at least two non-Iranian commercial supertankers have already made it through the Strait of Hormuz in just the past 24 hours. The Dow, down today, was lower by 118 points, but the NASDAQ shot up 312, a nearly 1.25% gain. The S&P was up 46 points, 0.2% higher, and oil closed just a little lower, under $94 a barrel. Now, despite an upcoming ban on Chinese auto technology that's scheduled to go into effect next year, that's over national security concerns, the Trump administration is preparing a carve-out to allow Volvo, the Swedish car maker, majority owned by a Chinese firm, to continue operating here in the U.S. with that Chinese technology. Tom Busby, Bloomberg Radio.
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10: On the outer loop of the Beltway, leaving Catonsville, heading around towards Arbutus. New accident just reported at Wilkins Avenue, that one along the right side of the roadway. Inner loop of the Beltway through Arbutus and Catonsville, just some volume heading up past I-70. No incidents in that stretch. And north of town, very slow on the inner loop through the Towson stretch. Once again, should find lanes open there. On the northbound side of 95, delays from the Beltway into the Fort McHenry. Along the way, a wreck after Caton Avenue is off the road to the right. Southbound 95 heading for Elk Ridge, a wreck is after 895, and that along the right side there. On the southbound side of 152, Route 152 in Harford County, new accident after Philadelphia Road. Police directing there. In Owings Mills, a wreck on Reisterstown Road involving the school bus at Dolefield Boulevard. Police are on the scene. Your WBIL-TV 11 weather forecast, cloudy with occasional showers overnight tonight. Lows in the upper 60s. Some rain tomorrow morning, then scattered storms in the afternoon, and a high in the upper 70s. Mostly sunny on Thursday, high again in the upper 70s. I'm Eric Foster, WBIL News Radio 1090 and FM 101.5.
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12: What if the future of artificial intelligence doesn't look like giant warehouse-sized data centers swallowing up farmland or draining water supplies and straining the electrical grid, but instead looks like a quiet metal cabinet sitting next to your garage, inside or out? I don't know. Because believe it or not, that's exactly what some companies are now testing. And I found this article quite interesting. It was in Fortune magazine. And also the images of what we're talking about. And this story right here may completely change the way we think about the entire data center debate, right? For months, we've been talking about the explosion of data center infrastructure, these massive facilities, football-sized buildings, or football field-sized buildings is what I wanted to say. And then you got the stories of people fighting back, the communities fighting back, people saying that there's constant noise, people concerned about water usage, the electric grid and the electric bills, and then overall the environmental impact, right? And let's be honest, some of these concerns are legitimate. They are. But now a California company, I'm surprised they're in California, but anyways, there's a California company, it's called SPAN, S-P-A-N, and they're working with NVIDIA. And they're saying, what if we decentralize the problem? Instead of one massive centralized data center, what if you created thousands of tiny ones spread across neighborhoods? Well, they've been testing something called XFRA. And picture basically a cabinet-sized mini data center mounted outside or inside a home or small business. And here's what makes this fascinating. All right, It's liquid cool, no giant fans, no constant industrial humming. Quiet enough that neighbors, they're not going to even notice it. And as I'm reading this, it says NVIDIA is supplying the GPUs, specifically their Blackwell server chips, which right now are basically the gold rush picks and shovels of the AI economy. Okay, interesting. And Span says that these mini, you know, devices can be installed a lot faster than data centers, and also for a lot less money when you're factoring in construction costs. Look this up. It was in Fortune magazine. They have images of what this looks like. It's like a big server attached and mounted to the wall. Now, we got to look here because this story is where it gets interesting politically, economically as well, because for years, the conversation has sounded like kind of like, well, you either support data centers or you care about the environment. But what if technology starts blurring that divide? Because Span, this company, says the way it's working, they've

0: about what that means. We're entering a world where your house itself could become part of the AI economy. This like shared economy kind of thing, this concept. Heck, in a state where we pay so much in our electric bills, I definitely sign up for this. Would you? I'd love to hear your thoughts. 410-467-WBAL, or you can also text me at the greensolutionsremodeling.com text line at 410-467-9225. Your home could literally become infrastructure, and it's a wild shift. There's another company in the UK called Heda, like heat, Heda, and it's taken it even further. Okay, they're installing servers in homes that don't just process computing workloads. They recycle the heat generated by the processors to heat water inside the home. So in other words, your shower could eventually be heated by artificial intelligence calculations. I mean, think about how futuristic that sounds. Your hot water powered by somebody generating, I don't know, IA images or running cloud computing task. It's quite fascinating. It's called Heda. Heda. Look it up in the UK. Now, before anyone starts screaming this is dystopian, well, look. One, this is incredibly innovated. And two, yes, I think there's still some questions to be had here. Because critics have argued that this could create what's called a Jevons paradox. Basically, when something becomes more efficient, people use more of it, not less of it. It's like fuel-efficient cars. People didn't stop driving. They drove more. And that's the concern for some people here. If many data centers make AI infrastructure cheaper and politically easier, does that actually reduce environmental strain, or does it simply accelerate AI expansion even faster? Well, that's the debate. And honestly, this story is exactly why I've said data center conversations need more nuance. Because some activists act like we can simply stop AI growth altogether, but we can't. We can't. There's no way of stopping it. You use cloud storage, you stream Netflix, you scroll through Instagram and Facebook, you use online banking, your healthcare, you know, provider use everything on the cloud, you upload photos, you use AI. Modern life is data infrastructure. The question isn't whether compute demand will grow, it will. The real question is, do we innovate smarter infrastructure, or just push all the development into other states and pretend we solved something? Because Virginia understands this, Texas understands this, Pennsylvania understands this, and Maryland better decide quickly whether it wants to participate in the next technological economy or regulate itself into irrelevance while still consuming all the technology anyway. You know, part of me finds this idea super brilliant. And so my question is, would you install one of these in your house if it paid your electric bill and your internet? Would you trust it? Or is this just Silicon Valley finding a more politically acceptable way to expand AI infrastructure? The lines are open, 410-467-WBAL, or you can also text me at the greensolutionsremodeling.com text line at 410-467-9225. When we come back, we'll take your calls and read your messages. 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
2: The Orioles battled through 13 innings against the best team in the American League and came out with a 9-7 walk-off win yesterday against the Rays. Starting pitcher Kyle Bradish said there's a lot to take away from this full team performance.
3: I think we went into this knowing we had success. We didn't win, but from a pitching standpoint, we had success keeping a really good offense at bay. So we went in, tweaked a couple things, and yeah, I think by far that was our best game. Complete game, defense was really good.

0: bullpen was there, and then the bats just battling till our last strike or whatever it was, but not giving up.
1: A tough, gritty win for the O's. We'll see if they can carry that momentum into Game 2 tonight against Tampa Bay. 6:35 is first pitch with Shane Boz at Camden Yards. WBAL has you covered with pregame starting at 5:30. I'm Valerie Preactor on the home of the Baltimore Orioles. 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
3: Traffic and weather.
9: On the southbound side of 95 heading towards Elk Ridge, the accident is just after 895. That one is along the right side of the roadway. That's causing delays from the Beltway, southbound 95. Northbound 95 heading for the Fort McHenry. It's the volume there beginning at the Beltway, but no incidents in that stretch. Northbound 895 heading for the Harbor Tunnel. Those delays begin before Patapsco Avenue. On the inner loop of the Beltway north of town, a very slow ride through the Towson stretch, but no incidents there. Had a wreck on Park Heights Avenue just inside the Beltway. Should be moved out of the roadway. Owings Mills, the accident involving the school bus on Reisterstown Road at Dolefield Boulevard, about halfway between Owings Mills Boulevard and Franklin Boulevard. Police remain on the scene there directing traffic. 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
11: All right, if you're just tuning in, we've been talking about something that honestly sounds like science fiction, but it's already happening. Instead of building only massive warehouse data centers that consume enormous amounts of electricity and water, there's a couple of tech companies that are experimenting with putting these mini data centers on residential homes and small businesses. Yes, on houses. I mean, they're not massive. It's just something that gets attached to the wall. I'm trying to think of the size of it. It's not big. It's probably, I don't know, a couple of large screen TV sizes. And it looks like you can put them in your basement, in your garage, outside. And there's a California company that's called Span, and they're working with NVIDIA. And they're testing, here it is. It says here, it's a cabinet-sized. It's a cabinet-sized configuration of this component. And it will be mounted in your home. And here's the pitch. Because they're saying that these systems, they're quiet, fast to install, cheap to build, right? Obviously. And they also say it could reduce the strain on electrical grid compared to these giant centralized facilities. One company, the one company Span is saying basically, if you want this installed, you pay $150 a month. And in exchange, you will get your electric bill paid for in return and your internet as an offset. There's another company overseas in the UK that is using heat generation from computing servers to help heat your own water inside. So yes, now we're entering a world where your shower could eventually be heated by data, artificial intelligence workloads. I mean, this is pretty interesting because for months, for maybe over a couple of years, we've been hearing communities push back against these data centers over concerns about water usage and noise and land consumption, the electric grid, environmental strain. We heard this in Harford County, Baltimore County, and so on. And so now the tech world is responding with, okay, what if we decentralize the infrastructure instead? And I think this is amazing. I already got a couple of text messages saying that, yeah, I will do this. With rising energy prices, I'd rather pay $150 a month and not have to worry about my daughters leaving the lights on. That's David in Westminster. Let's bring on Joseph from Baltimore. Thanks for calling in, Joseph. Do you like this idea?
12: I think it's a good idea. I think decentralization is always good. They started with decentralizing the electric grid, mm-hmm. and they put solar panels on people's homes.
11: Yeah.
12: In this perspective, I'm not so certain, because inside of a data center, part of the sale of a data center is reliability.
11: Mm-hmm.
12: Data centers are super reliable. They operate on redundancy for power, redundancy for cooling, automation, and things like that.
11: Mm-hmm.
12: So when you go to put one in a home, you don't have all of those things. And the average consumer wouldn't know, you know, what to do in terms of if this server in their home went down. Because if the server is operating, then that means there's a customer on the other side of the internet paying for that service.
11: Yeah.
12: And they pay for reliability as well.
11: But you know what thing may happen from this is you probably will have now more employees managing these little data facilities. Because think about it, these huge data centers right now, you don't need a lot of employees there. So maybe this will open up the job market for some people working in the tech field.
12: And that would be good.
11: Yeah. Yeah.
12: So, you know, in the summary, I think it's a good idea. I'm not sure how it could ultimately work out.
11: Yeah, there's a lot of questions to be had for sure. Thank you very much, Joseph. Yeah, I love it. I still have questions, right? As a matter of fact, there was a text message, you know, very concerned. It's like, what is the net gain? Well, I mean, there's a lot of questions to still be had. But I think about, you know, like traffic. You know, one giant stadium creates gridlock all at once in one area. Thousands of people working remotely still use roads, but the traffic spreads out differently. And that's how I see this. Coming up next, we'll switch some gears. Actually, we're going to continue on this conversation, not with data centers, but with AI technology and what the Vatican has to say. Stay tuned for more.
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9: Around the Beltway, should find all lanes open, particularly slow on the inner loop north of town through the Towson stretch. On the outer loop in Arbutus, minor accident at Wilkins Avenue, quickly moved out of the roadway. No outer loop delay in that stretch. The inner loop is slow through Arbutus and Catonsville, heading up to 70. Southbound 95, leaving the Beltway, heading for Elkridge. The wreck after 895 was along the right side of the roadway. Owings Mills, the accident involving the school bus on Reisterstown Road at Dolefield Boulevard, about halfway between Owings Mills Boulevard and Franklin Boulevard. Police directing there. Your WBAL TV 11 weather forecast, cloudy with occasional showers overnight tonight. Lows in the upper 60s. Some rain tomorrow morning, then scattered storms in the afternoon, highs in the upper 70s. Mostly sunny on Thursday. Thursday's high also in the upper 70s. 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
10: Cloudy 75. We continue to follow a developing story in Owings Mills. A school bus and two other vehicles collide. Two people are injured. We got another report from Sky 11 Captain Roy Taylor coming up. Plus, news of a lawsuit filed by sheriffs against Governor Moore.
20: From ABC News, I'm Chuck Sieverson. A chemical explosion at a pulp and paper mill in Longview, Washington, leaves over 10 people injured and more than one dead, say fire officials.
21: The injuries range from critical to minor, and searches have been underway for missing workers at the pulp and paper mill. A tank imploded that was filled with a compound used in the papermaking process. Fire Chief Scott Goldstein says there is no further risk.
22: Crews from our agencies have looked at the hazardous materials component as well as the structural concerns. That is why we are saying the incident is now stable.
21: Emergency operations at the site are ongoing. Alex Stone, ABC News.
20: They've cooled down the damaged chemical tank and eliminated the chance of a major explosion, say fire officials in Orange County, California, at the military aircraft factory, but there's still a chance of a leak or smaller blast, so not all evacuation orders are lifted. Orange County Fire Captain Wei Hao Wong.
23: The plan is to continue to have our crews working on the ground just to assess the situation and to continue to work on mitigating what's going on with Tank 1.
20: A major rebuff to an effort promoted by President Trump for the midterm elections, a proposed South Carolina congressional map that could have allowed Republicans to flip the seat held by Democratic Rep. Jim Clyburn, has been killed by the Republican-controlled state Senate. It voted to go home till after June primaries without action on the map. Earlier today, Clyburn criticized the map effort.
24: 43% of the voters
0: should have zero representation. That is a challenge to the goodness of South Carolinians.
20: It happened the same day a three-judge panel in a federal court in Alabama ruled unanimously that state Republicans are still blocked from using their 2023 congressional map, and appeals planned. President Trump on social media says during today's six-month physical, everything checked out perfectly. You're listening to ABC News.
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10: 5:02, good afternoon. I'm Robert Lang. Update brought to you by Regency Furniture. We continue to follow the developing story this afternoon. No students aboard a Baltimore County school bus that was involved in a crash just before 4 o'clock in Owings Mills. Sky 11 Captain Roy Taylor has been above the scene.
1: Presently at Dolefield Boulevard and Reisterstown Road, where that school bus crashed with the other two vehicles, is still being investigated and cleaning up. Now, from what we understand, two people were transported to a hospital, non-life-threatening injuries. That would be the operator of the school bus and a patron on board. Now, the cars have been removed. Pickup truck's been removed, but the tow truck has not yet hooked up to the school bus to remove that. Still, detours are in effect with Baltimore County Police.
10: And this crash is right in front of the Target in Owings Mills. If you're familiar with that area, Reisterstown Road and Dolefield Boulevard. Eric Foster will update this and other traffic coming up in about 3 minutes. In Annapolis, Maryland General Assembly leaders and Governor Westmore think it's a good step back away from harsher treatment of repeat juvenile offenders. But state prosecutors are upset today with a bill the governor signed.
17: The Youth Charging Reform Act pulls back on the automatic upgrade for those 17 and under being moved to adult court prosecution for several serious offenses. Senate President Bill Ferguson.
19: It keeps cases in the right court from the start, which actually, and by the data, makes us safer and is better for those young people.
17: Baltimore County State's Attorney Scott Schellenberger concerned about the work needed.
24: So we try to transfer the case up. The burden of proof is on us.
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10: And the group, the Federation for American Immigration Reform, FAIR, on behalf of more than two-thirds of the sheriffs in Maryland, filing a lawsuit in federal court today challenging the newly enacted Community Trust Act. Governor Westmore let the bill become law without his signature. It takes effect immediately. It greatly reduces when local police can cooperate with federal immigration agents. The Carroll County and Harford County Sheriff's Office, part of this lawsuit. Sheriffs are planning a news conference in Annapolis for tomorrow. A federal lawsuit accuses a Baltimore County special education teacher of giving melatonin to a nonverbal autistic student at Maiden's Choice School in Arbutus without parental consent, alleging the child was drugged for weeks. The suit names the teacher, the principal, the school, and the Baltimore County Board of Education. Maryland's Attorney General has declined to press charges against a city SWAT officer who shot and killed a man in a standoff in Park Heights earlier this year. The Attorney General says the officer did not violate either the state's use of force or homicide laws when he shot 33-year-old Jonathan Ingram March 10th. The officer identified as SWAT officer Brian Lorio. And tonight, the Orioles hosting the Rays at Camden Yards. It's Jewish Heritage Night, throwing out the first pitch. 101-year-old Holocaust survivor, World War II veteran, and Baltimore resident Ralph Brunn, who says of his throwing out the first pitch,
25: to connect it with the Jewish life that exists here and to bring the positive parts of this sort of thing into play at the same time, I think is important.
10: Brunn speaking to WBAL-TV's Kyrie Stort.
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26: The Orioles send Shane Boss to the mound tonight as they go for the series win over the Rays at Camden Yards. Yesterday, the O's rallied from three deficits and extra innings in a 9-7, 13-inning win with first pitch tonight at 6:35. Ravens back on the practice field today for the first of three OTA sessions this week. Lamar Jackson was in attendance. I'm Rick Hoschel on the home of the Orioles and Ravens, WBAL News Radio 1090 and FM 101.5.
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11: Traffic.
4: On the southbound side of 95, leaving the Beltway, heading down towards Elk Ridge. The accident after 895. Off the road to the right, lanes open, but an unexpected delay coming down from the Beltway. Northbound 95, heading for the Fort McHenry. It's just the volume there from the Beltway into the tunnel along the way. A couple of accidents between Caton Avenue and Russell Street, both on the shoulder. Northbound on 895, delays begin just before Patapsco Avenue into the Harbor Tunnel. Around the Beltway, just a bit of below-speed traffic as you make the trip on the interloop through Catonsville up past I-70. Then the interloop very slow through the Towson stretch, heading around towards Parkville on the interloop of the Beltway. Owings Mills, the accident involving the school bus on Reisterstown Road at Oldfield Boulevard, about halfway between Franklin Boulevard and Owings Mills Boulevard. Police remain on the scene directing. That was affecting traffic on Reisterstown Road in both directions. No issues on the JFX or on 83, and eastbound 50 now, just a brief delay getting to the Bay Bridge. I'm Eric Foster, WBAL News Radio 1090 and FM 101.5.
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11: Weather.
5: The forecast for tonight, expect mostly cloudy skies with a chance for a few scattered light rain showers. Temperatures will drop back into the mid to upper 60s. During the day on Wednesday, variable clouds. It'll be warm and humid with a chance for a few scattered showers and maybe some thunderstorms in the afternoon. Highs in the upper 70s to around 80. On Thursday, partly sunny, turning less humid. It'll be very comfortable. Highs again in the upper 70s to around 80. 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
11: All right, what if one of the biggest warnings about AI right now isn't coming from Silicon Valley, not from Congress, not from Elon Musk, but from the Pope? And not because the Pope thinks AI is evil. No, Pope Leo just released a major letter warning about the dangers of artificial intelligence. Automation, digital power, and what happens when human beings slowly hand over too much control to machines and algorithms and the people who own them. And you know, it kind of suddenly clicked to me here. Something clicked for me. Because now I really understand why he chose the name Leo. I think people already knew this, but for me, I'm late to the game. Because Pope Leo the 13th, not the 14th, the 13th, the original Leo, he was famous during the Industrial Revolution for defending workers against massive economic and technological upheaval. Right? Factories were transforming society back then in the late 1800s. Machines were replacing jobs. Wealth and power were concentrating at the top. Workers were treated like disposable parts right back then, right? Sounds familiar, right? And that Pope, Pope Leo the 13th, in 1891, he wrote this letter as well, defending workers, fair wages, labor rights, and human dignity during the machine age. And now here comes Pope Leo the 14th saying, we're entering another industrial revolution. Except this time, the machines aren't just replacing muscle. They may potentially replace thinking and creativity and communication and human interaction itself. And look, what's fascinating with all this, Pope Leo is not anti-technology, because he explains in this very long piece, it's called an encyclical, all right? He explicitly says AI can help medicine and science and education and communication and productivity. So this isn't some, you know, the destroy the robot sermon. His argument is deeper than that. He's He's warning about intent, right? Intent, power, control, human dignity, truth, dependency. He's basically asking, at what point do human beings stop using technology, or beings stop using technology, and technology starts shaping us? Because think about it. Algorithms, they already influence what news you see, what music you hear, even to who you date sometimes, right? What, especially if you're swiping left or right or however that thing works. I never used it. Algorithms already influence what products you buy, what political content reaches you, even how angry or emotional you become online. And AI could potentially supercharge all of that. The Pope is warning that society risk treating people like data points instead of human beings. And that is a powerful phrase. Not citizens, not souls, not families, not communities, data points. And honestly, I mean, haven't we already started doing that? Think about it. Employers monitoring productivity by keystrokes, or social media platforms monetizing attention spans, or political campaigns using algorithms to manipulate emotions. AI systems filtering resumes before a human eye ever sees your name. And now entire industries are wondering who survives the next wave. You know, writers, artists, teachers, customer service, paralegals, coders, even parts of medicine, even radio. I mean, their AI is even selling or making music. So let me ask you tonight, are we entering a future where AI becomes a tool for humanity, or where humanity becomes a tool for the people controlling AI? Because that is really the argument. And here's where the conversation gets politically fascinating. Because a lot of progressive activists and democratic socialists are applauding Pope Leo's warning and saying, see, we need government regulation. But what does that regulation actually look like? Because I'm saying, okay, even the Pope mentions we need to do something to make sure this doesn't get really bad, right? And I'm like, okay, but what does regulation actually look like? Because here's my concern. If government partners with a handful of powerful AI corporations to regulate information, eventually regulate speech, regulate algorithms, to regulate misinformation, regulate all these things, it just everything tied to AI, then who ultimately controls reality? Who decides what's true? Who decides what information gets amplified? Who decides what economic model survives? Who decides what AI can say during elections, conflicts, or public emergencies? And that should concern a lot of people. Everyone, left, right, in the middle, everybody. Because the same people worried about corporate power should also worry about government power fused together with corporate AI systems. It's not balance. It's consolidation. It's like building the world's largest library, but only allowing five people to decide which books everyone is allowed to read, or how it's going to be regulated, or any of that. And history tells us concentrated power almost never stays benevolent forever. Now, to be fair, doing nothing also has risk, right? because completely unregulated AI could become the digital version of the Wild West with things like deep fakes, financial manipulation, mass surveillance, job displacement, algorithmic discrimination, and psychological manipulation at scales humanity has never experienced before. So maybe the real question is this. How do we regulate AI without creating digital gatekeepers? How do we protect innovation without surrendering freedom? And how do we keep humans at the center of this revolution? Because I think ultimately what Pope Leo is arguing is technology should serve humanity, not redefine humanity. And honestly, that may end up being one of the defining debates of our lifetime. So I want to hear from you. Do you trust big tech more or government more to manage artificial intelligence responsibly? The line is open, 410-467-WBAL, or you can also text me at the greensolutionremodeling.com text line at 410-467-9225. 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
8: Sometimes the biggest play isn't on the field. 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
11: Traffic and weather.
4: On the southbound side of 95, heading down towards Elkridge, the wreck after 895 moved off the road to the right. There is still some slow traffic in that stretch. Northbound on 95, you're slow from the Beltway into the Fort McHenry. Along the way, a couple of wrecks before Russell Street on the shoulder. Northbound 895, delays begin before Patapsco Avenue into the Harbor Tunnel. No incidents in that stretch. In Owings Mills, the accident involving the school bus on Reisterstown Road at Dolefield Boulevard between Owings Mills Boulevard and Franklin Boulevard. Police still on the scene directing there. Around the Beltway, no incidents. The interloop, just a brief delay through Catonsville up past I-70, but the interloop remains very slow through the Towson stretch. No issues on the JFX or 83. Eastbound 50 has cleared out at the Bay Bridge. I'm Eric Foster, WBAL News Radio 1090 and FM 101.5.
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11: All right, if you're just joining us, we've been talking about something you probably never expected to hear from the Vatican. Pope Leo has been pretty busy. I know we talked a couple months ago about the back and forth between him and Donald Trump. Of course, pressured by the media to get reaction. But lately, or just recently, Pope Leo wrote this very lengthy encyclical. It's basically an address. It's a letter sent to all bishops of the Catholic Church that discusses a major warning about artificial intelligence. And I was saying earlier that it makes perfect sense why he chose the name Pope or Leo, because Pope Leo the 13th before him became famous during the Industrial Revolution for defending workers and human dignity when machines and factories were transforming society. And now Pope Leo the 14th is basically saying we're entering a new Industrial Revolution, except this time the machines may replace, except this time the machines may replace not just like physical labor, but thinking and communication, creativity, and just simply human interaction itself. And here's the important part, because even Archbishop William Laurie here in Baltimore, neither him nor the Archbishop are saying that AI itself is evil. They're not saying, oh, this is bad, we got to ban AI. No, they're not. In fact, Archbishop Laurie wrote in the Baltimore Sun that AI can absolutely help in the fields of like medicine and education, healthcare, scientific discovery. Both men here are warning about something deeper. What happens when society slowly allows algorithms, corporations, and governments to shape truth, behavior, relationships, work, and even our understanding of reality? Archbishop Laurie made a really interesting point as well. It is in the Baltimore Sun. It's an op-ed or a commentary. You can look it up there. It's pretty interesting. He said that one of the greatest dangers may not be AI itself, but human laziness. Meaning, are we reaching a point where people stop thinking critically because machines do the thinking for them? And honestly, haven't we already started seeing pieces of that? People trusting headlines without reading articles because everything is like based on an algorithm and clickbait. Because algorithms feeding outrage, because outrage keeps people engaged. It keeps money flowing in. Or AI generating fake voices, right? Remember that story out of Pikesville High School where this disgruntled employee or staff was upset with the principal and tried to get him fired and used fake AI? Got fake videos, fake images that look real? I get sometimes people messaging me. They're like, Angelette, is this a real story? Oh my God, can you believe this happened? I'm like, can you double check that? Like, you don't have to come to me for this. You check your sources. And there's a way you can tell some of these are fake, but eventually it's going to get so good you're not going to be able to tell. And I think that's the problem the concern that a lot of people have. And this debate, it gets uncomfortable politically because many people are now calling for AI regulation on both sides. So I'm like, okay, but who regulates the regulators? Because if government teams up with a handful of massive AI companies, to set the guardrails here kind of reminds me of Annapolis working alongside the energy companies, right, to set these type of legislation. We end up paying more. And Annapolis created us the sandbox for BG&E to play with, and we end up paying more because of this crazy policies, right? But what happens? What happens when it comes to AI? It should concern a lot of people. So what scares you more? AI becoming too powerful or people controlling AI becoming too powerful? Do you think AI will mostly improve life or slowly weaken human connection and independent thinking? I think it's, I think it's great to improve life. Absolutely. Streamline things, process things quicker. But think about the lack of human connection right now or independent thinking. We were talking about last week about having to get rid of technology in the classrooms. Because now, even though we gotten the cell phones out of the classroom, test scores still have not improved, which goes back to these kids are connected to a screen all day long, even in the classrooms. And with that, you lose that connection, that ability to create, to think critically on your own. So I like this letter. Stay tuned for more.
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0: Traffic and weather.
4: 95 delays from the Beltway into the Fort McHenry Tunnel. No incidents now in that stretch. Northbound 895, you are slowing from before Patapsco Avenue into the Harbor Tunnel, also with the lanes open. Back to 95, the southbound side heading for Elk Ridge. That wreck after 895 was still off the road to the right with delays coming down from the Beltway to that point. Looks like a new accident on the eastbound side of I-70. It's about halfway between Route 29 and the Beltway. That blocking a lane, and that is an unexpected eastbound delay coming over from Route 29. Around the Beltway itself, the interloop very slow still through the Towson stretch. No incidents there. Owings Mills, the accident involving the bus on Reisterstown Road at Dolefield Boulevard, about halfway between Owings Mills Boulevard and Franklin Boulevard. Police still directing there. 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
11: So maybe the biggest message from Pope Leo and our very own Archbishop Laurie is this, that technology can help humanity, but it should never replace our consciousness, our dignity, and humanity itself. So, like I said, I think it was a very great letter, and it's worth debating. I don't think this is the end of discussion when it comes to the future of AI and what regulation looks like. Because some people do have concerns and concerns for jobs. I talked about my son last week and the job market. It is how hard it is for young men and women graduating college now because of technology. Anyways, it's been a great show today. Short one, because up next, we got the Orioles against the Rays.
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6: 5:30, cloudy 76. Good afternoon. I'm Robert Lang, following two developing stories this hour. First, in Longview, Washington, about 50 miles north of Portland, Oregon. At least one person is dead, 10 others injured, including a firefighter, after a tank explosion in a pulp and paper mill.
1: Crews from our agencies have looked at the hazardous materials component as well as the structural concerns. That is why we are saying the incident is now stable.
6: Fire and Rescue Chief Scott Goldstein. In Baltimore County, two people, a driver and an attendant on a Baltimore County school bus, hurt today after the bus and two vehicles, a car and pickup truck, crashed this afternoon at the intersection of Reisterstown Road and Dolefield Boulevard. This is in front of the Target in Owings Mills. Part of Reisterstown Road remains closed at this hour. A group representing more than half of the county sheriffs in Maryland filing a federal lawsuit against Governor Wes Moore and the state to stop the Community Trust Act from taking effect. It's a measure that limits local enforcement cooperation, law enforcement cooperation with ICE. The governor letting this become law without his signature. In Annapolis today, the governor signed the Youth Charging Reform Act into law. It greatly reduces the number of offenses where 14 and 15-year-olds arrested are automatically charged as adults. The Attorney General's office won't charge a Baltimore City SWAT officer with shooting and killing a man in a standoff in Park Heights Avenue home back in March. The Attorney General says the officer did nothing illegal. At the White House, President Trump insists his physical today at Walter Reed Medical Center went perfectly, his third in 13 months. Tomorrow, the president hosts a cabinet meeting. It's going to be at the White House. It was supposed to be at Camp David, but the president moved it because of the threat of bad weather. Stocks mixed today. Lamar Jackson back on the Ravens practice field for another round of OTAs. Shane Baz on the mound for the Orioles and Rays. First pitch on WBAL at 6:35. Coverage starts right after traffic and weather. Coming up next here on WBAL.
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4: In Owings Mills, the accident involving the school bus on Reisterstown Road at Dolefield Boulevard, about halfway between Franklin Boulevard and Owings Mills Boulevard. Police remain on the scene, and they are directing traffic there. Around the Beltway, incident-free, a bit slow through Arbutus, heading towards Catonsville and I-70. Then the interloop north of town, still very slow through the Towson stretch. Do you have a wreck eastbound on I-70? It's about halfway between Route 29 and the Beltway. That along the right side of the roadway, that's causing an unexpected eastbound delay on I-70. Northbound 95, slow from the Beltway into the Fort McHenry. Lanes open. Northbound on 895, your delays still begin well before Patapsco Avenue for the Harbor Tunnel. And southbound 95, heading towards Elkridge, still slow from the Beltway to the wreck after 895. That's been off the road to the right now for quite some time. Your WBAL TV 11 weather forecast, cloudy with occasional showers overnight tonight, lows in the upper 60s. Some rain tomorrow morning, then scattered storms in the afternoon. Tomorrow's high in the upper 70s. Mostly sunny on Thursday, high again in the upper 70s. I'm Eric Foster, WBAL News Radio 1090 and FM 101.5.
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28: Welcome into Orioles Game Day. I'm your host, Valerie Preactor. Another game, another walk-off win for the Orioles. This one, even crazier than Sunday afternoons, if you can believe it or not. We jump to the top of the sixth to start this game out since it was scoreless for six innings on both sides of the ball. Tampa Bay Rays, Orioles, game one of this three-game series. You've got Kyle Bradish on the mound, who is doing six solid innings of scoreless baseball until this.
17: 1-2 pitch. Club to right field. That's a guy that can hit it out, and he has hit it out. Home run Aranda on a 1-2 pitch. A slider that had just enough of the plate, and Aranda takes advantage.
28: All right, so Kyle Bradish goes six innings, only allows one earned run. That is still a solid start from Kyle Bradish. Top of the seventh, Blaze Alexander says, I'll knock in one.
17: Infield in, pitch to Alexander, is driven in the alley, left center field, going down for a base hit. Tavares comes in to score. 1-1 in the seventh.
28: And not too far behind, Alexander would score on an error.
17: Drilled in a right center, base hit, Blaze Alexander takes a turn, he's heading to third. The throw is high. It gets away. It's backed up by the pitcher. Down to second base is Ward. Did that ball get out of play? If so, it's a run. It is! Legomena stopped it, but it got off his glove and actually tipped towards that camera well. They're going to say it went into the well, and that gets the run in.
28: Then in the eighth, Anthony Nunez on the mound in relief. He allows the game to tie.
18: Ripped into right field. That's down for a base hit. It'll tie the game. Richie Palacios, thinking about two, slams on the brakes and retreats to first, tying the game with a hard line drive base hit into right field.
28: Now it's all tied up at two apiece. We go to the top of the ninth. Adley Rutschman throwing it down to second for a quick out.
18: There goes Simpson. The pitch called high. The throw down to the bag at second, and they got him! What a chuck by Adley Rutschman. He has done it again.
28: An absolute laser from Rutschman. We go to extras, tied at two, Orioles and Rays in this Game 1 contest on Memorial Day. Top of the 11th, Tyler Wells on the mound does what he does often, allows a two-run shot.
18: 2-2. swinging a high fly ball deep right field. That is long, long gone. Victor Mesa did not miss. He delivers a go-ahead two-run homer off of Wells here in the 11th inning.
28: So the Rays scored two runs, and now the Orioles score two runs in the bottom of the 11th.
18: The 2-2, swinging a line drive into left field. That's down for a base hit. Simpson charging forward. Rutschman hits the bag at third. Here's the throw to the plate, and the play gets away. It gets away from Fortes and into the near end of the Orioles dugout. That'll move Alonso up the bases.
28: A strange and rare error from the Rays defense, and then Jeremiah Jackson knocks in Pete Alonso, the polar bear.
18: Rays think he's up there to bunt. He's swinging, and a hot shot glances off the glove of Caminero into left field. Alonso's going to try to score. He's wheeled towards the plate. Simpson, and he's safe. He's safe. Alonso scores.
28: Rumbling down to home plate, Pete Alonso. I have never seen him more fired up. The game is just tied at four apiece heading into the 12th. A sack fly from the Rays sends it to the bottom of the 12th, where the Orioles had the call go their way on this one.
17: It's a 3-2. Swing, hot shot, grabbed on one hop at first base to throw home the tag. They got him. What a play at first base to keep it 5-4. But the question is, what are they thinking in New York City taking a look? Play under review. It's either 5-4 Tampa Bay in the 12th or 5-5.
2: The chanting safe.
10: After review, the call in the field is overturned. The runner is,
17: safe.
28: So Gunnar Henderson was the batter. He hits a fielder's choice. Colton Cowser makes it home on a head-first slide, and he got his hand right in there to the plate under the catcher's tag, and it worked out for the O's. So tied at five going into the 13th. Cedric Mullins knocks in a run for the Rays, plus an RBI sac fly. So two runs for the Rays in the 13th. You had Leody Taveras with an RBI double drive in a run for the O's.
18: Schultz, in his first pitch, ripped up the right field line. That's a fair ball getting deep into the corner. Rounding third on his way, coming home to score is Jeremiah Jackson. It's an RBI double for Leody Taveras. One in the tying run, replacing the runner at second base. And the Birds have life here in the 13th.
28: A very big sack fly for Jackson Holliday, who is officially back in this lineup. So two men on for Colton Cowser in the bottom of the 13th. And the stars align once again. Magic in the ballpark. History repeats itself. They're calling it the deja vu.
18: The 2-1. Cowser drives it right center field. That ball is back. And that ball is gone. What a weekend for Colton. A two-time Holiday hero. The Orioles are waiting on him at home plate. He walks it off again.
28: A Gatorade bath for the same hero that walked it off on Sunday afternoon. Colton Cowser does it again on Monday afternoon, Memorial Day. 9-7, the final score over the Tampa Bay Rays. Remember, this is the team that swept the Orioles last week in Florida. And the revenge series is on for the O's. They kept battling back in this one. Colton Cowser, postgame on Masson, reflecting on it all.
19: Honestly, probably one of my favorite wins as an Oriole. Back and forth, just always in the fight. Really proud of our guys for just keep showing up, keep grinding, and felt like we were one hit away there for about four innings. So
28: he said, what a heck of a start from Kyle Bradish. Feels like that was 4 hours ago. That's because it was a 1:35 first pitch turned into a 6 p.m. finish for this club. Kyle Bradish also shared his thoughts post game.
20: I think by far that was our best game. Complete game. Defense was really good. Bullpen was there. And then the bats just battling till our last strike or whatever it was, but not giving up.
28: A complete grit game. That's what I saw from the Orioles yesterday. And Craig Albernaz agrees.
21: Definitely a crazy game. I'm just so proud of our guys to keep fighting, you know, scoring. They kept on scoring the top and we kept on answering. You know, at any point, our guys didn't waver. They kept competing, kept giving great at bats and just set up Cowser to do it again. And that was a great team win. I'm proud of our guys.
28: I love the way that Kevin Brown described it on Masson. He said the Rays punched, the Orioles counterpunched, and they kept doing that all throughout extra innings until the 13th, if you can believe it or not. But a win
2: It was for the Orioles, their second walk-off win in as many days. And the series continues at Camden Yards tonight, game two with the Orioles and the Rays. 6:35 is first pitch. We're leading you right up to it here on WBAL. Take a look at our pitching preview very quick. Shane Baz on the hill for the Orioles, looking to replicate his start against the Tampa Bay Rays last week in Tropicana. Okay, that was six innings of one run baseball as well, just like we saw from Kyle Bradish with six strikeouts. Didn't get the win. Of course, they lost that game, but still a great start from Shane Baz, looking to build off of that tonight.

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0: Traffic and weather.
6: On the Beltway west of town, the outer loop just before I-70. Looking for a new accident in that stretch. Do have some slow traffic coming down from 795 as you head towards Catonsville on the outer loop of the Beltway. Eastbound on 70 heading in toward the Beltway. That wreck is about halfway between Route 29 and the Beltway. That is still blocking a lane, so an unexpected eastbound delay on 70. Back to the Beltway, the inner loop is still a very slow ride through the Towson stretch heading around towards Lock Raven Boulevard. Now looking for a new broken-down car in the roadway on the outer loop near Lock Raven. Police heading out that way. Northbound 95 still slow from the Beltway into the Fort McHenry. Still dealing with the accident in Owings Mills on Reisterstown Road at Dolefield Boulevard. That involving the school bus. Police are still directing there. I'm Eric Foster, WBAL News Radio 1090 and FM 101.5.
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7: Welcome back into Orioles game day. I'm Valerie Preactor, getting you ready for the 6:35 start tonight at Camden Yards. It's game two for the Orioles and the Rays. The O's may be looking to replicate for a third day in a row another walk-off win. We'll just have to wait and see if Colton Cowser comes in clutch again in this one. It's that time in Orioles game day where we're bringing in our guest of the show. We've got MLB columnist Bob Nightingale from USA Today joining us. We're getting a national perspective because these past few days have been really fun watching the Orioles, their walk-off wins, first two of the season, and they are seemingly playing better at home than on the road. But we can't get too ahead of ourselves because there's still so much that needs to happen. Long time for them to do that, but for this team to get back above 500, how can they find consistency, and is it possible? Will we see it eventually?
8: Yeah, I mean, they need the pitching to step up, and, you know, they didn't really address that in the off season, and that's why it hurt. I mean, they addressed it, but didn't get any of the marquee guys, and it's just tough for them to get any consistency if you don't have dominant pitching. And, of course, you know, the offense has been, you know, very erratic, playing better of late, but erratic offense as well.
7: Right. So that consistency that I'm talking about, what are those details that this team needs to find to be able to string wins together back to back like they've really been unable to do thus far?
8: Yeah, I think it starts with the pitching. Yeah. You need the starters to go deep, give quality, just give quality starts. And, you know, it's tough when you get down in a hole early on, just that the offense, not saying lets down, but just it's tough to overcome. They start putting pressure on themselves and everything else. You know, you got to be able to win those, 2-1, 3-2 games.
7: Is there any upside that you're seeing from the Orioles right now? I know their offense, again, inconsistent, but it's there sometimes.
8: Yeah, I mean, I thought the last 2 days, are encouraging, particularly, when they're down, 2 runs in the, 12th inning and come back and win, that sort of thing. So I think that part, might have been their most encouraging weekend of the year so far, just what they're able to do offensively, at least.
7: Yeah, that is the truth. I want to get your perspective of the

0: job that Craig Albernaz has been doing so far as first-year manager for the Orioles?
1: Yeah, it seems, it seems fine from afar. You know, not like a, nothing's jumped out as far as, oh, doing a great job or doing a, doing a terrible job. I do think, a lot of times he'll protect the players by saying all these, hard hit outs and expected batting average and things like that. Well, we don't keep score on that. We keep score on how many runs you score and give up. So I do think he's gone a little overboard at times just from afar, just on the quotes I've seen about hard hit balls and expected batting average. When, nobody cares about expected batting average. You care about what the batting average really is in the runs that are scored.
0: Bob Nightingale is joining us from USA Today. There have been a lot of conversations about whether Mike Elias and his job is potentially maybe on the hot seat based on what you said at the start of this, is they didn't really go out and spend a lot of money on pitching in the offseason. Is there something to say about the idea of them kind of just playing with house money and thinking that's going to work year in and year out, and it's really not?
1: Yeah, it's almost like they haven't, gone for it. I mean, when they won 101 games there with Brandon Hyde as a manager, you thought, okay, here comes the Orioles. They're going to be in the World Series in a couple of years. Dropped off to, 91 games the following year, but still, still made the playoffs. But then, last year you think, okay, it might be an aberration. But this year has been a continuation of that. Mm-hmm. That when it kind of, scares you a little bit, like, wait a minute, now is the window closing? I don't think it is. But I think they have to be a lot more aggressive. I mean, look, they have a ton of prospects, but sometimes you got to trade, make some hard decisions and trade those prospects. I mean, Mike was with the Astros, when they did that, they kind of followed the same blueprint. But what the Astros did when they traded for Gerrit Cole, traded for Justin Verlander, you got to make those moves that, get that team over the top.
0: Mm-hmm. And I'm glad that you mentioned that, too, because one of the questions is, are there playoff hopes for the Orioles in 2026?
1: Yeah, I don't write them off yet because American League is so down.
0: Yes.
1: So the opening is still there. I mean, they're lucky that the American League has been as bad as it's been. So obviously, you really only have two strong teams, maybe three, throw Cleveland there with the Yankees and the Rays. Cleveland's playing well. So it certainly leaves, wild card spots. There's no reason, why the Orioles can't do that. But to do that, I think they'd have to be aggressive at the trade deadline and go grab, one of those top starters that are available. Mm-hmm. I'm not saying it's got to be Tarik Skubal, but, guys like Robbie Ray or guys like that, or, Freddie Peralta from the Mets, that sort of thing. But I think for them to get serious, you got to make some hard decisions and trade prospects to go get that help.
0: And I'm glad you brought up the American League, because in this entire time, in baseball, have we seen this slow of a start for the entire league? You've got only five out of the 15 teams at or above 500 right now as we're getting close to June.
1: Yeah, and for a while it was just two.
0: Yeah,
1: it was so bad. That's why if you look at the West with like the Texas Rangers in Seattle, as bad as they're playing, they're right there. So no, I haven't seen the American League this bad. it's been a long, long time. Usually it's just one division, but not all three, or at least, two. And you do have the Yankees and Rays. But no, I mean, that's why, the Orioles can say, as poorly as we played, we're just a game or two out of the wild card spot.
0: Right, but at this point, you're looking at the AL East, and the Rays and the Yankees have created such separation in the division. I mean, anything can happen in baseball, right? That's what we've been saying. But, is there a world in which the O's go on some sort of run at some point in this season and get back up to, a second or first place spot?
1: I don't see it just with the roster and the pitching staff the way it is. Mm. I think the Yankees are too strong, and Rays, I'm not sure how long the Rays can keep this up. I mean, I don't think they're going to keep up this pace. They're playing on their mind, particularly on not a rebuilding year, but certainly a retooling year. Mm-hmm. But the Yankees, the thing about the Yankees is that pitching is so strong. Now they got Gerrit Cole back. They got Carlos Rodon back. At some point in a couple months, they'll get Max Fried back. That's a tough thing to overcome. And you look at that starting rotation. You know, the Orioles don't have that kind of starting rotation. They don't have the starting rotation as the Rays either.
0: Yeah, it sure is. And we'll be really looking forward to the MLB trade deadline coming up at the end of July and August, see what the Orioles and Mike Elias are potentially going to do then. So, Bob Nightingale from USA Today, thank you so much for bringing your national perspective to Orioles game day.
1: Sure, my pleasure. Thank you.
0: 6:35 is first pitch right here on WBAL. We're leading you right up to it here on Orioles game day. Shane Baz on the hill for the O's, looking to get back in the win column. As for the Rays, they're throwing Griffin Jacks out there on the mound. Remember, he is that converted relief pitcher into a starting pitcher who the Orioles have now faced already last week in Tampa Bay. We'll see what is in store in game two of this three-game series here at home for the Orioles. That's coming up next on WBAL.
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3: Traffic and weather.
4: On the eastbound side of I-70 heading in toward the Beltway, the wreck is after Route 29. Looks like that is now out of the roadway on the shoulder. Still an unexpected eastbound delay as you head in toward the Beltway. On the outer loop of the Beltway itself, west of town, approaching I-70, the wreck there is definitely blocking a lane now, and that is a bumper-to-bumper ride coming down from 795 on the outer loop. The inner loop north of town just about cleared out through the Towson stretch. So good news there. On the outer loop at Lock Raven Boulevard, they were looking for a broken down car that was quickly moved out of the roadway. Northbound 95, the late volume from the Beltway into the Fort McHenry, and northbound 895 still slows from Patapsco Avenue into the Harbor Tunnel. On Reisterstown Road at Dolefield Boulevard in Owings Mills, still dealing with the school bus accident there. Police continue to direct at that scene. Your WBAL-TV 11 weather forecast, cloudy with occasional showers tonight. Lows in the upper 60s. Some rain tomorrow morning, then scattered storms in the afternoon. Highs in the upper 70s. Mostly sunny on Thursday, again with highs in the upper 70s. I'm Eric Foster, WBAL News Radio 1090 and FM 101.5.
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0: Fresh off that walk-off win from yesterday's game, the Orioles are taking on the Rays in game two of this three-game series as their homestand at Camden Yards continues, and it is not over yet. Two more games against the Rays, then the Toronto Blue Jays come to town. this weekend. That wraps up a 10-game homestand. Long time to be at the ballpark, so definitely get out there. For the rest of the week, the weather looks fantastic. Make your plans. Tonight, it's Jewish Heritage Night at the ballpark. I'll be down there for a little bit, and we'll enjoy our time watching some baseball, as you should too. And if not, you can hear it right here on WBAL. That does it for me here on Orioles Game Day. I'm Valerie Preactor. Enjoy the game, everybody.
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12: 5:58, good evening. I'm Robert Lang. In Longview, Washington, at least one person is killed, 10 others, including a firefighter, injured after an explosion at a paper mill in a community about 50 miles north of Portland, Oregon.
13: A major chemical explosion. There is no threat to the community. The threat's been neutralized, but we are treating patients at this time and transporting to area hospitals.
12: Cause under investigation in Owings Mills, two people, a school bus driver and attendant, injured after the school bus collided with a pickup truck and a car at the intersection of Reisterstown Road and Dolefield Boulevard today. No students on the bus. A group representing more than half of the county sheriffs in Maryland suing Governor Wes Moore, aiming to block the enactment of the Community Trust Act, a measure limiting local police cooperation with ICE, the governor letting the emergency measure take effect without his signature. The governor today signing a bill to greatly reduce the number of offenses 14 and 15-year-olds would automatically be charged with as adults. Maryland's attorney general declined to charge a city SWAT officer who shot and killed a man in a standoff at a home in Park Heights back in March. President Trump says everything checked out perfectly after another visit to Walter Reed Medical Center. He'll lead a cabinet meeting at the White House tomorrow. Lamar Jackson returned to Ravens OTAs today. It's 75 and cloudy. Periods of rain tonight and tomorrow. Orioles and Rays baseball next here on WBAL.
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2: 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Coming up, we get you ready for the first pitch of today's game. 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
17: It was a day to remember. Yesterday at the ballpark, and for 4 hours and 11 minutes, the Orioles were trying to avoid another heartbreaking loss to the Rays, and with one swing, it went from heartbreaking to heart-pounding.
18: The 2-1.
19: Couser drives it right center field. That ball is back.
18: and that ball is gone! What a weekend for Colton Cowser! A two-time Holiday Hero! The Orioles are waiting on him at home plate! He walks it off again!
17: Ben Wagner with the call yesterday to end that 13-inning affair. A stranger-than-fiction story. Cowser back-to-back days with a walk-off home run after a miserable start to his season. And now the Orioles get two chances to take a series against the best team in the American League. And welcome to it. Game two this evening at Camden Yards against the Rays. And the Orioles have played 31 innings in 2 days. And it's been a jolt of enthusiasm around Birdland, and everyone's hoping that the Orioles can seize this moment after a thrilling win yesterday on Memorial Day. Coming up on the pregame show, our sit-down interview with Orioles manager Craig Albernez. But coming up next, Josh Lewin chats with tonight's starter, Shane Boz. It's next on the Orioles Radio Network.
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24: Josh Lewin at Camden Yards. Yesterday was a nice, quiet 2-2 game after 10 innings of play. Then things got a tad bananas. It helped the Tampa Bay at its first four-error game in 5 years. It maybe even helped that inspiration was drawn from Mustard finally winning the mid-inning hot dog race. Mustard improving to 1-27 for the year if you were scoring at home. But really, the story was Colton Cowser becoming a superhero, most noticeably with his second walk-off home run in 26 hours' time. Cowser, by the way, the second player in franchise history to hit walk-off homers consecutive days after Fred Lynn in May of 85, back when the hot song on the radio was, of all things, "Don't You Forget About Me." I see you, Colton Cowser. O's fans have not forgotten you, certainly not after that strong sense of deja vu, if you will. Tonight, another Houston native besides Cowser, it's native of Houston, Shane Boz, on the mound for the O's against his former Tampa Bay ball club. And we can maybe channel another hit song from 41 years ago. Things can only get better, is what Howard Jones sang to us. And certainly things have gotten better for Boz. I asked him why he's suddenly gaining strength.
25: I think it's just kind of getting into the swing of things. Obviously, you know, it's probably taking a little longer than I would have liked, but I just feel good about where I'm at. I feel like my bullpens are going really good. And, yeah, I feel like it's just kind of getting in the groove of things. That's been good for me.
26: And for the team, not to kind of put one onto the other, but it almost seems like there's that
1: mindset for everybody in this clubhouse, like things are getting ready to go.
25: Yeah, I mean, I know people want us to win every single game ever, but, like, we're still in a great standing right now for the playoffs, and that's really all that matters. And we haven't even played our best baseball yet, so, I mean, I think for just the clubhouse, everybody's excited because we know how good we can be. So, you know, I know I've been saying it, but I feel like the sky's the limit right now, and we're just kind of keeping that mindset.
24: Boz pitched very well against Tampa Bay a week ago. He held down the first place team to just two hits in the six innings he was on the mound. When we come back, more on the pitching matchup tonight, and Brett Hollander has a special guest all right here on the Orioles Radio Network.
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24: In 25 minutes, it's the O's and Tampa Bay. The ceremonial first pitch will be thrown out beforehand by 101-year-old U.S. Army World War II veteran Ralph Brunn, Holocaust survivor Ralph Brunn, who is sitting down right now with our Red Hollander.
31: So you get to the United States, and you come to Baltimore at the age of 14. A few years later, in the middle of a world war, you join the United States Army.
32: I was drafted, to be exact.
31: And that experience and fighting with those stakes and going back to Europe where you had just fled and survived?
32: That's correct.
31: What was that like for you?
32: Well, it was a good time to get even. Instead of them chasing me, I was chasing them.
31: A Holocaust survivor, I'm sure that's something that never never leaves you, even at 101 and many, many generations later.
32: Well, that's correct, yes.
31: Now you've come to not only America, but Baltimore. You have an Orioles jersey on. Orioles fan growing up, even though you are, I must say, a lot older than the team itself here in Baltimore.
32: Well, I've gone to the Orioles games, of course.
31: Any favorite memories over the years?
32: No, we just enjoy watching the game.
31: You have given this community something that, and your family has, and one of the great things that kind of culturally identifies us, your father, with his spice company, started Old Bay Seasoning, which is an incredible story. Can you give us some background on that?
32: Well, my father, his business was across the street from what was then the wholesale fish market. And people used to come over and get all kinds of spices to steam their crabs. And my father, who was basically a made seasonings, mostly for the meatpacking industry, started making seasoning to steam crabs. And that became Old Bay Seasoning.
31: Old Bay Seasoning was started by your family right here in Baltimore.
32: My father.
31: I mean, it's unbelievable. It's of incredible cultural significance, and it's something I take with me wherever I go, just to put on everything from crabs to a turkey sandwich.
32: Well, it was interesting because at the time, there were two steamship companies going from Baltimore to Norfolk, and one was called the Baltimore-Norfolk Steam Packet Line or something like that, but they shortened it up and they called it the Old Bay Line. But with a war, that thing went out of business. So a friend of my father's who was in the advertising business said, that's a good thing to call it seasoning. Call it Old Bay Seasoning. That's how it got started.
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31: Game two against the Rays. The Orioles have played 31 innings in about 2 days. We're with Orioles skipper Craig Albernaz. Are you tired, Albie? How are you feeling right now?
18: Oh, I feel great, but also I just hang out in the dugout. Yeah. You know, I'm sure the boys are feeling it a little bit, which is why we gave them a late show today, late work day. They earned it. And yeah, it's been a grindy, but also a fun past couple days.
31: What impressed me yesterday, the Rays took a few punches at the Orioles, and every time the Orioles got up off the deck and swung back. And those are games that have not gone the Orioles' way this year. And they always seemingly go the Rays' way, not just against the Orioles, but everyone in baseball.
18: Yeah, for sure. I mean, but we showed the ability for us to come back, and we showed fight pretty much in every game. Like, we at some point get either the tying run up or the go-ahead run up at the plate. But with our guys, they didn't waver at all. Like, every time they came in after the Rays scored whatever runs at the top of the inning, our guys came in and they were ready to go. And I loved our bats pretty much all day. I mean, it was a great pitching matchup between Bradish and McClanahan back and forth. We kind of figured runs were going to be at a premium. And then once we get to extra innings, it's, you know, usually some guys will stray from their approach and try to be the hero, but all of our guys stay within themselves and, you know, play the game the right way.
31: Yeah, a lot of heroes, but a lot of people are going to focus, obviously, on the last swing from Colton Cowser. Where can Colton take his game and use this as a launching point these last few days?
18: Yeah, to me, it's the highest leverage spot, right? And when you get put into big situations, it feels like every at-bat in the big leagues is a big situation for a player. But the way Colton, like, one, navigated the at-bat, I mean, 2-1 count, you know, to get it to 2-1 count, hit his advantage, didn't try to do too much with his swing, and it was a beautiful swing last night. And then the one with Kenley, he was down 0-2. You know, when you're down 0-2 against, you know, a future Hall of Famer, sometimes you press a little bit, or, you know, you're in, you know, compete mode, and sometimes you expand the zone, but same thing. Cowser took a nice, easy swing, and it was a beautiful swing. So hopefully the thing that gets out of it is the confidence where it doesn't matter what the situation is or what the count is, he still has the ability to stay within himself and take a great swing and still hit the ball over the fence.
31: Tough move earlier today. Dietrich Enns DFA'd. Your thoughts on that move? And he pitched really well yesterday, so I'm sure that was a tough conversation.
18: Yeah, they're all. It's just the worst part of the job, to be honest with you. And, you know, Dietrich was, like, he's been outstanding for us, a piece in our pen, especially yesterday. But, you know, the way our pen is at right now with the extra inning game, the doubleheader, thankful Suarez threw a lot of those innings, bullpen's in a tough spot. So, you know, we decided that D was the odd man out, which is tough, you know. And, you know, we had to add a fresh arm in Rackett. So we're excited to have Rackett, but also, yeah, it's never easy to have those conversations. And, you know, Dietrich would be fine, but, yeah, we're going to miss him.
31: Last one, what's been better about Shane Boz these last few outings?
18: Just the efficiency of his pitches. I know I always talk about that with our starters, but, you know, with Shane's stuff, the fastball, velo, and also movement, him adding the sinker, the cutter has been a great weapon for him, too. And obviously his curveball is the main event, and his ability just to pound the strike zone. And so eliminates teams for kind of sitting on pitches where you kind of get behind the count and you get pitch and hold into throwing certain pitches. But when Shane's relentless and being efficient with his pitches, like we saw that in his last outing in Tampa where, I mean, he was at like 50-something pitches through four innings, whatever it was. So, you know, hopefully he does the same thing and, you know, just kind of build off that. And hopefully he has a little competition with KB too as well.
31: Craig Albernaz, we appreciate so much. Thank you.
18: Thanks, brother.
31: More still to come in the pregame show on the Orioles Radio Network.
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24: It's the Orioles in Tampa Bay. The O's went 22 innings between extra base hits at one point on this homestand, yet here they are 3-1 so far, fresh off the crazy 9-7 walk-off win from yesterday. Josh Lewin with you. The pitching matchup tonight is of last names that contain six letters combined in a fun flashback to when Cliff Lee faced Dylan G, or more recently when Luis Gil was up against Brian Wu. You will tie a big league record tonight for least amount of ink used to write down the pitchers on your scorecard. It is Shane Boz against Griffin Jacks. As for the injury report, it's brought to you by Orthopedic Associates of Central Maryland, a division of CAO. Have injuries that can take you out of the game? 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In the minors, the speedy outfielder Enrique Bradfield Jr. is off to Delmarva to start a rehab assignment. Up here, Kobe Mayo has avoided the IL for now. Despite a bulky back, he had this to say to WBAL's Ryan Leshko just a couple hours ago.
23: Yeah, better. Just getting what I need in the training room, weight room, getting out there and working today, feeling pretty good.
24: Mayo's available off the bench if needed. As for the actual starting lineup, that's coming up very soon on the Orioles Radio Network.
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31: The buzz around Baltimore, all about Colton Cowser. Two walk-offs in consecutive days on two long home runs. And after the game yesterday, he spoke about his big swing.
15: Honestly, just trying to slow down, not think too much. A lot of the times, just getting in the batter's box, thinking about something that might be distracting me when it comes to like my load mechanics, and just trying to throw that out the window and just go out and play and have fun. Been a lot of fun. Honestly, probably one of my favorite wins as an Oriole. Back and forth, just always in the fight. Really proud of our guys for just keep showing up, keep grinding, and felt like we were one hit away there for about four innings. So. Really proud of our guys. Bullpen, hell of a job. Bradish, great start. Felt like it was about 4 hours ago. So,
31: yeah, a day to remember for sure here at Oriole Park at Camden Yards. Longest homestand of the year, 10-gamer, and the Orioles are off to a 3-1 start. Imperative. They have a winning record in this homestand. Well, another day without sun in Baltimore. Some rain might be coming through. The Orioles and Baltimore and our area, there has not been a day without rain since last Tuesday, a full week, and we haven't seen the sun since then. I think the Johnny Cash line in Folsom Prison Blues, I ain't seen the sunshine since I don't know when, something like that. So it has been a long time, but the field, obviously, even after 31 innings in 2 days, in great shape. And today's field conditions are brought to you by our friends at Pro Lawn Plus, delivering home run lawns all season long. When we come back, Josh Lewin has your starting lineups, and we have first pitch next from Camden Yards on the Orioles Radio Network.
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24: Well, until last night, the Orioles hadn't played 13 innings since May of 2022. Also against the Rays when Rougned Odor hit a two-run homer off Ralph Garza Jr. to win it. Yesterday, it was Colton Cowser cast in that role, setting up game two of the three-game series here tonight. Josh Lewin with you, Brett Hollander in just a moment. Let's get you right to tonight's starting lineups. And for Tampa Bay, now 34-17, coming off back-to-back walk-off home run losses. Chandler Simpson, the speedy left fielder, gets it going. Junior Caminero follows at third base. Jonathan Aranda at first base. He is leading at the American League and runs batted in. Then the DH, Yandy Diaz, who's leading in batting average. Only .314, but these days, yeah, that leads the American League. Richie Palacios, late of Towson University, at second base, batting number 5. Cedric Mullins, late of the Baltimore Orioles, the center fielder, batting number 6. Victor Mesa Jr. in right field, batting 7th. Hunter Fiducia is the catcher, has only one career home run, but it was a week ago against tonight's Orioles starter, Shane Boz. The shortstop is Oliver Dunn. Taylor Walls is a late scratch. He's got a hamstring issue. It'll be Dunn at short and batting 9th. Griffin Jacks on the mound for Tampa Bay. We just saw him a week ago. Taylor Ward leads off, and when he did that against Jacks in St. Pete, well, he ripped it right out of the ballpark. His second home run this year, that was against Griffin Jacks. Gunnar Henderson, the shortstop, batting 2nd, then Pete Alonso at 1st. Samuel Basayo at catcher, giving Adley Rutschman the night off. Leody Taveras is the center fielder, batting 5th. Jeremiah Jackson, the DH, and then Colton Cowser, the right fielder. Suddenly everybody's excited that Colton's in the lineup. You got Blaze Alexander at third base, batting 8th. Jackson Holliday at second base, batting number 9. I'm going to water this down so the FCC doesn't send me a note. But remember in Fast Times at Ridgemont High when Judge Reinhold says, you picked a heck of a time to go to the bathroom, Arnold. Brett Hollander had one day off this month, and it was yesterday. He missed a Colton Cowser walk-off bonanza. Also, one of the greatest slides we've seen all year. Cowser responsible for that as well. It was the old slugging slide yesterday for Cowser. We remember the slug, but let's not forget about the incredible slide he had to make it 5-5 and keep us going.
31: I was going to say, Josh, what did I miss? Anything happen here?
24: Yeah.
31: I wrote down 4 things that stood out to me that didn't involve a home run. Essentially, not the Cowser last swing. The Rutschman throw to get Simpson. We're on the same page here. The Cowser slide. The Bradish start. And then the Taveras double, which I thought was so important in the 13th because it really felt at that moment like you had to climb Everest to go and beat Tampa Bay, but immediately with one swing from Leody Taveras, it felt like you were once again in striking distance to win a game.
24: Well, yeah, the Orioles had gone 84 plate appearances in a row without an extra base hit. It just felt like they were going to have to single everybody to death to win this game, get some breaks. They were getting breaks. I mean, Tampa Bay committed 4 errors, and strangely, even on the Cowser walk-off, he hit it right into a fan's glove out there in right center, and the fan dropped it. I mean, so it was just that kind of game that went 4 hours and 12 minutes. It was a very normal-ish 2-2 game through 10. And then if you look up after that at the line score, it was the New York City area code on top and the Dallas area code on the bottom. It was 2-1-2 for Tampa Bay, 2-2 game through 10. And then if you look up after that at the line score, it was the New York City area code on top and the Dallas area code on the bottom. It was 2-1-2 for Tampa Bay, 2-1-4. And then if you look up after that at the line score, it was the New York City area code on top and the Dallas area code on the bottom. It was 2-1-2 for Tampa Bay, 2-1-4, thankfully for the Orioles. The 4 in the last of the 13th to carry the night. So, yeah, you missed a lot yesterday, but it's great to have you back.
31: Thank you, Josh. 31 innings of baseball in 2 days here.
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